Culture with Lonnie Love, Hip Hop Diva Yo-Yo. I'm the producer, Angelique. She does makeup for the stars. Tom Cruise, Toni Braxton, John Legend. Plus, she's got her own line of makeup called Glamazon. We're talking to beauty entrepreneur Kim Baker, coming up on Cafe Mocha.

0: It's Cafe Mocha with Lonnie Love, Yo Yo, and Angelique. Ah, Yo Yo.
1: Yes, what's my been love.
0: Happening, girl?
1: Oh my God, so much has been happening. Of course, getting myself together for this commencement speech that's coming up for Columbia College Chicago. Of course, I'm being honored for an honorary doctorate degree in, well, it's not a degree, but an honorary doctorate of the arts. And I'm doing the keynote speech. So I'm excited about that. I'm excited about it. I'm still writing my speech, trying to keep it under 7 minutes, but still make it impactful. So, yeah.
0: That's going to be exciting.
1: Yeah.
0: It's so well deserved. And, you know, can you give us a little taste what you think you're going to talk about?
1: You know, I asked my daughter, I said, what should I talk about? She said, Mom, tell them what they want to hear. It's not easy. It is a journey. They're definitely going to have to put their best foot forward. They have to show up. Say the stuff that you say to us. They don't want to hear you preach, and don't make it too long. So that's what I'm trying to do. I'm trying to find the nuggets that I always wanted someone to tell me and encourage them and celebrate them at the same time. So,
0: well, they'll just appreciate because it's you, Yo-Yo.
1: Right.
0: So congratulations.
1: Thank you.
0: Dr. Whitaker.
1: I know. And you know what's so crazy, Lonnie, is people don't really, you know, when they're honorary doctorates, I've seen so many who've gotten them. And it's like, you know, do they really deserve them? I really have been putting in work for 14 years. And it's almost like you don't want to be celebrated because I'm getting what I'm given. I'm giving the love. I'm giving the time. I'm pouring into these young kids. So it's a twofold. I'm excited about it. It's definitely going to motivate me to continue doing what I've been doing. So I'm excited.
0: Well, you know what? Everybody should be honored. And the thing is that people got to understand it's pressure. You know, I've given several commencement speeches. And when you have a platform such as yours, you know, you need to use your platform for good and to encourage people. And you've been doing this for years. You've been doing a Yo-Yo hip hop school, and you've been going into the schools and helping the kids, and you do volunteer work. So you deserve it. So I'm happy to see that people are, you know, seeing, you know, what you're doing. We want to wish our girl Angelique well wishes. She had a little boo-boo. She had a little bump. So that's why she hasn't been on with us. But she's still producing. But we're letting her, you know, get better and feel better.
2: Congrats to all the kids who graduated this year, including Stephen Kershaw. Congratulations, man. All the way, award-winning makeup artist and Glamazon founder, Kim Baker.

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1: What's your perspective?
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0: It's Cafe Mocha with Lonnie Love, Yo-Yo, and Angelique on the line. She is the CEO and founder of Glamazon Beauty. The wonderful, the lovely, the beautiful Kim Baker. Hey, Kim.
1: Hello. Hi, beautiful ladies. How are you?
0: Oh, we are so excited that you are part of the Chic Boutique family. What made you want to start Glamazon Beauty?
1: I got tired of feeling overlooked as a dark-skinned Black woman, and I got tired of the way when foundations were made for us, the people who made it didn't know what they were doing. You know, my mother always told me, if you want something done right, do it yourself.
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1: Glamazon Beauty is a makeup brand that allows you to wear makeup today, and it also conforms to who you'll be tomorrow. 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
2: This is a beat of 250. 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Born Prince Rogers Nelson on June 7th, 1958 in Minneapolis, Minnesota. 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Prince believed ownership meant freedom and independence. Though he passed away in 2016 at the age of 57, his music, message, creativity, and fearless spirit continue inspiring generations worldwide. Today, we proudly honor his purple badness and his unforgettable legacy forever.
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0: It's Cafe Mocha talking to CEO of Glamazon, Kim Baker. Tell us, what are some of the products in Glamazon Beauty?
1: Our hero is our second to none foundation stick. We also have a primer that every time I'm on HSN, it sells out. It is our Mystical Veil primer. And we have eyeshadows that are super pigmented. It's a full line. So that's the beauty of the brand. We have everything from eyeliner to mascara. It's a full color brand.
0: How did you get your start and how did you formulate all of this?
1: So I started formulating by working with some chemists. The good thing about my line is it's a makeup artist-led line. So you know how products should manipulate. You know how foundation should feel. You know how it should, you know, adhere to skin. And so I would sit down with my formulators and we would keep testing until I felt like the consistency was right. And I think that is the difference in having, you know, a makeup artist-led brand as opposed to a singer-led brand or a dancer-led brand. This is what we authentically do. This is my natural space. So, yeah.
0: Oh, I love those
2: colors. Oh, my goodness.
0: Awesome. Awesome colors. And you know, the colors are for all skin tones.
1: Oh, yeah, this.
0: You know, you remember, Kim, back in the day, this is like when they didn't have a foundation for women of color, and I would go on movie sets and they pull out that Maybelline pancake number 5.
1: Exactly. And that's what made me frustrated. So as a model, yes, that's the Nubian Queen palette, Yo-Yo.
2: Oh, it's beautiful.
1: So as a model, the same thing would happen to me. I would go and it would be most of the time white makeup artists, and they had no clue what to do with this chocolate brown skin. And so many times I would show up to set already made up because I didn't want to be. I saw myself in this magazine called Internet Sportswear International, and I looked gray. And I was like, this will never happen to me again. So I started doing it myself.
3: We're talking to Kim Baker, the celebrity makeup artist and founder of Glamazon. This is Cafe Mocha. We got more coming up.

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We've been talking to Kim Baker. 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And it looks really natural. 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

0: 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I'm Angelique, along with Yo-Yo and Lonnie Love. 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
1: What's the one piece of advice you want to give to women, you know, about makeup and making themselves up?
2: Yes, don't follow trends. You know, you can, if once you've mastered makeup as far as application, but what you should do is you should do your makeup to enhance your natural beauty. You know, I always say less is best. I love putting on, you know, foundation, and then, like, you know, you see me have, you know, color on right now, but that was after I had mastered how to just simply put on a shade to just give my eye definition. You know, don't worry so much about doing trends. Worry about what enhances you naturally, what brings out your skin tone. And that applies to when it comes to blush and everything. You know, your blush should look like, you know, your skin's been pinched. Your cheeks have been pinched. Mm-hmm. It shouldn't, you know, look like the, you know, rainbow stars or whatever, you know?
3: You know,
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3: It's so much out product out nowadays that, you know, it's just, it's overwhelming sometimes. What sets your brand apart from other brands?
2: Well, we have efficacious products, meaning that the ingredients, so for instance, our foundation stick is vegan, so there's nothing, no harsh chemicals in it. My pressed powder is talc free. I don't know if you guys have even heard of a talc free powder, but it's talc free, so it's no carcinogen in it. Everything is really well thought out. You know, this is no spring chicken skin, and you see it's still glowing, you know?
1: It looks great.
2: So my oldest granddaughter is 20. You know, I put so much love in just making sure that everything performed, you know, to high performance. And this, you know, August, I'm launching into a big box retailer, over 600 stores nationwide, and it'll be available to everyone.
3: I like this concealer. I like this concealer. It goes on very nice. You don't need much. Yeah. And it's blending right into my skin. I know I'm such a, I know. You can tell what type of girl I was, huh? Just to play in the makeup. Well, I'd love to try it.
2: Yes, I would love to do the makeup, Yo-Yo. And you too, Lonnie. I would love to, you know, at some point, do you guys makeup so you can experience and walk you through the brand.
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0: every line, every phrase, every word in the song. 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
1: I've got a game changer, literally just in time for Father's Day. I know Mother's Day is gone, but guess what? This is for everybody. A Black-owned company called Renegade is bringing us a dynamic set of golf balls. Listen, Lonnie, these are proven. These are the balls that you'll see at the Masters. We know some of those other titleist names. We know, you know, the Tigers might be using them. The Rorys might be using them, but listen, these, when it comes to a perfect gift set, we've got it, my friend. Okay, we've got two great deals for the Chic Boutique, and let me highlight number one, because it is a limited edition box featuring a 15-year-old phenom, the first female ever on a box. Are you ready for this? Taylor Miller. This special box, she's a rising junior golfer. She's a two-time first ever Black woman, female golfer on a box. Give it up for our girl, Taylor Miller. I love it. Two-time player of the year, right? Amazing. So anyway, once you get inside the box, you're going to get your typical dozen of your balls. Again, these are proven to be on the green. They are high performance. They are dynamic price. We're doing some free shipping for everybody today. This is deal numero uno, right? This is called the Blueprint 26. We also have the Renegade, which is a great 12-pack of these performance for that recreational golfer that maybe wants to up their game a little bit. You know, sometimes we got to step up our game. Now, you know I'm greedy, Lonnie, so I had to bring some sweet treats. Ooh, I do not play. Anyway, they say everything is bigger and better in Texas, so I've got a pack of some goodies. TC's Pieces of Love. Honey, this love comes in pieces. The only way I like it. I got some good stuff to there. Let me tell you what these are. These are bespoke nuts.
2: Really?
1: You don't hear that every day. Talk about hand-picked, created at home. There's lots of love. And one in particular, well, actually two I really want to highlight. They have a full assortment of pecan nuts. And one of them, Lonnie, it is luscious and delicious. This is a true wow. These are snacks you can hand up in that bowl your grandma used to have in that sweet little dish. But these are boozy nuts. Are you ready for these? These are peach. This is my Texas peach whiskey. There's booze in here, sister. Yes. Tyrus Allen and Charlotte Allen. They have changed the game. They are sweet. They are soft. They are moist. They are everything we want in a nut. I'm telling you, the deal. There's an amazing assortment of deals. These are all premium. These are handpicked. They are done at home. They're done the way they should have. And because Charlotte suffers with diabetes, she also, in their full assortment collection from Oreos to every kind of pecan, spicy and otherwise, also did a sugar-free pecan mix. So if you have diabetes or you're watching that sugar, yes, so this is right on time. You know, we got to watch some things.
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1: This is the espresso. Southern states are ripping away voting rights and getting rid of black members of the Senate and Congress. Kamala Harris says it's time to step up.
2: And it is about protest. It is about marching. It is about speaking up. But I will also say that we need new ideas that are about being bold. And yes, it may be about assuming some risk.
1: Speaking of risk, NAACP wants athletes to turn down scholarships to white Southern schools. Folks say it's too much to ask. Sunny Hostin thinks it can work.
3: So we're talking about 13 schools. These kids are at the top of the top. And so they're going to have a lot of other choices. If you think about Ole Miss, there was a running back. His name was Kylan Hill. You know, Ole Miss brings in a lot of money. He vowed not to play unless the state changed its Confederate flag. The Confederate flag came down months later.
1: Okay. And Scary Movie is out, and guess who Kim Wayans is playing?
4: I'm playing Nurse Ratched. 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
1: That's the espresso.
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3: Councilwoman Nina Ahmad, welcome back to the program.
4: Lackawanna is the only environmental science curriculum school in the city of Philadelphia, one of two in the state. This is a school that does GIS training, has children going out in the wilderness and collecting bee venom from which they get DNA, which has anti-inflammatory and anti-cancer properties. This is children from every neighborhood who can come to the school and think about agroecology as a career, which they would have never thought about before, which is a completely different path. And in this world of global warming and climate change, we need environmental stewards. So that's what drove me.
3: And GIS is Geographic Information Systems.
4: Yeah. I've seen the children. They have mapped where things are on the 17-acre piece of land that they have. Mm-hmm. This is a land lab. I actually went to Lackawanna well before this was on the closure list. And I have gone there to celebrate children who were going to go to a national conference in Chicago for some environmental effort they had made, and they were recognized. They were going. This is the only school that has ever won some Albert Prize at the Horticultural Flower Show. This is like a phenomenal school, taking children who come here very much so to escape problematic areas and spaces they come from, because this is a pristine, quiet, calm place in the middle of nowhere.
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It's time for the let out. It's the moments of transition after a main event. It's the place where you calm down, relax, restore, and hang out. This is the place where the music speaks to and for you. This is where you breathe. On WURD, Progressive Black Talk Media.

met him on a Thursday. Sunny afternoon, cumulus clouds, 84 degrees. He was brown and deep. Said he wanted to talk about my mission, listen to my past lives. Word?

Lady. Give me each and every one.

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1: All right, this is a little something I've been working on. It's new. I call it a blues for Nina. Say, baby, can I be your slave? I've got to admit, girl, you're the girl, and I'm digging you like a grave. Now, do they call you daughter to the spinning pulsar, or maybe queen of 10,000 moons? 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Oh, hell no, it's got to be Oshun. 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Is that a smile me put on your face, child? Wide as a field of jasmine and clover. Talk that talk, honey. Walk that walk, money. How on legs that'll spank Jehovah. Who am I? It's not important. They call me brother to the night. And right now, I'm the blues in your left thigh. I'm trying to become the funk in your right. Who am I? I'll be whoever you say. But right now, I'm the sight-raped hunter, blindly pursuing you as my prey. And I just want to give you injections of sublime erections and get you to dance to my rhythm. Make you dream archetypes of black angels in flight upon wings of distorted, contorted, metaphoric jism. Come on, Slim. F*** your man, I ain't worried about him. It's you who I want to step to my scene. Cause rather than deal with the fallacy of this dry reality, I'd rather dance and romance your sweet in a wet dream. Who am I? Well, they all call me brother to the night. And right now, I'm the blues in your left thigh. Trying to become the funk in your right. Is that all right?
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2: From the town to the nation, we'd like to do a song for you about the larger picture. There's only one season lately. There used to be an agreement between the seasons that they would all come and stay for 3 months and then go to wherever seasons go when they're not where we are. Lately, there has been no spring, no summer, and no fall. Politically and philosophically and psychologically, there has only been the season of ice. It is a season of frozen dreams and frozen nightmares, a scene of frozen progress and frozen ideas, frozen aspirations and inspirations. They call the season winter. We call the song Winter in America.

0: Living in America, Ron Holloway on the tenor saxophone. Thank you very much.
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0: Eyes open, the fist clenched. Heads up, eyes open, the fist clenched. Heads up, eyes open, the fist clenched. Look here, right on. We say power to the people.
1: Power to the people.
0: Right on. We say it's a lot of talk going around about terrorism. We say black people are the OBs, the original victims of terrorism. We say political prisons are victims of terrorism. We say our position is free them all. We say those soldiers in Attica, free them all. What's the goal?
1: Free them all.
0: Mumia Abu-Jamal,
1: free them all.
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0: Man, we say free all political prisons and prisons of war. Free Aaron Patterson, free your brother, free the sister down the street, free those soldiers in Attica again. In the spirit of Harriet Tubman and Sada Shakur, let's sing, let's move, let's organize to be free.

0: Salim, Salim Kweli. We thank y'all. Thank Dave Chappelle. We thank God, y'all.
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0: We'll be right back with more of The Let Out, the place where the groove lives on WURD.
1: Okay, we are recording. All right, Super Dude, please state your name and what position you held at Power 99 and other spaces in Philly between 1990 and, well, just talk specifically about the Power 99, the days that you were at Power 99, what your name, what you did there, and what else you were in charge of in the 90s.
2: My name is D. Lee. I was a morning show air personality, Power 99 FM, along with Kobe Cole, Smokin' Tony Richards, Wendy Williams, and Quincy QDZ Harris. I also own the world famous Laugh House Comedy Club, owned and created the Laugh House Comedy Club, and also co-produced different shows throughout the Philadelphia and tri-state area, such as Blue Funk, Poppin' Tuesday, Soul Comedy, et cetera, and definitely in the mix of the music scene, along with a plethora of friends and family.
1: Fantastic. All right. If you could describe the Philadelphia music scene in one word, what would it be?
2: Oh, soulful. Back then, soulful. Soulful and accessible. Let me put it that way. Soulful and accessible.
1: Now, explain the reasons why you chose those words.
2: I chose those words, I think, mainly because of the fact that when I say soulful, Philadelphia was definitely, we were built off of, I think, the soul sound. You had Motown, which was Detroit. But then you had Philadelphia, which was Gamble and Huff. And then the artists that just came out behind that, their writing, their music production. We had the Teddy Pendergrasses. We had the Patti LaBelles, Phyllis Hyman. We had so many people that were, of course, my elder. But what we looked at that and then the soulful sound that Gamble and Huff put together, it just kept growing and growing. And then it grew into my age group, which delivered, Music Soul Child. You had Boys and Men. You had Kendrick the Family Stone. You had so many other groups that just tied into this, with producers like Carvin, Jazzy Jeff, The Touch of Jazz, The Roots. I mean, you can go on and on and on to the sound that we put together. And the reason I say accessible, because of the fact that Philly radio at that time gave the artists accessibility to us, as the air personalities. It gave us gave them accessibility to just come knock on the window on the side of the studio and wave that CD like, I got a new one for you. And you would come in with the new Vivian Green or something like that. And there's so many artists to name, but we delivered it. You had a Bahamadia, because we grew off even with hip hop, and you had, with Lady B leading that culture right there of hip hop, radio started to expand. But I thought the biggest difference was the accessibility we gave artists to actually be heard to the world. And I believe Philly definitely supported Philly with their artists, especially when it came down to R&B and soul sound.
1: Awesome. So you mentioned a variety of artists, and one of the things I'm trying to get to in this series mm-hmm. is framing how many amazing artists were in Philly at the same time, both hip-hop, poetry, and neo-soul. Wow. So thinking about groups like Ram Squad, Major Ooh. Figures, mm-hmm. State Property, mm-hmm. Eve, Charlie Baltimore, mm-hmm. Music Soul Child, The Roots, Jill Scott, and Bilal. Talk about what it means to have artists like that existing in the city at the same time.
2: Amazing. Can you name any other city that did that other than, the melting pot of New York City? I mean, that's a reality situation. A lot of New York would come to Philadelphia and grab our artists to sign them. But, you know, you look at it to this day, you know, you say state property when it comes down to hip hop and rap music, you know, alone, you know, with Beanie Siegel, you know, you look at that whole thing, you know, Freeway, you look at Dutch, you know, you look at so many artists that just came out of Oskino, that came out of that right there. You know what I mean? That says a lot, you know, and then you start like you just start blending off to, you just said, the Jill Scotts, the Bilals. And the great thing for me back in that era is Blue Funk was created. So when John Barber decided to sit down and gather with the team of people, and we put together Blue Funk, which was basically the live performance set for spoken word artists at that time, like Jill Scott, as she was doing spoken word and singing. And then you had, you know, Black Ice, you know, who came in and put it down, you know. So when you looked at that, we gave a live stage, you know, to the audience to come view and see these artists, you know, and it just, it, you can't deny and you can't forget that era. That was probably the best era, especially for me, because not only with me being a radio personality, I was a performer first. You know, I was a stand-up comic first. So me having the opportunity to sign with HBO at that time and then getting to go to Miami and see Bilal, us being on the same lineup performing live, to go up to the Black Ski Festival and Jill Scott is the headliner performing live, to put these shows together in which Black Ice came through and did his spoken word and we mixed comedy in together. So that era was a great era. And then you mentioned Charlie Baltimore, you know, Charlie was, you're looking at now, you know, someone who dialed in, you had the cuteness, but she was fierce with her lyrics, you know, Bahamadia, fierce with their lyrics. You know, you look at the different styles of hip hop, Eve, fierce with her lyrics, you know. So I think that was the best time of music in Philadelphia. I mean, hands down. No disrespect to artists now, but then, and then we all came together. We all came together. It was not, you didn't know who was going to pop up on stage. You know, remember, John Legend participated at that time because University of Penn, you know what I mean? So we were surrounded by talent and probably really didn't even know it. So when we started, the city started having artists film music videos and things like that. You had, you know, the Yameens All World, you know, just popping up in these music videos, becoming celebrities, you know, off of that. And the culture itself just grew and grew and grew. Just like when you look at Flowetry again, came through Philly. You look, Jay Irving, you know, assisted with putting that whole situation together with Troy. So you look at all of that stuff. I just think we were on fire then, you know, and at the same time, radio was on fire then. You know, I think you and I had a conversation before, which I said at that time, I believe Power 99 FM had the best radio lineup throughout the country. And we couldn't have done it without those artists. And those artists, I think, will admit they couldn't have done it without us offering that open door policy platform. Now, I think radio and media has changed completely. As an artist, you can't come down and just say, hey, I got this new song that's going to be a hit. Yeah. All right. You know, then, like I said, we dealt with the knock at the door, the knock on the window. Hey, can I come by? Come on in. What you got? And we played it on air.
1: Awesome. Awesome.
3: That answered your question.
1: It did. It was fine. Thank you. Okay, I want to talk now about venues.
2: Mm-hmm.
1: Run down a list of venues that were iconic during that time and why.
2: Wow, you're playing with my mind right now. Boy, I should have been warned about this, staff. Tiffany, bring these trick questions in here. Well, I'm going to start off with this. I'm going to start off with definitely the Laugh House. And I'm going to tell you why. Even though it was formed to be a comedy club, we offered the stage to artists to come in and perform and show off their craft. We actually created a night that we featured artists. You know, you got to go with productions like the Blue Funk. Blue Funk was a produced show that moved around the city to different locations. But Everyone showed up there. You had events like, and the starting point was the Tiff, you're killing me. The pizza restaurant on Penn's campus, that's where it all started at, you know, and was connected to the movie theater. I can't remember the name of it right now, but that's where it started at. And then you had the Black Banana. You know, you had different nightclubs, you know, which you famously hear even to this day. You hear, of course, the Bahama Breezes and things like that. But I think it was more of shows being produced. First Fridays played a major role with that era of showing off artists, allowing artists to perform, and then gathering our age group for a sophisticated and social good time. Like, that's what Philly at that time was about, seeing these artists perform and having a great time. We didn't have no violence. We didn't have no tripping. Everybody just had a ball, you know, the Blue Moon Jazz Club, you know, it was so many spots that the Bynum Brothers had Warm Daddies, boom, you know, it was so many spots that gave opportunity for artists to perform. I think it's just too many to name, but it just showed you that we had the outlets and we had the artists to actually provide it. And it wasn't chasing money back then. Artists performed, like myself and others, because we just wanted to perform and we wanted to show off our craft with hopes that it would grow into something. And I think that's exactly, as you look at it now, look at the success stories that some of the artists I mentioned to you carry. You know, it all was born right there.
1: Awesome. So that's okay. I'm going to give you the name of a couple of clubs.
2: Okay.
1: And tell me what memories, if any, that you have of them. I'll go one at a time. Right. I'll give you the name.
2: Okay.
1: You share the memory and then I'll give you another name and so on and so forth.
2: Okay.
1: The Five Spot.
2: Wow. You start off like that. Let's go with Vinyl Spinning. Yeah, I mean, remember back then we just had the 1200s, the Technique 1200s. So you had DJs come through and actually carry crates. You know, Rich Medina, DJ Jazzy Jeff, Victor Dublay. You know what I'm saying? So you had DJ Cash Money. You had artists come in, and the DJs were celebrities. You know, so the Five Spot was definitely a jump off and it wasn't huge, but everybody wanted to get in it, and it created a night that was like in the middle of the week. Who goes out in the middle of the week? You know, we did because it was a place to go and gather. And then from that, you wind up hitting up South Street Diner, you know, and things like that, where we gathered again and started coming up with more ideas to create the next outlet.
1: Gotham.
2: Wow. Pooch and Mikey Dread. You know what I mean? They hosted a spot on Spring Garden and also would do something at Gotham. Gotham, if I'm correct, was off of, what was that now? Columbus Boulevard. We called it Delaware Avenue back then. And, you know, Gotham was just a spot that we partied. You know what the difference is of now and then? We danced. We partied. We had a good time. We didn't just stand on the wall. Like, you walked out of there and they were giving out titles. You know, we had a great time, and I think Gotham definitely is on that list as a hot spot that you wanted to get into.
1: Talk about the vibe difference, because the Five Spot is where the Black Lily was on Tuesday nights.
2: Yes.
1: Talk about the vibe difference between the Five Spot and Gotham.
2: I think for people to understand it now in today's generation, the Five Spot was the book bag crew. You know what I mean? The Five Spot was where Kanye went starting off. You know what I mean? So if you wanted to put musically, you looked at Tribe Called Quest, you looked at Common, you know, that was the Five Spot, that vibe. Gotham would have been, like you said, would have been Beanie, would have been State Property. It was more of a rap and R&B crowd, you know, that went there. Where Five Spot, you got your party on, but it was chill, you know what I mean? Almost as if, man, it's going to be a horrible comparison, Tiff, so if you got to edit it. Five Spot was gummies and weed, and Gotham was let me get my drink on. That's the best way I could put it, sis.
1: I can't. I should have known better than to ask a comedian. No, it's
2: you
1: okay.
2: You know, if you really look at it, let's look at Five Spot is where Tiffany Bacon and D. Lee would hang out at. And Gotham is where Golden Boy, DC Todd, and the Hot Boys would hang out at. Does that make more sense? You know what I mean? We were with Kokolani was with us, where Q Deezy was at Gotham. How about that? You know what I mean?
1: Perfect. Okay, I'm going to throw two more at you.
2: And, go ahead.
1: Give us a story or just what the vibe was like.
2: Okay.
1: 8th Street Lounge.
2: Wow. 8th Street Lounge, Spring Garden. Yeah, yeah. Right off
1: Callow Hill. 8th and Callow Hill.
2: Yep, yep. Yep, was that between Callahan and Spring Garden. Not a huge spot, not a huge spot, but enough that Daryl Shuler, Steve Brody, you know, promoters that would hold this vibe live broadcast. You know what I mean, with Power 99 FM. So it was a hot spot. It was a hot spot that people stood in line to get into, you know, and then. The radio personalities, we were celebrities. So, you know, you pull up with your vehicle and they take your vehicle and park it for you. And you had security lead, not like we needed it, but they had security lead you through the line. And people actually shouted your name out. Hey, D. Lee, what's up? Hey, D. Yo, man. And you wave, yo, what's up? See you in there, player. Hey, looking forward to seeing you, sweetheart. And you walked in. And Doc B, DJ, DST. DJ, so you know we had a lot going on. Cosmic Kev, you know, even at one point, people may forget there was Jake the Snake, you know, and he was a DJ and he was a damn good DJ. So we had these DJs that traded off you the party, and like I said, you rocked the live broadcast to 2 a.m. You know, and that was the thing back then. That live broadcast was a live broadcast. Allen Iverson, the whole crew, the Philadelphia 76ers would come through. You know, the Philadelphia athletes, they just showed up. Deuce Stanley back then, you know, so you had cats who would come out and have a good time, you know, and they were treated by celebrities, but they weren't overwhelmed. You know, they were part of the scene where, you know, most people want to mob and everybody pull out their phones now and everything. Back then, they just wanted a quick hello. Hey, cats wanted to pop there at that time, Chris Dowell. You know, so, you know, you had a great time and you partied, man. You partied and you ate at the same time. Nothing wrong with going to the club and having a drink and eating at the same time. That carried you throughout the night.
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2: Outdoors. Bahama Bay was an outdoor club on the riverfront that people to this day hear shouted out. Almost every day. Every day, Let Me Clear My Throat is spun somewhere, you know, featuring Dougie Fresh, featuring Biz Markie. You know what I mean? It's a song and it shouted out everybody, Philadelphia, you know, celebrities, you know, from Walt Reeder Jr. to Charlie Mack, Don this thing, Mack. You know what I mean? So, you know, Let Me Clear My Throat to this day is a party starter. And you know, Bahama Bay was that club. You know, it was outdoors, you know, and you saw everything. It had the stage. And I produced a couple shows there with my man Steve Brody. And you know, we, matter of fact, we brought State Property there. We brought the Locks there. You know, we brought a lot of people through there to perform. And it was an outdoor scene. You know, even though it was summertime, people came out and had a great time, again, without incidents. You know, that's what you, man, that was the good times, boy. You got me thinking now, Ted, those were the good times. It was no drama, and you look forward to participating. And you saw that line? Man, thank God I was in the position I was in. Because that line, waiting to get in, whoo-wee, you just wanted to be a part of the scene. You wanted to be able to say, yo, this is where I went. And then after that, we all rolled into South Street Diner or Silk City and got something to eat.
1: Last club, Palmer's.
2: Oh, man. The Social? What? Palmer's, I got to shout out, you know, the Pooch Man. I got to shout out Uncle O. I got to shout out Mikey Dredd because they held Palmer's down. Palmer's had different floors with different styles. You know, of partying to it. You had your hard hip hop floor. You had your, you know, like I said, the vibe of the backpack crew, you know what I mean? And then you even had your jazz set, your chill out set. So Palmer's and offered it to you all in one night, you know? So I don't think there is a club to this day in Philadelphia that does that. That whole Spring Garden strip was crazy, but Palmer's definitely was one that stood out, you know? And back then everybody, you know, you wanted to pop bottles and do all that. I wasn't, you know, a heavy drinker or anything back then, but the fact of the matter of being around or having somebody just hand you a Cristal bottle back then, you know, you felt special. You felt like the man. And then you had the celebrities that, again, just came through. And Palmer's was a spot that you could do something on a Thursday night or Wednesday night, and the crowd was there. They packed out. I think Philly at that time had something at least 5 out of the 7 days in a week.
1: Actually, we had something 7 out of the 7 days a week.
2: All right, I'll stand corrected.
1: There were parties on Sunday nights.
2: You're right about that. Where were, and you were where?
1: There was a party at, I can't remember the name of it. It was on Main Street in Manayunk, and it kept getting flooded.
2: Oh, man, what was that? I know what you're talking about.
1: Something brewery.
2: I know exactly. Yep, it was on the left-hand side. If you came down, yep, if you went west on Main Street, mm-hmm. I know exactly what you're talking about. Yep.
1: Yeah, after right. my show on Sunday night, there was a party.
2: And look at the type of show that you carried on Sunday night. You know what I mean? You know, and you had that whole crowd. And then you left there and went and hosted something that was totally different from the show that you had. And you still standing. So what does that say about the whole Philly scene, the tri-state area, but mainly Philly?
1: So you know, talk about. No, go ahead. Sorry.
2: No, I was going to say, you know, the stuff that we did in Philly, it bled into Jersey. It bled into Delaware. You know what I mean? That's what that did. You know, it eased into there. So, you know, man, I think we had a mecca at that time. I definitely believe that.
1: So for the people who weren't there because they weren't born, weren't old enough, or just weren't hip enough, because we're at the place where there are people who were not born when we were doing all this.
2: Right. Our kids. My kids.

ready for the show. And then after the show, people think that you know, your job is over. No, it was going into meetings. And for me personally, I participated in music meetings, which was on Tuesday, I believe, back then. And I participated in music meetings because I wanted to be involved with the music that was being played. And I had a lot of, you know, people approach me on the street with some good stuff, you know, and I wanted to be able to introduce that to just the listeners of Philadelphia. And then on top of that, the hustle that I had back then was I also owned the comedy club. And being an owner at that time, even now, it's not just sitting back collecting, it's actually participating in marketing and developing. And what's the next step? And what are we doing this weekend? What are we doing tonight? What has to be ordered here? I got to approve what's going to be ordered there. How to keep this flame lit? You know, that's what it was. And then you figure, if I'm hosting something that evening, I'm doing it, which I never wanted to host a lot of things during the week because I was really focused on our radio show. But if I'm hosting something, for me, it was get in, get out. And then I surrounded myself. I learned to surround myself with a great team. You know, so my cousin Randy played a major role in my career back then. You know, I had Armstead Edwards, who played a huge role in my career back then. You know, shouts outs also to Miss Patti LaBelle and Teddy Pendergrass. You know, at that time, you know, just played roles in developing who I am today. And then my dad, you know, God rest his soul, my dad played a major role in the things I was doing. So, you know, and I was somewhat, me personally, a wild child. I took advantage of being D. Lee, you know, at that time. You know, you weren't as mature as you are now, you know, and I could look back and go, oof, oh, my goodness. You know, it's like, wow. But, you know, I'm glad that I lived that cycle. But it was a different hustle. It was a different grind. It wasn't social media. You know what I mean? Because you had to physically be involved. Things weren't done just by pushing a button or going live on your phone and stuff like that. You literally had a crew that were out there handing out the flyers. And your goal back then, especially with me as an owner, was to give you the latest and the greatest when it came down to promotions. So we had a young man at that time, you know, it was like my little brother named Toure, and Toure was head of my promotions department, and Toure gathered a team. And then my friends that surrounded me, you know, Morgan Miller, Kamari Ellis, you know, the list goes on. And we did that, you know, Charles, you know, we went out there and we handed out, you know, flyers. This team met people at the clothespin handing out flyers. And then, you know, of course, Chase Graphics did everything for me and gave me the latest. So when the new color gloss flyer came out, boom, you got that. And you started handing out. It was hand-to-hand combat to let people know what was going on. And then, you know, me being on the radio had a great advantage, you know, to letting people know what was going on, because you wanted to be on the radio advertising back then. Now, sadly, you know, people don't take advantage of the radio as they should. Everything is social media. You know, check this out, like this, you know, let me, you know, check out your Facebook, your Instagram, your TikTok, you know, because holding that phone in your hand is like holding $1 million if you know how to work it right. So our grind, I think, was definitely, definitely different. Even with artists, artists came to you for interviews. Artists made appearances at nightclubs. Artists did promo tours. You don't see a lot of that now at all. You know, everything is boom, done by video, done by phone, done by social media. Check it out. You know, Drake, hey, I'm about to drop 3 albums in one night. Bow. He didn't go on a radio tour to do that. He just announced it on social media and people said, oh, no, I got to go be a part of this. You know, the Iceman, you know. And so that's what I think the difference was. As you see behind me, you know, the shows that I produced, these comics actually came to the radio station to promote their shows, you know, to get the city involved, to let them know I'm here, Philly. Come out and check me out tonight. And I think that is definitely the difference for me starting at 4:30. And not getting to bed till probably about 11:30, and depending on if I was hosting something, 12:30, and then doing it all over again.
You know, that's the difference now. I think the hustle

0: promoting these shows and making them what they are today plays a major role. And I think that's why you don't see, in my opinion, the turnouts and the support as it is, as it was back then.
1: All right, cool.
0: That was a mouthful. I know it was.
1: It's okay. That's what we're here for. Okay.
0: Question.
1: A mess. All right. So I developed what I call the five pillars to what made the Philly music scene great. Pillar one were the venues and promoters. Mm-hmm. Pillar two, the city of Philadelphia. Pillar three, the artists and producers. Pillar mm-hmm. four, radio. And pillar mm-hmm. five, audiences and fans.
0: I like
1: from
0: that.
1: Your experience, thank you. From your experience, would you say, would you keep that order the same? Or would you change that?
0: I think I would ride, man, I should have wrote that down. I think I would ride with that order the same. I think what a lot of people don't realize is that we had a lot of behind the scenes people that participated in developing these artists, especially, you know, everybody's godmother, which would have been Deanna Williams. You know what I mean? She participated in really pushing and developing a lot of these artists. And I think that lacks nowadays. You don't have a Deanna Williams out there to do what she did with artists one-on-one. But I think the order you just gave is, I think that's the perfect formula back then for creating success, not only in Philly, but just to create that catapult to go, you know. And I think Jill Scott, Music, Soul Child, I think all of them would, you know, Bilal, I think all of them would definitely agree. And then you got groups that, you know, who sang, who may not have reached that stardom, you know, and you have groups like Kindred. You know, Kindred is a group that, you know, people try to, you can't deny Kindred, you know, and they still go. And they did it all on their own. Yeah, at one point they were signed to a, you know, a label, but to this day, yo, you got to get them props, you know. But I think the formula you just laid out then was perfect.
1: Awesome. Now, when we talk about Philly being hot and when we talk about the music scene, mm-hmm. give us a story or an example of how many well-known, infamous people came to Philly intentionally to soak up the scene, get the music, get the comedy, and take it back home.
0: How many people?
1: Not how many, but give us an example. Like, give us names or stories of, yeah, I was at Gotham and so-and-so was here this night because they just love what we got going on down
0: there. I think you know who I think stands out in my mind, who stands out in my mind is Jaheim. Jaheim would come down from Jersey and New York and that whole area. I'm sorry, Tiff, my dog was here, like, who am I talking to?
1: Yeah. That's all right. Actually, start again because okay. I can't have my voice in it. So I want to get okay. a clean clip of what you're saying without okay. me talking over you.
0: All right. Yep. Hold on. So let me get her again. Settled real quick because she's in my office. Hold on.
1: No problem.
0: Come here. You see, what's up? Come on. Come on. Come on. Come on.

0: Sí.
1: Okay.
2: Cool, again.
1: I would say an artist that came down and basically, I guess we're saying, took advantage of the Philly scene. I honestly would say one that stands out to me, two of them actually, is Jaheim, and Cisco. Let's start with Jaheim. Jaheim would come down the turnpike and perform, give us his music, and he grew. Now I'm not saying, I'm definitely saying that Philadelphia played a role in exploding his career, but he definitely felt what was going on. He came down to be a part of it. The reason I say Cisco from Drew Hill, because I can remember when Cisco came through with the Thong Song. You know what I mean? He came through to the morning show. Early in the morning, he showed up with, I want to say, was it Brother Bilal? He showed up and he had the thong song, and we broke the thong song. And next, from that, we taking Cisco with us to the ski fest, you know what I mean? To participate. Genuine stands out. I remember Genuine coming in with, I believe it was with Blue. And he, hey man, I got this song with Genuine, and again, boom, we break it right there on the morning show, and these are different artists. And then the New York comics definitely would come down to the Laugh House, and vice versa, we would go there. But the Laugh House itself, for comedy and for spoken word, became a mecca. You know what I mean? Black Ice, I'm sure, would say it would definitely share those stories. You had comics like, Talent coming down, Rob Stapleton coming down, Gerald Kelly coming down, Tracy Morgan coming down, so the Laugh House stood out and started grabbing national comics from everywhere, those are things that Boyz II Men. I remember Boyz II Men. I remember Busta. I remember Irv Gotti, God rest his soul, showed up, called me. It's like 5 something in the morning. He said, "Hey, I'm in the parking lot," and him and Ja Rule are in a parking lot inside a minivan, that he had decked out, and they gave me Ashanti's music, So we definitely were the springboard for a lot of artists. Like, you had to be a hit in Philly at that time in order for your career to blow. I honestly believe that if you didn't get on Philly radio, you weren't gonna blow. Philly was definitely a station, a city that had those stations that took you to the next level. Like, you wanted to say, "I got spins in Philly."
2: Awesome. Now, I want to go back to, since this series is talking about the Philly music scene, not just leaning on one genre or another, but talking about the whole. You referenced the neo soul and poetry set as the backpack click. Talk about your early misconceptions about that movement in Philly, and when did it change?
1: I think my misconception about the backpack click back then was that's I made prejudgment off of what I saw in individuals of how they carried themselves. In other words, you would see guys with backpacks, be a part of this movement. And mainly the men, and then you would see the women, and even the color code was baggy. I think that was the first time experiencing the cross colors, Karl Kanai, FUBU, but in a sense of them adding a style to it. It was almost like a sprinkle of that era of hip hop, but with the sprinkle of the 70s, you know what I mean, mixed in it. And I think that was definitely part of the prejudgment that I had, because I wasn't dressing that way. But then when you saw everyone be a part of it, like the Bilals. You saw even Jill, you know, be a part of that. You know, you started saying, oh, wait a minute. You know, this is a neo soul. You know, I think the first time I heard the word neo soul is at Jill's video shoot. And we were down there and I was like, oh, I get it. You know what I mean? I had to be introduced to it, but I get it. And then it grew from there, you know. So and then I mentioned earlier of Kanye West, because Kanye would walk around with his backpack. And there was a difference between you seeing Kanye hanging with Common, and then Kanye, and then you had a Beanie Siegel. And then when you seen them get together with Kanye as a producer, first you were like, that's oil and water. But then you heard the what came out of that, you were like, whoa. You know, so I think that's when I started to really sit back and look at my magnifying glass with a wider lens and understand the cultures. You know, like I believe there's a difference between rap and hip hop. And that's basically what that was. I had to be introduced to that and to understand exactly what it really was. You know, it was like I didn't want to present Def Comedy Jam comedy, because I think it narrowed down what comedy was. I wanted to be able to just present comedy, period, making people laugh. And I think that was the difference for me, my experience. I hope that answered your question.
2: Yepers. And since you talked about the sprinkle of the 70s, which was pretty much dead on, because I'm not going to spend too much time in this conversation talking about my experience at Power and how people were talking about the way I dressed, because I definitely was different.
1: Yes, you did.
2: Folks was talking about my natural hair a lot, and I'm
1: yes,
2: like,
1: you did.
2: I don't care. and it worked for me.
1: There you go.
2: But with that said, since many of us had a vibe to an ode to the 70s, from your perspective, talk about the importance of the influence of Gamble and Huff on the 90s Philly music movement.
1: I think the importance of Gamble and Huff to the music scene in the 90s in Philadelphia was I don't think it would have happened without Gamble and Huff, because you had a lot of producers actually who mentored going through there. One of my friends, Carbon. I mean, Carbon would be the first one to tell you the credits that he gave them being able to sit in those rooms. GW3, which is my god brother, Grover Washington Jr. III, got to sit in and watch my godfather, you know, the Grover Washington Jr., you know, go through there and present music and watch them produce music, which to this day, GW3 is an engineer, you know, sound engineer. So it's like we got to for me, the first time to get to go into the Gamble and Huff studios and be blown away by the photos, that the history that was throughout the building was amazing to me. You know, I was like, it was amazing to me, you know? So without that, I don't think a lot, I really don't think the Philly music scene would have been what it was. Me sitting down, I tell you, you know, a short story. I wound up Teddy Pendergrass. I opened up for Luther Vandross and I did a Teddy Pendergrass joke. Luther got mad about it, but Teddy was there that night. And Teddy wanted me to come, you know, word got, you know, Teddy want to see you. He wants you to come to his house. And I was like, yeah, whatever. I'm not, yeah, right. I'm thinking it's a joke. But what wound up happening is I went on air the next morning and Teddy calls the station and they put Teddy on air with me. And Teddy Pendergrass is like, yeah, when you get off air, just come on over for lunch. And I'm like, what? And it was me and Mark Curry, you know, hanging with Mr. Cooper, me and Mark Curry. And I was like, yo, Mark, we going over here. So we went up to Teddy's house, which wasn't far from my parents' house. And I was like, yeah, I know where it is. And we go up there and he had this German Shepherd and he rolls out, no pun intended, but he rolls out. He's like, so you like telling jokes, huh? And he was like, tell me that joke. And I was like, and I proceeded to do the joke. He's like, man, you ain't got to tell me that joke. I was dead last night. And he let me know how he enjoyed it. And from that, I wound up going with Teddy Pendergrass when he wound up doing his show after his accident in Atlantic City. And just again, and he spoke of how Gamble and Huff stepped into his world and introduced him to certain things. You know what I mean? So when you really look at it, I don't think the Philly music scene would be what it became without Gamble and Huff, period. That's my opinion, and I'm sticking to it.
2: I love it. I love it. Talk about what it was like to work with Wendy Williams, especially at that time in Philly music history.
1: Working with Wendy Williams in the at that time in Philadelphia music history, to be honest with you, I can't say honestly that Wendy participated in the Philadelphia music scene. Now, this is why I say that, just for people to start jumping off the ledge. Wendy did not like to go out. She had this aura around her that people were either after her or always staring at her. And so she didn't like to go out. She really did not like hosting events. And so she wasn't tied in. She was the queen of radio in a sense of what she did, which was gossip. She would, you know, present that entertainment news to people in her form, you know, and in you know, her special formula, her special way, you know, and the audience loved it. Those that participated in that, she had a very huge gay following, and they loved her to death. But at one point, Wendy would say stuff, and it would turn them off. So she wasn't, I don't think, directly involved with any of the music scene. You know, I don't know anyone, and I could stand corrected, that can go, hey, I'm going up to see Wendy to give her my CD, because back then that's what we did. We did CDs. But I can guarantee you people stopped Kobe Cole. I can guarantee you people stopped me, you know, D. Lee, you know, a golden boy, you know, a golden girl. You know what I'm saying? You know, you had, you know, QDZ in the streets, you know, to give them their CD to actually play, you know, on the radio. Wendy, at that time, my experience, you went to give her something, she blew you off. I mean, that's just the way it is. Some people were not people persons. You know, when she hosted something, she stayed in the corner. She wasn't a in the crowd person. You know, and again, this is just my experience, which I was. I, you know, Wendy was the and love her to death, but she was the hi, how are you? And then she's, you know, I get, you know, that was Wendy. Wendy was like, you'd be like, yo, relax. I remember one time, this is such a funny story. Wendy, I said, hey, why don't you come on down to the comedy club this weekend? Oh, D-Lee. Oh, D-Lee. I said, yo, come on down. Now, Kevin, her husband at the time, Kev, come out, have a ball. Kev loved the music scene. Kev loved the partying. And Kevin just loved to socialize. So I remember they came down. And, you know, Kev was very protective of Wendy, of course. They came down. And Wendy asked me to switch waitresses. She asked me to switch waitresses because she didn't like the way the waitress was looking at her. And she thought that the waitress was going to do something to her food or her drink. And I'm like, Wendy, the staff is not, my staff is so cool. She's like, oh, no, D. I saw the way she looked at me, the way she glanced at me. She was always on paranoid, you know, so she never got to really enjoy herself as I think she should have. You know, especially as that type of personality, you know, you had that fan base. You know, I never call people fans. I called them supporters. But it was just the fact that that's just how she was. So I if you're asking my personal opinion, I don't think she played a role in the music scene. In the media scene, definitely. The music scene, I'd definitely be hesitant on pushing that button. And that's no disrespect to her at all.
2: Okay, cool. Thank you for that. I think I have Huh? What'd you say?
1: Well, I was able to answer your question.
2: Yes, sir, you were. Because of the tightness of time, I think I may only have 1.5 questions left. Go for it. All right.
1: How you doing?
2: I would love for you to tell that story, but that's not as Philly music scene related. But at some point,
1: it's your world.
2: I get it. Okay. Give me an iconic story from 2002's Philly All-Star Weekend.
1: Ooh. Wow. NBA All-Star Weekend.
2: Yep.
1: Okay. In 2002, Philadelphia hosted the NBA All-Star Weekend. And that was a weekend that, boy, I'm telling you, it was filled with a lot. You had so many different artists that came down and so many different celebrities that were just floating around. It was the NBA All-Star Weekend, which is, you know, the mecca of sports entertainment at that time. You know, everybody wanted to participate. I remember myself and my cousin John Barber, we produced a show with Faith Evans and her husband off of Broad Street. I remember Allen Iverson was everywhere. And I also remember me and Mars Chestnut. me and Mars Chestnut, I don't think it was a riff, but people, somehow, the person I was seeing at that time, Mars Chestnut, let me put it this way, that person wasn't loyal. Let me just be blunt. They weren't loyal. And I was so cool with it, I think, you know, that when they told me, yo, because I knew Mars from different interviews we did on HBO. So when we run into each other, I already petty, and this is real petty of me back then, knew how I was going to play this because I already been told that they linked or whatever. I don't know, whatever happened. And I pulled, you know, me and Mars, as we're doing the interview, and I wound up saying to him, oh, yeah, you know, such and such. He was like, he got this look in his face, and it was like, whoa, yeah. And I was like, well, yeah, that's, you know, my friend. And it was like, what? Wait a minute. You know, so I put no blame on him whatsoever. I put it on this person. Of course, I don't, you know, want to say their name. And you know what? Now that I tell that story, Tiff, I think we need to check the timeline because I want to make sure that he wasn't married at the time and I ain't putting him on blast.
2: I was just thinking about that. So maybe another story. Yeah.
1: We got to go in a different direction.
2: This is not that kind of series.
1: Yeah, I wanted to be that.
2: I don't do that. The T series.
1: Okay, I got one for you. I got a better one for you. Tell me when.
2: You can go.
1: In the 2000s, of course, the NBA All-Star Weekend was in Philadelphia, and it was phenomenal. The who's of who's was in Philadelphia. It was one of the hugest things, is that a word, that people wanted to participate in. And it gave the Philly artists and Philadelphia promoters an opportunity to really show off. I remember I had connected Faith Evans with my cousin John Barber, and then we wound up producing Blue Funk with Faith Evans performing live. It was, oh man, it was off the chain on Broad Street. I remember Allen Iverson was everywhere with four different Bentleys, blah, blah. Allen was like the star of the city because of that NBA All-Star Weekend. It was ridiculous. And then I remember I had to do an interview because I was with HBO at the time with Magic Johnson. Shouts out to Magic Johnson. And at that time, you know, the big thing with Magic was the fact that, you know, everybody was talking about, you know, his status with his health and everything. And it was, of course, in the back of my mind, which as a young journalist back then, you know, it would be. And then we didn't have all the knowledge that we do now about what was going on in the world. And I'm interviewing Magic Johnson and he laughs and a light moisture of spit landed on my cheek. And my cameraman looks and his eyes get big and I slowly start to wipe it off. And Magic looks at me like, oh, man, you all right, Playboy? And I only way I figure out to get out of it is to crack a joke. I said, you know what you just did? He's like, oh, man. And I said, and it's burning. And we all just bust out laughing, you know, to get out of the shoot. And it was funny. And to me and the people, everybody who was witnessing it, because, you know, it was a live shoot in front of an audience. Everybody's eyes got real big because they didn't know what was about to happen. And I flipped it into a joke. And, you know, later when Magic came up, he was like, man, that was cool, man. Man, I appreciate that, you know, because, you know, the ignorance could have went to a whole different level. But I was always looking at things with an open mind. So, you know, that was that moment. And then I remember running into a lot of celebrities from the hotel that I was staying at. And we were running into each other on the elevator. And, man, you know what they say? They say don't, you know, your heroes or you know, would let you down. And I ran into a lot of cats that, you know, you see go, hey, how you doing? My name is. And they were like, yeah. And I'm sure you probably ran into that. But I hate it. Running into quote unquote celebrities that shunned you. You know what I mean? They just looked at you like you were beneath them. And then they had to run back into you, you know, for an interview. Poor guy shows up. So my dog is acting. I'm sorry.
2: That's okay. I was like, okay, cliffhanger.
1: She's in a bit. Sophie, relax. Good girl. Sit.
2: Sit, Uber, sit.
1: Down. Down. Good girl. Good girl. Daddy's girl.
2: Okey sit, dokey. Uber, sit. Good dog. Yeah.
1: So, boom. I don't think I got cut off or not, but there you go.
2: All right. So, I only have time for this. Should be a roughly 60 to 90 second answer. Got it. What, in your view, killed or permanently rerouted the Philadelphia music scene?
1: I think what rerouted the Philadelphia music scene was the changing of the guard when it came to radio personalities. I truly stand behind that because then you went, and I believe that social media played a role. But what happened was, I think when you changed up the guard on radio and you didn't have everybody, a lot of people went syndicated. So now you lost that one-on-one with the audience. When I did radio in Philadelphia, we spoke to our audience one-on-one every day and our audience had access to us via phone lines every day. When you went fully syndicated and you had the outreach, disappear. We were able to get involved with our community and artists, Philadelphia artists, tagged right along with us. They participated with us with giving back to the community, being involved in the community. If a fire happened, I remember there was a fire, in North Philadelphia. And I remember taking a microphone in the morning on Spring Garden and Broad Street and raising money for this family who just lost everything. And we had artists come by and give donations. And I think once the changing of the guard came in radio, and I think you put it in your top five list, music itself changed because it cut out the voice that introduced these artists to the people. And then social media came along. And it made the artist believe that I could do this on my own without having that man or woman behind the microphone introducing me to the world. And that's just my take on it. You know, and I think ever since then, now we've had some great artists come out of Philadelphia since then, but I definitely believe the hometown touch disappeared. It's like taking your grandmother's cake that she makes you. And then somebody says, hey, I want to massively produce this. And instead of grandma making it in the kitchen, somebody took a recipe and they're putting it on a machine and they're cranking out, you know, 100 cakes every day. It don't taste the same. And that's basically what this was. We lost that hands-on effect when it came down to music.
2: So hold on one second. Stop the recording.
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3: Good morning. 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And I want to welcome you back to Wake Up with Word. And joining us now, Reverend G. Lamar Stewart. He is a pastor at Taylor Memorial Baptist Church, also founder of Taylor Made Opportunities. It's an organization that hits street corners to present job opportunities and resources to the people who need the most. Reverend Stewart, good morning, brother.
4: Good morning to you, Solomon. Thank you so much for the opportunity to be on.
3: Absolutely, man. So tell us about TaylorMade. How long you guys been doing this, and how does it go when you go out onto the streets?
4: Certainly. So I've been pastoring Taylor Memorial Baptist Church now for 15 and a half years, 16 years in September. About 5 years ago, we launched the nonprofit arm of our church, TaylorMade Opportunities. And our mission is to prevent and interrupt the cycle of poverty and violence in Philly through mentoring, advocacy, development, and education. This particular program that we have going on now is our Corners to Connections program. It's our violence interruption, poverty interruption program. So every night during the month of June, which is National Gun Violence Awareness Month, a group of local pastors, advocates, and just people of goodwill. Some of them are returning citizens. Some of them are co-survivors of homicide. Some of those individuals will just want to do the good work. But we hit the streets at night from 9 p.m. until 11 p.m., and we are on street corners and along corridors in North Philly, Northwest, and West Philly, connecting those who are in need of resources to those opportunities through our program's five pillars: hiring, housing, harmony, healing, and hope. And at the end of the month, we have a wellness and employment fair. This month, it will be at Broad and Alney on June 29th from 10 a.m. until 1 p.m. We anticipate about 50 employers and other service providers meeting those and engaging with those that we met throughout the course of the month.
3: Well, that is phenomenal work, man. How's that been working out? How are you received when you hit the streets at night? How are people receiving you when you get out there?
4: You know, I think the consistency and rapport is two key words that I'll bring up. I remember the first year we were out, people were excited, but folks didn't know how to receive us. Yeah. Because, you know, obviously we are pastors, we're the black church. And here in Philadelphia, being a part of the black church, my pastor would say this, that the black church, we oftentimes, particularly pastors, we are guilty until proven innocent. And so, you know, it takes time to build that consistency and build that rapport with people. But now in year five, as our Corners and Connections bus pull up on the corner, on corners, there are so many of the women and men who are along the corridors that are now used to seeing us out there, that we built relationships. We're getting to know them. We're getting to know their family dynamics, their economic dynamics, what's going on in their world. And through that consistency and building that rapport, trust is built over time. And there are folks who year one, you know, did not come to the job fair, did not come to our events. But now year three, year four, year five, because of that consistency, we've been able to build a level of trust, and we've been able to build credibility on the corners, and we're seeing it work.
3: Mm-hmm. So where are you going to be this month, and how do you choose the areas that you're going to go to?
4: Absolutely, and that's a great question, Solomon. Obviously, our work is very much data-informed, and we look at, you know, the key areas in North Philly, Northwest, and parts of West Philly that have been greatly impacted by you know, violence. Obviously, we affirm the reality that we're in a moment in our history in the city where we're seeing great reductions. But we know those hot spots are real. And as we go into the summer months, we recognize that there are pockets within our community that are still plagued with violence. But wherever there's poverty, there's going to be violence. And so we look at the data to really drive us as far as where are the key corners that we need to focus in on that's dealing with chronic poverty, neighborhoods that are dealing with chronic poverty, and where we stand these hot spots or the moments where there's you know, a surge in violence in that particular area. And we're going straight to those corners. There are times that we're on the corner. There are times that we go up to the trap houses. There are times that we are in supermarkets and laundromats or corner stores, poppy stores, whatever may be open at that time of the night. You know, we're our feet will walk in those spaces, and we're connecting with those who are inside.
3: Mm-hmm. So you're a former police officer. How does that work and that experience inform what you do at TaylorMade?
4: You know, I'm a pastor first, and before I got into law enforcement, I was a pastor and a believer in Jesus Christ. And so I think that the work of ministry and the pastorate informed how I operated in law enforcement. And now that my roles have changed, even in my other capacity, you know, the work of the church has informed that space more than policing informing my pastor. And I think that, you know, whatever feet that God and our Creator allows us to walk in, we have to be true to ourselves, and people will feel the authenticity, they'll feel the character, they'll feel what you're about, and they'll make their decision as to whether or not they want to, you know, really engage. There's a brother by the name of Dr. Howard Thurman, he mentor of Reverend Dr. Martin Luther King Jr., who said, "Don't ask what the world needs, but ask what makes you come alive and go do it, because what the world needs is people who have come alive." I think for me, when we talk about violence interruption and poverty interruption work, and the work of TaylorMade Opportunities, this is the work that has made me and those of us that are doing this work, other pastors and partners, it makes us come alive. It's what our young people need right now. It's what our communities need right now. And so we're going into spaces who, you know, that otherwise may feel defeated, that may feel hopeless, and we're trying to bring those opportunities to those spaces.
3: Mm-hmm. We're talking with Reverend G. Lamar Stewart from TaylorMade Opportunities. And so let me rephrase the question, because I really am interested in that connection between the two, because you're going into spaces where, you know, people are doing things that are considered illegal, right? Where people are doing things that, you know, in those environments, people feel like, you know, this is part of this environment, and in order for me to survive in this environment, these are some of the things that I have to do. That's how people feel, and that's what I hear from those who I work with in that space.
4: Yeah.
3: So, you know, as you're going in there and you're thinking about and seeing that, but you have some experience in that space, you know, how does that make your interaction in that space different?
4: You know, I think it, you know, I'm clear on which hat I'm wearing when I go in.
3: Yeah.
4: You use that word survival. I think about Grandmaster Flash in the Furious Five.
3: Yeah.
4: That don't push me because I'm close to the edge.
3: Mm-hmm.
4: I'm trying not to lose my head. Like a jungle sometimes, it made me wonder how I keep from going under. You know, there are folks in our community who are in survival mode,
3: yep.
4: who are on the edges of life. And so I recognize the hat that I'm wearing when I'm going into the space with our team, and we're going into that space understanding that there are people who are making decisions in that moment that may not represent who they are, but it represents their circumstances. And if you have conversations, and some, and I know you do because of the work that you do outside of radio,
3: yeah.
4: if you have conversations with those who are, you know, on the corner or along corridors, they are young men and young women who are absolutely genius, mm-hmm. who are innovative, who have transferable skills. What you see them doing in that moment is not reflective of who they are as a person, but they feel trapped.
3: Mm-hmm.
4: They feel isolated. They feel like because of maybe a criminal record that there's no way out. And so I do believe that it's possible for us to, you know, help people in their journey of freedom and liberation by connecting them to the resources that they need and opportunity they need, so that they can be the best version of themselves.
3: Yeah. How do people learn more about TaylorMade Opportunities? How do they contribute, volunteer, or become a part of the work that you do?
4: Absolutely. I would encourage your listeners, and thank you, Solomon, for this opportunity. I would encourage your listeners to follow us on Instagram at We Are TaylorMade Philly. That's Instagram. We Are Taylor, TaylorMade Made Philly. Follow us there. Obviously, they can also email me directly at G Lamar Stewart. That's GLAMARSTEWART. SR as in senior, so G. Lamar Stewart Senior at gmail.com.
3: All right. Well, I want to thank you so much for the work that you do, and thanks for joining us this morning on WURD.
4: Thank you, Solomon.
3: All right. Take care. We're going to go to break on the other side. We're going to talk with Philadelphia DA Larry Krasner, the exoneration of three men for 1997 murder and the larger issue of exoneration in our community. I'm Solomon Jones. We'll be right back.
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5: Traffic in the city is moving normally and delays up to 15 to 20 minutes for your rides on the Schuylkill Expressway and for I-95. I don't see any other problems on those two highways if you can hold it together until the end of the rush hour. We've got other things. We've got that downed tree in Northwest Philadelphia blocking Cresham Valley Drive between Germantown Avenue, Chestnut Hill, and Emlyn Street near Cresham Road. I'm looking at a tight ride still east on the Turnpike in Pennsylvania, east of Willow Road, where an accident's off to the side. Lisa Fairfax, Total Traffic.
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0: Between 1990 and 2005, Philadelphia was a mecca for music and culture. This is the story told by the people who lived it. This is Beats, Flows, and Neo Soul. So what was it that truly made the Philadelphia music scene unforgettable? I believe that there are five pillars to its greatness. Pillar one, the city of Philadelphia. Pillar two, the venues and promoters. Pillar three, the artists and producers. Pillar four, radio and club DJs. And pillar five, the audience. If any of these pillars lose their strength, the whole scene crumbles. Philly had an intricate circuit which discovered, developed, and displayed talent at home before sharing the final product with the world. But what was it that made Philly so creatively special?
7: My name is Stephanie Renee. I am the CEO, founder, and vibe mistress of Soul Sanctuary, and have definitely lived my life on stage as a spoken word artist and vocalist. Here in Philly, you don't get to have an off night. When people have heard you, have seen you, have designated you as somebody who's got a gift, they expect you to come right and correct every time you step on a stage. And if you don't, they will let you know. So this city is a show and prove city, and it makes the artist better. It makes people really triple down on who they want to be in the space and to tighten up how they want to present that art to the rest of the world.
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1: Good morning. 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And joining us now, Philadelphia District Attorney Larry Krasner. Good morning, DA Krasner. How are you, sir?
2: Never better. How are you, Mr. Jones?
1: I am doing well. So, want to talk about first the exonerations. There were three men who were exonerated for a 1997 murder. What happened in that case?
2: So, what we're speaking about is the terrible murder of a woman named Essie Thomas, who was a senior. This occurred in 1997, and three men were put on trial in November of 1998. They were convicted in November of 1998. Those three men were named Mark Brittingham, Jermel Schuler, and Rashid Smith. The problem, and obviously it's been a long time since the murder in 97, long time since they were convicted in 98. They've been in custody for almost three decades until very recently. Mm. And that is because these convictions were rightly overturned. My office supported their being overturned, and they were overturned for good reason. Mm-hmm. In essence, that reason is that there was incorrect, untruthful information about the time of her death that was central to the case. More specifically, there was a medical examiner who, after the body was found on a Monday, said that the time of death was the time when it wasn't. He was off by probably at least 24 hours. And the reason that matters, it doesn't matter in every case, but it mattered in this case, was that the only other thing tying these three men to the case was a witness, turns out to be an unreliable witness, but put that aside, was a witness who said that right around this incorrect time of death, he saw those three men on the porch of the house of Essie Thomas. Mm-hmm. I could get into why we now know that that witness is highly unreliable, but it doesn't really matter, because if she's putting three men on a porch at a time that's 24 or maybe 30 hours different than the actual time of death, then it's meaningless. You know, it's a real tragedy, because it turns out that this medical examiner, who worked in Philly for quite some time, was very problematic. There was, although it was not known at the time of the trial, it was discovered that between 2008 and 2009, he was found by the Department of Public Health to be negligent and incompetent in his duties as a forensic pathologist, as a medical examiner, in five different autopsies that were performed in that period. Ultimately, it was recommended that he be fired, and he then resigned in March of 2010. 2010 is a long time ago. These men have been sitting in jail since that happened for many years. And, you know, what makes it even more problematic is that medical examiner then went to Delaware County.
1: Wow.
2: Where he worked for quite some time. There's going to be more news on that coming up in the next, I'd say, week or so. Mm-hmm. But, you know, it's really deeply, profoundly disturbing that you have men sitting in jail on convictions that obviously have no integrity whatsoever. Well, perhaps we'll never know why this pathologist was so tempted to make the time of death match up to the time when an unreliable witness said these men were on that porch. Perhaps we'll never know whether someone pushed for that within the DA's office or within the Philadelphia Police Department. Mm-hmm. I don't know how we would ever know that. But frankly, it's pretty suspicious, because not only did we hire a truly excellent forensic pathologist, but the Innocence Project hired a truly excellent forensic pathologist.
1: Yeah.
2: And both of them were very clear that the first pathologist, the one whose testimony these convictions relied upon was just wrong.
1: Well, I think there's a double injustice because, okay, now these three men did not do it, and they have been exonerated. But the question now is, who did?
2: That is a question. And without getting into too much detail, because I should not, you should know that there was another suspect. And that suspect was ruled out. Why? Because he wasn't around at the incorrect time of death. You know, how do you take an investigation 30 years later and try to go back and make something of it? How do you do that? It is a double injustice. Mm-hmm. There is no closure. There is no certainty. There is not even the fuller investigation that might have occurred, the possible charging of a different person, the conviction of a different person. None of that happened. And if someone else, be it that suspect or somebody else, committed this crime and got away with it, all that does is embolden someone who's capable of such a horrific act to do another one. So I completely agree with you. It's a double injustice, and it's a real profound tragedy. It is also not the only one. We're up to about 59 exonerations in the city of Philadelphia.
1: Yeah.
2: And, that is a description of a time period when, unfortunately, for the most part, anything goes.
1: Mm-hmm.
2: You know, you wanted your results, and morality had nothing to do with it. If you could win the game, you cheated.
1: Mm-hmm.
2: That's how it was. And unfortunately, way too many people within the police department, way too many people in the DA's office, which I now run, mm-hmm. and I'm, you know, God, I hope we're not acting like that now. Mm-hmm. I'm trying my best. Mm-hmm. But too many people thought that the end justified the means. The end never justifies the means. There always has to be a following of what is right and wrong, an understanding that anyone, even someone charged with a crime, maybe someone who's not from your neighborhood, maybe someone who doesn't have the money you got, maybe someone who goes to a different house of faith, everyone is a human being. And unfortunately, you know, that is kind of a through line.
1: Yeah.
2: In the history of criminal justice, it's kind of a through line right now.
1: Mm.
2: In our national political culture, it is a willingness to step on other people to get whatever you want.
1: Mm. Out of 59 exonerations that you talk about, what percentage of those are black men?
2: Nearly all.
1: Mm-hmm.
2: It's, I'm not looking at it right now, but I believe probably 56.
1: 56 out of 59.
2: I may be off by one or two. Walter yeah. Obrad is a famous example of a white male defendant. There was also a woman.
1: Mm-hmm.
2: There was also, I believe, at least one Latinx man.
1: Mm-hmm.
2: But it is overwhelmingly black men mm-hmm. whose convictions have been overturned.
1: Yeah. So what role does race play in the criminal justice system?
2: A big one.
1: Mm.
2: Always has. And I don't say that because it's okay. It's not okay.
1: Yeah.
2: But it always has. So does class.
1: Mm-hmm.
2: So does money. You know, it is a hierarchy.
1: Yeah.
2: And the people at the top are stepping on the people at the bottom. That's just how it works. Mm-hmm. And it's not just in terms of what can happen in a courtroom, because judges have biases and prosecutors have biases and police have biases. It's not just that. It's also the entire structure of how it's set up. The whole system is not set up to take down wealthy corporate owners like the Sackler family,
1: mm.
2: who, you know, produced enormous amounts of opioids that have killed thousands of people. They're never going to see a day in jail.
1: Mm.
2: The whole criminal justice system is set up to get that 14-year-old who steals from Wawa,
1: mm.
2: not to get the Sacklers when they are stealing lives and money every different way. It's something that we have to fight against all the time, and it's something that we try as best as we can to push against.
1: Yeah.
2: There is obviously a deep history here, Mr. Jones. I don't need to explain it to you,
1: mm-hmm.
2: but I think your listeners are very well aware, as you are. But it's one of the awful things about the system, and it's part of the reason that we have to work so hard to change it.
1: Yeah. We're talking with Philadelphia District Attorney Larry Krasner, and you alluded to what's happening nationally politically a few minutes ago. There are some things happening, of course, locally politically as well. You put a call out for the chair of the Philadelphia Democratic Party, Bob Brady, to resign. We played the video that you posted just a few minutes after you posted it last week. So tell us why you think Bob Brady needs to resign and what you think needs to happen politically with the Democratic Party in particular.
2: Well, let me be clear about what I said, because we are at some level already talking about morality here. Mm. I asked him to do the right thing. I asked him to do the right thing, and to do the right thing as his very good friend,

There was no ability to make Joe Biden quit that race. There was no path to do that. But even so, having locked into the idea he would run again, he thought about it and he did what was morally right. That is what I asked the chairman of the Democratic Party to do, which is to do what's morally right. You know, this is not about power, and it's definitely not about me, and it really shouldn't be about him personally. This has to be about our kids, and it has to be about our grandkids. And the bottom line is this. For a very long time, the chairman of the Democratic Party, who's been there 40 years, has not succeeded in registering people to vote, has not succeeded in canvassing, meaning going door-to-door, knocking doors, talking to people. He has not succeeded in having the most meritorious judicial candidates run. He is, by national standards, a failure in terms of the ability to get out the vote. And that is an issue for Philly because, of course, we don't get the resources we need. And if you don't have the votes, you don't get the resources. That's just how it works. We're closing, what, 17 public schools this year? Well, it's got a lot to do with whether or not, for decades, the Democratic Party has been a successful party in Philly. It also doesn't raise money like other parties around the country because there is no innovation. There is nothing new and exciting happening in how the Democratic Party operates. I mean, let's be honest. There's a lot of candidates who have to run against the party. I've had to run against Bob Brady three times, and we win overwhelmingly anyway because he really doesn't do a good job. This is also true of the Working Families Party supported candidates in this last election cycle. Working Families Party is basically the progressive wing of the Democratic Party, in my opinion, but they're so mistreated by the mainstream Democratic Party, meaning Bob Brady. They're so kicked to the curb that they have to fight from the outside. Well, what's the scorecard in this last election? Working Families Party won 6 out of 6 elections, okay? Bob Brady cannot get the job done, and that matters not for Bob. It's not about Bob. It matters not for me. It matters because we got kids, and we got grandkids, and we are at a moment in the biggest city, in the biggest swing state in the United States, when we may lose our democracy completely. What does Bob Brady have to say at this point? At 81 years of age, in the spot for 40 years? Well, he just did an interview in which he basically said a whole lot of things that are flatly untrue about how, how he embraces the progressives. No, he doesn't. He's been kicking us in the teeth for more than a decade. He's got all kinds of social media lined up, which he never had before. No, he doesn't. I mean, this is a bunch of fiction. They're going to canvass. You know, this is a guy who got knocked out cold because he was opposed to all of us in the Democratic Party who really stand for its fundamental values, which are about equality. It's about helping broke people. It's about giving people a hand up. It's about working families. It's about all that stuff. It's about affordability. We're the ones who've been hanging in on that stuff while, unfortunately, the Democratic Party in Philadelphia became more about its insiders. Hmm. Well, the outsiders knocked him out. And now what does he have to say? He has to say, well, I like outsiders too. No, you don't. That's not real. Hmm. It's time. It is time for Chairman Brady to do the right thing. The right thing is what his friend Joe Biden did. And it is to say, there's other people who can lead right now. I had my turn. I did what I did. Bye-bye. That is really where he should be. Mm. Well, trust me, there comes, I think, for everyone in politics, a Barack Obama moment. And what I mean by that is when Obama was a state senator in Illinois, he faced a really scary vote. And that vote was, do you support the Iraq War? We all know now the Iraq War was a complete disaster, killed a hell of a lot of Americans. It was based on lies about there being weapons of mass destruction. And everybody told young Barack Obama it was political suicide to vote against the Iraq War. He voted against it. And he was president within 10 years. Mm. It is time for elected officials, for ward leaders, for committee people to do the right thing. Stop worrying about the consequence for you, because you probably got that wrong anyway. It is time for all of us to do the right thing. I've been hearing this, that Bob had to go literally for years from a lot of elected officials, including very prominent ones in Philly, from a lot of ward leaders.

0: including very well-known ones in Philly. It's time. If this city simply stands by and Bob refuses to do the right thing here, Bob loses, because ultimately this is a test of his moral core. And if he's got that moral core, as Joe Biden did, then he's going to step down. And if he doesn't step down, then unfortunately, it is just going to mean that rather than there being a big tent for Democrats so that we can all fight together against our common enemy, who is Donald Trump, who is a wannabe dictator, who is trying to take over the country, if we spend all of our time fighting each other, with no, which no progressive wants, if we do that, then we are weaker. We get exhausted fighting each other instead of fighting against Trump. And it's just wrong for our kids and our grandkids. So that's why I said what I said.
1: All right. That's Philadelphia District Attorney Larry Krasner. I want to thank you so much for joining us this morning on WURD.
0: Thank you, Mr. Jones.
1: All right, take care. We're going to go to break on the other side. We're going to talk with Dr. Bill Link. He's Professor Emeritus in the History Department at the University of Florida. Talk about his Inquirer column comparing former Senator Jesse Helms to Donald Trump. I'm Solomon Jones. We'll be right back.

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0: Good morning. This is Solomon Jones on 900 AM, 96.1 FM, WURD. I want to welcome you back to Wake Up With Word. We're joined by Dr. Bill Link. He is Professor Emeritus in the History Department at the University of Florida, author of numerous books, including Righteous Warrior, Jesse Helms, and The Rise of Modern Conservatism. Joins us to talk about his Inquirer column, Comparing Helms and Donald Trump. Dr. Link, good morning.
1: Good morning. How are you?
0: I'm good. How are you?
1: Good. Thank you.
0: Good. So tell us about Jesse Helms. Who was he?
1: Well, Jesse Helms was a five-term senator from North Carolina who was born in a small town in North Carolina, Monroe, Union County, which is sort of east of Charlotte, North Carolina. And he rose to prominence as a journalist. He was a radio journalist and then television journalist. And he hammered out this message, this kind of populist message that in many ways anticipated a lot of the stuff that Donald Trump and MAGA has been involved in. He was first elected to the Senate in 1972. He died in 2008. He died on July 4th, 2008, actually. Part of the argument I'm making is that he anticipated a lot of the appeal, particularly in messaging of the MAGA movement and Donald Trump. That's basically the argument I make in this new book that I just published on Helms that argues that basically he anticipated the whole Republican and particularly Donald Trump and MAGA emphasis on culture wars.
0: Mm-hmm. So what kind of culture wars was Jesse Helms pushing?
1: Primarily, they were related to race and sexuality. I would include race as part of the culture wars. Mm-hmm. He was an early opponent of the civil rights movement. He was an opponent of the Brown decision in 1954. Mm-hmm. He was an opponent of the Civil Rights Act of 64 and Voting Rights Act of 1965. And then on in to the, unlike a lot of Southern segregationists, which is essentially what Helms was, mm-hmm. He didn't change his views. So over time, he continued to be opponent of civil rights movement and the legacy of the civil rights movement. And probably a classic example was in 1983 when he filibustered federal legislation to create a national holiday for Martin Luther King Jr. Mm-hmm. Unsuccessfully filibustered it. So there's that track, and then there's also sexuality. He was, I think it's safe to say, the nation's leading homophobe of the 1980s and the 1990s, particularly during the height of the AIDS crisis. And he crafted this appeal that sort of appealed to traditional morality and appealed to fears of the sexual revolution, basically. So he brings these two things together, and Helms is very, very skillful at using the Senate, when he, of course, five-term senator, and particularly the method of attaching amendments to legislation that had no hope of passing, but he could make a political point and score political points with his base and expand his fundraising base.
0: Yeah.
1: So there are a lot of parallels, I think. There's some differences, but certainly in terms of style and messaging, very similar to what we see today in the 21st century.
0: Now, you said it's a populist message, so obviously that there was a populist that was, in favor of much of what Jesse Helms was saying, the people who, you know, really supported that and were passionate about it. How did Jesse Helms reach those people with his message in a time before social media, in a time where you only had two or three news channels, two or three real newspapers, that kind of thing? How did he get that message out to those who agreed with his segregationist views?
1: Well, he developed a massive fundraising operation, basically, in the 1970s that was also way ahead of his competitors. And he used, he created a organization known as the Congressional Club, which was sort of spun off as the fundraising operation of the Helms machine. It relied particularly on direct mail. As opposed to political organizing or grassroots sort of style that you might have had more commonly earlier in the 20th century. So very heavy television advertising, perhaps the classic campaign that Helms was involved in that involved heavy television attack ads. It was 1984 when he ran against Jim Hunt and ran basically 18 months of a steady stream of attack ads. Spent an enormous amount of money for that for those days. Nothing compared to what politics costs these days.
2: Yeah.
1: By using television ads, and particularly by using attack ads, Helms reached an audience, sort of fashioned an audience. He never won by very much. Mm. Most of his campaign, well, like Trump, really. Mm-hmm. Most of the elections were close. But enough of a hardcore of supporters. And sort of a similar profile, I think, to the MAGA voters of today. Mm-hmm. A lot of non-college educated. Small towns in North Carolina are, of course, North Carolina in many ways is a place of very sharp contrasts. You've got the Charlotte area, you've got the Raleigh area, both of which are very urban and very national. And then you have lots of small towns. And that's where Helms came from. He spoke a message of white evangelical Christianity. Mm-hmm. And used that message effectively, I think, politically as well.
0: Mm-hmm. So how does Donald Trump compare to Jesse Helms, and what in particular did he take from what Jesse Helms did, and how Jesse Helms messaged in order to reach that that particular segment of the population?
1: Well, I'd say to start, there's some clear differences between Trump and Helms. Helms was a prude, I think is safe to say. I mean, he was, in terms of individual morality, he was sort of a traditional small town sort of morality. He would have been appalled, I think, at Trump's personal behavior. But on the other hand, I think both were very effective at communicating a message of outrage. Outrage, particularly at elites, so-called elites, educational elites. Helms loved to attack universities, for example. He loved to attack so-called liberal journalists. The so-called fake news that Trump uses is something that Helms did all the time. He always attacked the media. So this kind of blame game where you never admit mistakes and you throw attention on the negative qualities of your opponent. So I don't know whether Trump would even know who Jesse Helms was these days, but a lot of this sort of thing becomes acquired baggage with the Republican Party. You know, let's face it, this is what the Republican Party became in the 1980s and 1990s, particularly before Trump, creating a kind of outrage machine that had a populist appeal and wasn't necessarily policy driven, you know, but more outrage at particularly things related to race and sexuality. These are things that people, you know, they're hot button issues for I think, the electorate in general in the United States.
0: Mm-hmm. So what can we learn from Jesse Helms in terms of what's happening now? Was Jesse Helms ever defeated politically, or did he just always win?
1: He won every election that he ran in. Mm-hmm. So I think there needs to be, well, it's a difficult thing to combat because, if you mentioned earlier, the media sources now are so different than they were even, you know, 20 or 30 years ago.
0: Yep.
1: Where people get information and how they get it. Mm-hmm. So it's I think we're in a difficult situation in that we have, you know, several different worlds, at least two different worlds of information, one that's reality-based, shall I say, and the other one that's not. So I'm not sure how to, that's a good question, I think, an essential question. I would hope the truth, you know, would prevail. As a historian, you like to think that the truth matters.
0: Yeah.
1: Not sure that answers you. Go ahead.
0: Yeah. Well, I love history, and I think history doesn't necessarily teach you what did happen. I think it often teaches you what's going to happen. Mm-hmm. So what can we learn from history in this moment And what patterns do we see in this moment that you can identify for us?
1: Well, I think we're in my view, the Republican Party has become a toxic influence on the American people, on the American body politic, I guess. And the only hope, I think, in the future is that they're soundly defeated, that there's a, you know, humiliating even defeat in the midterms, particularly 28. To me, that would, there has to be some sort of public realization that what's been going on is really sort of a grift, or it's a scam, and essentially what's been going on in the last 10 years. It would help to have informed, I think, you know, informed opposition. And as you say, I appreciate the fact that you like history, but, and a lot of people do, it might be a good way of sort of referencing the whole context of what's happened here. So hopefully that message gets out there.
0: All right. That's Dr. Bill Link. He is a professor emeritus in the history department at the University of Florida, author of numerous books, including Righteous Warrior, Jesse Helms, and the Rise of Modern Conservatism. He joined us to talk about his Inquirer column comparing Jesse Helms and Donald Trump. Dr. Link, thank you so much for joining us this morning on WURD.
1: Yeah, thanks for having me. I appreciate it.
0: All right. We're going to go to break. On the other side, we are going to continue the show. Dr. Joseph Sacrin joins us on the other side. I'm Solomon Jones. We'll be right back.

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1: Here we go again. Yeah, traffic tends to have a problem this time of year, and especially when morning volume heads east on the Pennsylvania Turnpike. Now, the second time this morning, we're jammed on 276 between Norristown and Mid-County is where a new accident blocks the left lane. The one that was between Fort Washington and the ride just east of Willow Grove is off to the shoulder. The westbound ride from Willow Grove to Fort Washington's in at just under 15 minutes. Schuylkill and I-95 still very busy. 15 to 20 minutes delay is normal. Lisa Fairfax, Total Traffic.
0: It's time for a check on the weather on WURD.
2: Good Tuesday, everybody. Here is your current weather forecast for the Philadelphia area. Mostly sunny and nice yet again today. The high gets up to 77. Mostly clear skies overnight, a low of 57. And another nice day tomorrow. Sunny and a little bit warmer with a high of 82. Warming trend continues for Thursday. Nice sunshine with a high of 88. Then it looks like we might be in the low 90s by sometime around Friday and Saturday. Once again for today, mostly sunny, the high 77. I'm Randy Chepigan with your Philadelphia weather.
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0: Good morning. 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I want to welcome you back to Wake Up With Word. Doctor, how do you pronounce your last name?
1: It's Saccharin, like the NutraSweet, but spelled a little bit differently.
0: Gotcha. Okay. Just want to make sure I pronounce
1: it. Good morning, Solomon.
0: Good morning, sir. How are you?
1: Good, good. You can call me Joe.
0: Okay, so Dr. Joseph Saccharin is a trauma surgeon at Johns Hopkins University and a gun violence survivor. Joe, tell us first about what happened with you with gun violence.
1: Yeah, well, Solomon, good morning, and thanks for having me this morning. Look, as I've said many times before, I am the son of immigrants. My parents came to this country, I think, in search of those hopes and dreams that so many immigrant families strive for. And I think what we never expected was, at the age of 17, our lives would be upended when I essentially went from this healthy high school senior to collateral damage after I was shot in the throat with a 38 caliber bullet. And, you know, that moment, I think most of us at 17, we have no idea what we want to do in life. We don't even realize that we're mortal. But it really inspired me to want to give other people the same second chance that I had. And it inspired me to go into medicine, to become a trauma surgeon. And as I was going down this path and this journey, Solomon, I really started asking myself, you know, how do we think beyond the four walls of the trauma center? How do we think beyond the operating room? Because the reality is that despite how good I may think I am as a trauma surgeon, and I did my fellowship in Philly at the Penn Trauma Center.
0: Okay.
1: You know, if someone comes in that's shot in the head, there's very little that you can do to bring them back to baseline. Mm-hmm. And really the best medical treatment for these public health problems is prevention. Mm-hmm. And so that journey has really kind of inspired me to what I'm doing today and really to think about this problem, not just within those four walls.
0: Hmm. So when we talk about trauma, how is trauma defined from a medical standpoint?
1: Yeah, well, it's interesting that you ask that question, because I think that that sometimes is a very unusual way for the lay public to really understand it. A lot of people, when you say trauma, they think of psychological and emotional trauma, and that's actually a very important aspect of trauma that we deal with. As trauma surgeons, when we specifically say trauma, we are talking about injured patients.
0: Yeah.
1: And so, you know, across the country, we have trauma centers that are systems that are in place that are ready and able to care for people that are injured on a daily basis. And, you know, no one ever, I think, wakes up expecting to be injured, but people that get injured expect to be taken care of. And that's what we do, you know, throughout the country in cities like Baltimore, Philadelphia, and so forth.
0: Yeah. So this, of course, is Gun Violence Awareness Month, and gun violence is down overall, but it's up among kids. And I know that's something that's gotta really affect you when you hear that. Given your own experience, what can we do concerning our kids and the increase in gun violence with young people?
1: Yeah, I mean, I think it's such an important point. So, you know, when you take a look at the youth gun death rate, since 2014, it's risen 95%. When I hear that number, it really stops me cold. You know, as you heard, I was a 17-year-old that was shot in the throat. I know what it means to be on the wrong end of that statistic. Mm-hmm. And I want to be honest, like, when you think about solutions for this issue, there is no one solution that's going to solve this problem. Mm-hmm. But the campaign that we're doing, Agree to Agree, I think what it does, Solomon, is it allows us to shift the culture. And culture change is how you are able to sustain policy change over time. We know from other public health kind of problems and history that durable progress on complex crisis requires normalizing conversations, building community readiness, and then translating that into action. And that's what this campaign, Agree to Agree, does. Is it's one essential piece of this larger effort, because as you point out, you know, right now in America, for the fourth consecutive year, gun violence is the leading cause of death for children and teenagers. And I just want you to think about that for a second. It's not poisoning, it's not car crashes, it's not cancer, it's gun-related injury.
0: Wow. And so for young people in particular, the messaging around this, you know, because when you're young, you tend to think that that's not going to happen to me. That happens to other people, whatever it is, whatever the danger is, you think it happens to others. You know, how do we craft messaging that's going to reach young people, given that, you know, for many of them, that's their mindset?
1: Yeah. And I think that's an important point. So part of us crafting messaging is thinking about what campaigns like this, what we do a little bit differently in order to be able to reach those folks. Yeah. And I think it's starting from common ground. And that means it's not just about, you know, the people that agree with the fact that this is an issue. It's really talking to gun owners, non-gun owners, to parents, to clinicians, to business leaders, because I think we all agree that no child should die from a gunshot wound.
0: Yeah.
1: And what this campaign does, to address your question, is gives people the tool and conversation, right, that guides to kind of act on what I call a shared belief right now. And you mentioned it's Gun Violence Awareness Month, and that's so important because, you know, every time this month, you know, we pause and pay attention to this issue. But I think, you know, Solomon, for me, you know, every month is Gun Violence Awareness Month because I see it in the operating room. I see it in the families that I have to sit down with and explain to them that their child that left that morning is never coming home again. Mm-hmm. And I think that, you know, we have to take tangible steps to protect our kids. No one disagrees with that. And that's why, you know, Agree to Agree is really kind of using this ability to have these conversations and to raise awareness where we can turn, you know, conversation into action. That's the whole point.
0: Yeah. And so you talk about gun owners and, you know, you have young people in the house, teenagers and children. Safe gun storage is key. So how do you talk about that in this particular campaign?
1: Yeah, no, and I think that's so important. And it's something that, you know, when I think about this and I think about gun owners, I look at gun owners as part of the solution. 80% of gun owning households agree that safe storage reduces gun violence. That's not a concession, that's a constituency. Mm-hmm. And the most effective public health movements in history didn't win by making enemies of the people they needed to reach. They built coalitions. And so I look at gun owners as partners, not adversaries. And they are parents and neighbors who want their kids safe just as much as anyone else. And so I'm meeting them there and I make no, you know, apology for it.
0: Hmm. So the other thing I think is parents and children, parents. Right? So sometimes it's tough as your kids get older, the relationship changes. And so how do you have that discussion around gun violence with your kids that are in those teen years where, you know, things are getting dangerous in terms of gun violence?
1: Well, it's so interesting you ask that question. I mean, I'm going to tell you how I personally do it, because I'll be honest, for a long time, I didn't even realize how my own personal story could be part of the solution to connect with young people that, as you point out, are in a different space. Yeah. And I actually started in Philadelphia when I was at the trauma center at Penn. We would do this. We had this program where we'd bring in young kids, you know, teenagers, as you're describing. I'd give them a tour of the trauma center, and then I'd talk to them about gun violence. And the first time I did this, you know, they're 14, 15-year-old kids. Yeah. And, you know, they're, you know, kind of not paying attention, as you would expect. Mm-hmm. And I hadn't told them my story yet. Mm-hmm. And Solomon, once I shared my story, and this was really one of the first times that I had done this, I saw a reaction that I never expected. All of their eyeballs focused on me.
0: Yeah.
1: And I think what it taught me was I went from being this guy wearing a white coat to someone that could connect and relate to the kids that were sitting in front of me. Mm-hmm. And I asked them this question. I said, how many of you in here have personally or through your family and community experienced gun violence? This is in 2012, by the way. Mm-hmm. And almost all of them raised their hands.
0: Yeah.
1: And so trying to find out how we build that connection with, you know, our teenagers, with our patients, with our business leaders is critical. For a long time, a lot of the societal problems that we face are often on, you know, the burden is on the shoulders of a few folks. And I think we have to really, and what we've tried to do is think about this differently, where, you know, it's about breaking down the silos in cities like Baltimore and Philadelphia, where the hospitals and health systems, you know, collaborate with the mayor's office and the public health department and business leaders, so that we're all part of this solution.
0: We're talking with Dr. Joseph Sacrin. He's a trauma surgeon at Johns Hopkins University, also a gun violence survivor. The program Agree to Agree. Where do we find resources connected to this effort, and how do we learn more about it?
1: Yeah, so, you know, Agree to Agree, you can go to agreetoagree.org. And this is a national nonpartisan initiative from the Ad Council that is focused on something, again, that I think about every single day in the trauma bay. How do we stop children and teenagers from dying from gunshot wounds? So you can go to the website and there find a lot of information and tools that can help folks have these conversations.
0: All right. Dr. Joseph Sacrin, I want to thank you so much for joining us this morning on WURD.
1: Solomon, thank you so much for having me.
0: All right. Take care. So, yeah, we got to deal with gun violence, man. Agreetoagree.org. I love it. You can go there and get information and resources so we can have these conversations around gun violence with our young people. It is something, of course, that is near and dear to my heart. That's what we do at Man Up PHL. And so agreetoagree.org. That's where you can find more information about this particular program and how to have those conversations with our young people around gun violence during this Gun Violence Awareness Month. So talking about that, but also talking about a number of other things, including our top stories, which are story number one, President Donald Trump reconsidering whether to move forward with a $1.8 billion fund meant to compensate his allies, as the Justice Department said it would temporarily pause its implementation to comply with a court order. Story number two. In a move that disproportionately targets women and minority officers, Defense Secretary Pete Hegseth recently blocked the promotions of at least seven Navy officers who'd been selected by a board of senior Navy admirals. And story number three, days of protests outside an Immigration and Customs Enforcement detention center in Newark, New Jersey, have led to clashes between demonstrators and officers and a handful of arrests. Now, one New York man faces federal charges alleging he threatened to kill an ICE officer and his family. A criminal complaint filed Saturday accuses Nicholas Skelfo, 27, of Brooklyn, New York, with making the threats during protests last week outside Delaney Hall, a privately owned 1,000-bed facility where detainees have alleged inhumane conditions for months. What should we do about ICE, man? I want to know what y'all think. Give me a call, 215-634-8065. That, of course, the number you can call to get in on the conversation right here at WURD Radio, 215-634-8065. That is the number you can call to get in. Let's go to the phone lines, talk to Jacob from Alney. He's online, too. Go ahead, Brother Jacob.
2: Hey, peace be unto you, Brother Solomon, Fahim, Word family.
0: Same to you.
2: You know, Solomon, when I was with the Harold Melvin, the Blue Notes, Bernie, the big guy, the Blue Notes, he used to, when we did a good show, mm-hmm. he would come in the dressing room and say, bombastic, right? And, you know, hey, Solomon, this show today, I would say bombastic.
0: Oh,
2: I mean,
0: you,
2: as a listener, I say what Butterball used to say. You took us back with Don Dushot. But look, he said you get so much. We get so much from the WURD touch, don't we, Solomon?
0: Thank you, man. Appreciate that. Absolutely. Yeah. That's what we're trying to do. You know what I mean? That's what we do. So thank you, Brother Jacob. I appreciate your call this morning on WURD Radio. And guess what else y'all going to get? Y'all get ready to get some tickets because we are giving away some tickets this morning. That's right. MacArthur Theater Center presents Christian McBride and Ursa Major on Sunday, June 7th at 7 p.m. in the Matthews Theater, 91 University Place in Princeton, New Jersey. Celebrate the power of sound with 8-time Grammy Award winner and jazz master Christian McBride. Widely hailed as one of our generation's definitive jazz masters, McBride brings his spellbinding grooves and timeless charisma to an unforgettable evening with this dynamic new ensemble, Ursa Major. We're giving away a pair of tickets to caller number 3. Call right now, 215-634-8065. That is 215-634-8065. Come and see Christian McBride. That's right, at the MacArthur Theater Center, 91 University Place in Princeton, New Jersey. 215-634-8065 is the number. I think we have our winner on the line, WURD Radio. Who's this?
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0: That's what I'm talking about. That's what I'm talking about. Thank you, man. Thank you, Richard. Hold on. We're going to get those tickets to you. We're going to get you some information. Christian McBride is going to be at the MacArthur Theater Center June 7th at 7 at the Matthews Theater, 91 University Place in Princeton, New Jersey, along with Ursa Major. You want to go? Get in contact with them. Richard got his tickets right now. I'm Solomon Jones. This is WURD Radio. We'll be right back.

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1: It's getting so hot. Between 1990 and 2005, Philadelphia was a mecca for music and culture. This is the story told by the people who lived it. This is Beats, Flows, and Neo Soul. When you think of 90s soul and you think of artists from Philly, some people like Jill Scott, Music Soul Child, and Jasmine Sullivan will come to mind. Their vibe was greatly influenced by the architects of the original sound of Philadelphia.
2: My name is Ashley Scott. I'm a singer, songwriter, and also I work behind the scenes in the industry. The Gamble, Huff, and Bell sound of Philadelphia that consumed the airwaves from the late 60s until the early 80s was the blueprint of American music. Throughout the 90s, Boyz II Men captured that sound of the classic groups and dressing in the same outfit, but just more in a more contemporary way. I think the artists of From a Touch of Jazz, they not only were musicians, but they had some hip hop influences, and that music was created, you know, with the Roots and through James Poyser and Jazzy Jeff and Carvin, Ivan, Dre Vidal, Keith, and Darren. They all created a newer sound by 2000, and it was centered around, again, Music Soul Child, Jill Scott, Eric Roberson, Lady Alma, Kendrick, The Family Soul, Carol Riddick, Gilbert Green, Bilal, the Jazzy Fat Nasties. And it just took over and brought Philadelphia back around some 30 years later.
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0: Good morning. 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And I want to welcome you back to Wake Up with Word. And we're taking your calls at 215-634-8065. That is 215-634-8065. That, of course, the number you can call to get in on the conversation right here at WURD Radio. Let us know your comments on this morning show. You can, of course, also weigh in on Facebook at Forward at FORWURD. That is FORWURD. Let us know your comments and what you think about what's going on in Newark, New Jersey. You know, the mayor, Roz Baraka, put a curfew in place, given that you have these protests taking place around this ICE facility in Newark, where people are alleging inhumane conditions. And quite frankly, I believe the people. I believe the protesters. I believe y'all talking about, oh, everything's fine. No, the way that you've talked about these people, as if they are not human, you want us to believe that somehow you got them in humane conditions when you talk about them like they're not human. When, like they're not people, like they don't matter, like they don't have lives and families and children and bills and pay taxes, just like the rest of us, right? You talk about these people like they're something other than human, and you want us to believe that, oh no, we're treating them great. No, I don't believe that. Not at all. Not at all. You know what I mean? And so, you know, watching this whole thing play out, the protests, I believe, are necessary. The protests, I believe, are right. The protests, I believe, are justified. And I could see those protests spreading. You know, people do not want to see other people treated like less than human, because guess what? If it could happen to them, oh, eventually you coming for us. So, yeah, people in America, we're going to protest against that. Absolutely. You know what I mean, Fahim?
1: Oh, 100%. And I don't believe them for a second saying that, oh, everything is fine, the people are treated fine. No, they're clearly being treated poorly, and they're in inhumane conditions, because there's also stories going out about the suicide numbers of people from these detention centers.
0: Yeah.
1: Like, folks are committing suicide. So people aren't going to do that if they're in happy, comfortable situations.
0: Exactly. I mean, come on. Just please stop it. You know, so this is where we are. So I want to hear from you. You give me a call. 215-634-8065 is the number you can call to get in on the conversation right here at WURD Radio, and let us know your comments on this morning show. 215-634-8065. That, of course, is the number you can call to get in on the conversation right here at WURD Radio, and let us know your comments on this morning's show. So a number of people weighing in on Facebook, including Diane Fassett, who says, if you have a citizens app, there are almost multiple shootings in Philly almost every night. Gun violence is out of control here in Philly and many cities. That should be a priority. Sandra Ali saying, the interview with the DA was fire. Thank you for that. Appreciate that. Kevin Powell and

0: People, Kevin Powell weighing in saying Speaker Mike Johnson went to the White House to speak with Donald Trump about the $1.8 billion that Trump wants. I believe Johnson suggested that if he could hold off on that until after the midterms and somehow the Republicans remain in control of Congress, that he would guarantee that they would codify that money for him. That's what Kevin Powell thinks happened. And you know what? Could be. Malcolm White talking about D.A. Larry Krasner. He said, great segment, D.A. Krasner. Ravetta Everett Gilmore say, I 100% agree with you, D.A. Krasner. Time for Brady to go. Danielle Shaw Oglesby saying the same thing. It's time to do the right thing. Lucy Lusson saying, me too. So, yeah, a lot of people looking at what's happening with the party. And unfortunately, I do feel like the Democratic Party in Philadelphia behind the times. You know, all that, you know, endorsements and you're going to have people at the polls on election day. No, you got to get your voters to the polls. You know what I mean? So you standing at the polls on election day with a piece of paper, that's not helping. You got to get them to the polls so they can vote. Only 22% turnout in this last election. And so in a low turnout election, the better organized candidate is going to win. You can't just be like, all right, we're going to do a press conference and say vote for this person. You can't do that. And, you know, the deep thing with this race, man, is that, you know, you had some very good candidates in the race. You know, you had Sharif Street, who, you know, is an experienced politician and lawyer in his own right. Somebody who is in the community. On a very consistent basis, you had Dr. Ayla Stanford, who did things on behalf of people in Philadelphia that nobody else was doing, and they was getting paid to do it. She was doing it just on the strength, like, no, this got to be done. You know, Chris Rabb, of course, a 10-term state representative. And so, you know, you look at, you know, the candidates, you had good candidates in the race. You know, so the better organized candidate is going to win. Right? So, you know, the Democratic Party, unfortunately, is depending on old methods in a new environment. And that's just that it's not going to work. You know, a lot of people are organizing on social media, you know, going door to door, you know, out in the street before the election. Like, you can't wait until election day. A lot of people already voted before election day. They use mail-in ballots. And so this whole, we're going to pay some people to stand at the polls and hand out sample ballots, that is not enough. It's not. People don't even know. People were going around saying, I didn't even know it was an election. You got to do better, man. It's ridiculous. It really is. I think the party's got to do better.
1: Yeah, and that's the irony in the fact that the Democratic Party is considered the progressive party.
0: Yeah.
1: but we still, you know, get stuck on old methods, to your point.
0: Yep. And you can't do that. That stuff doesn't work anymore. I'm sorry, because, you know, it works if you can assume that people are going to go out and vote, right? So if you assume your voters are going to go out and vote based on you told them, you know, vote for this person, right? But people are getting their information from different sources now. People are on social media. They get a lot of their information from social media, not from, you know, television, you know, not necessarily from radio. They get a lot of their information from social media. That's why we do so much of our content on social media. But you can't assume because, you know, there's an election coming up. The people are going to come, and all you got to do is give them a sample ballot and say, vote for this person. Nah, that's not how this works anymore.
1: Yeah. And I mean, and then, you know, you look on the other side with the Republican Party, you know, even though it's essentially being used for evil, but you see, you know, them going that route, and they recognize that. I mean, they, you know, during the presidential election, first thing Trump did, get a social media platform. Yep. Then, yep. You know, on top of Truth Social, they're trolling all over Twitter or mm-hmm. X, whatever you want to call it now. He's using and reposting AI videos and memes every other day. Like, they are fully enthralled in the social media world.
0: Yeah. And so, you know, there's some catching up to do. And I

0: I just think in order to catch up, you need somebody who understands this modern environment. And so, 22%, man. 22% turnout. People walking around like, man, politics don't matter. Meanwhile, the politicians deciding how much money coming out your check. Politics don't matter. Okay. Well, politicians deciding you ain't getting no health care. Politics don't matter. Politicians deciding, you know, where to put the resources in your community. You know, and so that whole politics don't matter stuff is a lie. It's a lie from the pit of hell. It does matter. And whether or not you're interested in politics, politics is interested in you. How do I get your vote? How do I get your resources? How do I get your taxes? Like, that's what politics is interested in about you. You know, and so we have to understand that. We have to be able to explain that in very simple terms, man. In very simple terms. You know, one of the things that I see with some of our folks, unfortunately, is that you got these long explanations for everything. People stop listening after the first 5 seconds, man. You talking and talking and ain't nobody. You got these long, complicated explanations, these big words. You know what I'm saying? Don't nobody want to hear that. Trump said, make America great again. The white people understood exactly what he was saying. Oh, okay. Take us back to 1950. You are our king. You know what I mean? I mean, that's what, you know, and so you need some simple, effective messaging, and you need to reach the people directly with it. Stop the whole, you know, you're going to put 5 people at the polls on election day with sample ballots. That's not working anymore. I'm sorry. That's just not. You know what I mean? I want to hear from you, man. Give me a call. 215-634-8065. That is 215-634-8065. That, of course, the number you can call to get in on the conversation right here at WURD Radio. Sister Murray's on line one. Go ahead.
1: Hey, good morning, Salt and the World family.
0: Good
1: How's
0: morning.
1: Everybody?
0: Good. How are you?
1: Oh, boy, what a blessed day we are. You know, God is going to look outside. I see the sun. I see the grass. I got my garden salt. Mm-hmm. Hey, look, let me tell you something. Y'all, get your vegetables. Get your garden, right? Let me tell you, I got some collard greens. I got some cabbage. I got some strawberries. I got some string beans. I got some peppers, tomatoes. I got some corn. Look, let me tell you something. Get your garden. Grow your own stuff. It ain't being sprayed with all this pesticide and all this other crap that they putting in all this stuff to get some fresh cabbage and collard. You know, Solomon, let me tell you something.
0: Mm-hmm.
1: You know, back in the day, it was a movie called, I think Cindy 48 played in this movie. It was where, you know, back in the day, white people would all get together and they would put up their money, right, to buy you out.
0: Mm.
1: You know that, right?
0: Mm.
1: So, you know, but guess what? Because of Trump, in his mess, white people is still doing this today.
0: Mm-hmm.
1: They're still taking over people's property. They're still trying to get together and buy people out of a neighborhood that they don't want you in anymore. Look, well, you can start with Northern Liberty. You can start with North Philly. You can just keep on going down the line, right? When they want, yo, don't you know how bad Trump want North Philly? He wanted. He wants to be in Philadelphia, there. But you know that his son-in-law is already down North Philly, right? But look here. Let me tell you something.
0: What's already down North Philly?
1: No, Trump's son-in-law.
0: Oh, okay.
1: He already got properties down North Philly, right? Uh-huh. He put that big old building. But look, but you know what? Let me tell you something.
0: What?
1: You can't. You know what? I was just to pass the class today. How do you fight the devil? How do you fight the devil? You can't, right?
0: Mm. Yeah.
1: How do you fight the devil?
0: Resist the devil and he will flee. I hear you, and I want to thank you for your call this morning on WURD Radio. And want to remind you that in the year of America's 250th anniversary, Freedom Journeys is a landmark storytelling project honoring 250 phenomenal Black Philadelphians who've shaped this city and this nation from the country's founding to today's innovators and thought leaders. 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It's all brought to you by Comcast, PICO, the Philadelphia Parking Authority, Office of City Council Member Cindy Bass, the office of Senator Vincent Hughes and the Pennsylvania Department of Commerce and Economic Development and the Philadelphia Funder Collaborative for the Semi-Quincentennial. I'm Solomon Jones. This is WURD Radio. We're going to break. On the other side, it's What's Trending. And right back to your calls. I'm Solomon Jones. We'll be right back.

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0: Well, thank you much. We appreciate your call.
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0: Thanks, Solomon. And if you're calling outside of Philadelphia, dial 1-866-361-0900. 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Great. 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
8: A lot of times I reach my hand out to younger people in the gay community. They just didn't have nobody to help them out. They were down and out.
0: Did you know that the roots of the Pride movement lie in a historic riot? In the early morning of June 28, 1969, the Stonewall Inn, a renowned gay bar in New York City, was raided by the police. This incident sparked a series of events that led to the emergence of key figures in the LGBTQ Pride movement, one of whom was the remarkable Marsha P. Johnson. Marsha P. Johnson was born on August 24, 1945 in Elizabeth, New Jersey. She was an extraordinary activist, performer, and self-identified drag queen. The P in her name stood for Pay It No Mind, a motto that reflected her advocacy for living authentically. As a founding member of the Street Transvestite Action Revolutionaries, aka STAR, Marsha worked to provide shelter for transgender youth who faced rejection from their families. She and fellow activist Sylvia Rivera fought for safe housing for these vulnerable individuals. Aside from her activism within the LGBTQ movement, Marsha was also a prolific performer. She was a member of the drag group Hot Peaches and even became the subject of art pieces by Andy Warhol. Tragically, Marsha's life was cut short in 1992, and her death remains a subject of concern and ongoing investigation. However, her legacy lives on as a symbol of resilience, authenticity, and the ongoing struggle for LGBTQIA rights. This Pride Month vignette was brought to you by Comcast.
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12: Sean Diddy Combs is facing a new DA probe and potentially new criminal charges. It's all tied to an L.A. sexual battery claim made against the mogul, according to TMZ. The case involves publicist Jonathan Hay, who filed a police report in September 2025, claiming Diddy sexually battered him in 2020 and again in 2021. Detectives has presented their findings to the L.A. County District Attorney. It's now under review.
11: Serena Williams' retirement from tennis didn't last long. The 39-time Grand Slam winner in singles and doubles just announced she's coming back. The 44-year-old superstar dropped the news via a Nike ad, which shows her on the court as her phone blows up with calls and texts. As she reaches for her phone, the words, "Guess everybody heard the news," appears on the screen. And then Williams says, "I gotta change my number."
12: And George Floyd's family members are trying to wrap their heads around what they view as an insane move by Minnesota Republicans to honor Derek Chauvin, and they suspect that Kevin Hart Rose played a role here. The family sees the Minnesota GOP's moment of silence for Floyd's convicted killer as a shocking display that piggybacks off those who shrugged off the Tony Hinchcliffe firestorm. It was just last month that the Floyd family, along with some celebs, condemned Tony for the controversial remark at Kevin's roast. And that's what's trending right here on WURD Radio. So, you know what's interesting? I think about Charlie Kirk. Charlie Kirk was someone who trafficked in racism, you know, to really gain the stature that he gained. I don't think that's something that anybody can refute, right? He was somebody, made racist statements, engaged in misogyny, engaged in hate. That's what he did. Charlie Kirk was assassinated, and people got fired for saying anything about Charlie Kirk, right? This person who really made his name on racism. Fast forward to the Kevin Hart roast, Tony Hinchcliffe talking about George Floyd, and not the first time he's making these demeaning remarks about George Floyd, and he is hailed as a hero by these same people who hail Charlie Kirk as a hero, right? And now they want to honor Derek Chauvin, who murdered George Floyd, a murderer, murdered him in front of the world. We all saw it on video. And you want to hail this person as a hero. This is where we are, you know, with racists. And black people have to understand that this is about racism, that this is about an attack on your personhood, your humanity, who you are as a human being. When they honor Derek Chauvin for murdering a black man in full view of the world, that's an attack on you. That's what that is. We have to view it that way.
11: Yeah, and that's exactly why we see the things we see right now with with what we saw with the New York Giants quarterback, and why some of his teammates feel the way they do, why artists are pulling out of that 250th concert, because right. You know, the supporters are trying to use the excuse like, oh, well, it's the office of the White House that you represent. No, not in this case.
12: No.
11: Right mm-hmm. Now, if you're doing anything that's organized by the White House, it is under support of Donald Trump. And this individual, this particular president and his administration and people who follow him are simply racist. I mean, there's really no other way to sugarcoat it.
12: No.
11: Like, that's exactly what it is. Like, you can't really use the, oh, I'm just doing this because it's, you know, it's just an honor to be at the White House. No, not in this case. Like,
12: no.
11: You're choosing sides at this moment.
12: Yeah. And so, you know, choose this day who you'll serve. I mean, it is what it is. Now, as a sidebar, you were telling me about Donald Trump and Netanyahu having this expletive-laced phone call. What happened?
11: Yeah, so, you know, it's coming out now that I'm not sure when this phone call took place, but, yeah, they had a phone call where things went left. It was expletive-laced. Trump called Netanyahu, you know, effing crazy. Hasn't been reported what Netanyahu has said back to Trump. But, yeah, that relationship, which seemed to be, you know, buddy-buddy, hand-in-hand, skip through the park, seems to have collapsed, like most of his close relationships seem to do.
12: Yeah, they do. They do. But, you know, the two of them are too much alike. You can't have two people who want to be dictators working together. That's not really going to work, you know, because somebody going to try to dictate to the other person, because that's who they are. That's their personality. And so I'm not surprised at all to hear that news that the two of them might have a little bit of a rift. And, you know, Netanyahu not going to listen anyway. You know, I think that the United States is in an interesting position. Because you have a lot of people who support Donald Trump who are white evangelical Christians who think they're going to help God to make prophecy come true. Newsflash, God don't need your help to make his prophecies come true, right? So, you know, you ain't got to support everything that Israel does, regardless of how evil it might be. You ain't got to support everything that they do, right? So that's number one. But I think because you have this white evangelical support of Donald Trump and the Republican Party, that they are going to push to support anything Israel does. And I think Netanyahu knows that they're in this position where it's like, wait a minute, your followers are telling you to do this. So if you don't do this, then you might lose some of those followers. So I think that's part of it. I think he's weighing the politics of it, even though he might not agree with everything that Netanyahu wants to do. I think Donald Trump feels like, I can't lose any followers by going up against what Israel is doing. So we'll see what happens with it, man. I'm just happy to know that Serena's coming back. You know what I'm saying?
11: Yeah, she's ready to dominate again.
12: Yeah. Now, Serena is using, I thought I saw her on a commercial for one of them GLP-1s.
11: Right, which I don't believe that she, I don't think she used that. She's just getting paid.
12: Well, she do look skinnier.
11: I mean, she definitely is skinnier, but I mean, she's been an athlete her whole life. You know, Athletes, they can do one sit-up and have like 8 abs, you know, just because it's just in their genetic. They've been, you know, working out their entire life.
12: Right,
11: so,
12: right.
11: Just like, you know, when you see like LeBron James like doing like Sprite commercials, I'm like, LeBron James don't drink soda. You know what I mean? Like, he's a premier athlete. He does not drink soda.
12: Right, you know? Yeah, he ain't drinking no soda.
11: Right.
12: Yeah, I hear you. So, you know, but Serena's coming back. What do you think? She's 44 years old, Fahim.
11: It's interesting because, you know, as great as she is, by the time, as they always say, is undefeated.
12: Undefeated.
11: You know, going against these young girls, it ain't going to be easy. Mm-hmm. But, you know, experience is still experience. So, mm-hmm. you know, we're going to see what she can do.
12: 44 versus 17.
11: Yeah.
12: And see, they play tennis real young. She played tennis really young.
11: Mm-hmm.
12: You know what I mean? Her and her sister. So, yes, it's going to be, you know, I know I'll be watching. I got my popcorn ready.
11: Oh, yeah.
12: You know what I'm saying? I want to see Serena come back. So, meanwhile, Diddy, this boy in trouble all the time, man. They trying to never let him out of jail. That's what's happening.
11: I was just about to say, they're going to make sure he does not get out. His current conviction, he's in there for 4 years. Trust me, before those 4 years are up, they're going to find something else on him to add to that. They're working overtime to make sure that he does not get out of prison.
12: So that's what's happening there, and I want to thank everybody for tuning in on today's show right here on WURD Radio, and of course I want to thank all of our guests who joined us today, including Philadelphia District Attorney Larry Krasner. Want to thank Dr. Joseph Sacrin from Johns Hopkins University, who joined us to talk about the dangers of gun violence. Want to thank Reverend G. Lamar Stewart of Taylor Made, talked about hitting street corners to get jobs and resources to those who need them most. Historian Dr. Bill Link on that link between Jesse Helms and Donald Trump, plus the twin sister docs, Dr. Delana Wardlaw and Dr. Elena McDonald. Of course, I want to thank each and every one of our callers and listeners. We could not do it without you. And now, for producer Fahim Ghori and intern Edward Jenkins and everyone here at WURD Radio, I am your host, Solomon Jones, saying stay tuned for the Midday Break Room and tune in tomorrow at 7 for more. 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
2: And a very good morning to you. Welcome to today's edition of the Midday Break Room here on WURD. I'm Tiffany Bacon. Come on over by the water cooler. Sit with us for a while. We have a whole lot to talk about today. So get comfy, tell a friend, perch up near the radio, your app, or however you are listening to us. We appreciate your presence. Got to say a big hello to super producer Niall. Hey, Niall, good morning.
3: Morning, Tiff. Good morning. How you feeling today?
2: You know what? The sun is out. I have a breath in my lungs. I am moving about, and I am grateful. So
3: I know that's right.
2: Breathing on schedule.
3: It's always good to be on schedule breathing.
2: You know what I like to say? I'm breathing on schedule. And let me just clear something up, because I think most of the time, people get it when I say that. You know, it's a phrase I made up years ago. I've been saying that for 20 plus years. Mm-hmm. It's not a mid response. It's not a I'm just getting by. It's not that kind of response. Definitely. It's celebratory.
3: Yeah, I mean, whenever you breathe in, listen.
2: There's reason to celebrate, right?
3: Absolutely, absolutely.
2: Yeah, I think sometimes people mistake it for me saying fair to Midland. That's one of them old folks phrases. I'm fair to Midland. No, I'm breathing on schedule.
3: That's so always good. That's always, because if you're not breathing on schedule, that means something wrong.
2: Something is wrong.
3: You gotta get checked out.
2: Exactly. That means something is wrong. So that's what we say over here in these parts. I'm breathing on schedule. Well, listen, we have a lot going on today. We're going to do our best to stay on schedule with that. Coming up in this hour, we will speak with community organizer Jude Hussein, who's here to talk about local politics and all that is going on in our world. Can't wait to speak with Jude when they come in. Also, we have some tickets to give away. Love to give you some opportunities to go check out something amazing. And this time it'll be to see the Hamilton the Hollander Trio. And that's coming up next week. You'll have an opportunity to win tickets to that performance. One of the performers for our upcoming Message in the Music Series event called Beats, Flows, and Neo Soul. We will be at City Winery next Thursday. And one of the performers will be joining us, Mike Davis. He's an amazing singer. I can't wait for you to hear his music. If you haven't already, you're going to love it. He'll be joining us on the show. Later on, we will be speaking with Lorene Carey and Carissa Howard, the founder of Vote That John. We're going to talk more about that in the show. Definitely stay in tune. And we're going to go back in the day, find out what happened on this day throughout history. At 12 noon, it is our midday mix. So we got word that Dexter Wanzel, an amazing musician, part of the Philly International family, passed away. So in the midday mix, we are going to not only celebrate the sound of Philadelphia, Philly International Records, but one or two of the songs that he wrote on the Jacksons album. So the Jacksons did two albums with Philly International in the 70s, the self-titled Jacksons album, and then the other was Going Places. So we're going to hear music from the Jacksons album on their Philly International record stint. And you can hear it, man. You can hear the sound of Philadelphia in those records. If you're not familiar with the album, you're going to get familiar with it on the show today. And if you are familiar and you haven't heard these songs in a while, or you haven't dusted off your 8-track or dusted off your vinyl in a minute, if you still have an 8-track, God bless you. I'm surprised that the machine would still work after all these years. But anyway, if you haven't listened to that album in a while, you'll get a piece of that today on the Midday Break Room. So that's what we have going on. But right now, Niall gives us this special feature every show at the top of the show. We call it the clip of the day, where he finds something of note on the internet. What is our clip of the day?
3: Yeah, so as we all know, this month, June, is Black Music Month. And as I was going through social media these last few days, I found this very interesting clip of this DJ at this party. And he was mixing a very classic R&B song that we all know and love. I'm not going to say what it is, but like once you hear it in the clip, you'll know what it is. But the thing that's very unique about this clip is that he merges this R&B song with the classic Charlie Brown theme song. And I know that you're a huge fan of Charlie Brown, so when I was scrolling, I was like, I think Tiff would like this. It's about a 30-second clip about how the crowd reacts to this DJ mixing Charlie Brown with this classic R&B song that we all know and love. So I think that the world listeners are going to love it too. So
2: let's get ready.
3: I'm gonna just roll the clip.
2: Roll that clip.

0: cut it there. We're going to have to cut it there for a lot of reasons. OMG.
1: That was clean.
0: Listen, was clean. Linda, you're not listening.
1: That was clean.
0: Ew. And of course, you know, I'm doing the Charlie Brown dance.
1: Right.
0: Okay, let's just talk to a couple of things. There's some things that... There are some things that are just universal. When it hits, it hits.
1: Mm-hmm.
0: Right? Every kid loves... Well, not every. Many kids... Let me stop generalizing. Many kids, doesn't matter your age, bracket, generation, many kids love the Peanuts theme.
1: Right.
0: Right? We have a connection to that, whether it's Christmas time or the Thanksgiving special, whatever. We love that theme.
1: Absolutely.
0: So it's part of our psyche. It's part of pop culture.
1: Mm-hmm.
0: But then... For the DJ to slide in a little Fantasia.
1: That's what I'm saying, like, and the way he did it, like, with like, it was kind of it was kind of in alignment with like the like with a very similar beat pattern of the, you know, the Fantasia song. So it was just a really clean transition. I was like, yeah, this is nice. That's tough.
0: See, that's the kind of thing that's like it plays on your nostalgia strings, but it also highlights how skilled DJs are when they're really good.
1: Mm-hmm.
0: They can slide stuff in and just, you know, immediately you are flushed with joy and like, yo, you saw the reaction, right? Everybody was like, oh my god.
1: Because like most people like wouldn't think that, like, oh, like, I'm going to mix some Charlie Brown with some Fantasia. Like, that's not something that's like really common. And the way that he did it was just, the transition was so smooth. It was just like, and like you said, you just get so overwhelmed with just like joy and just,
0: We need it. I don't know about anybody else. I know I needed that infusion of joy this morning. Yes, amen.
1: For real, yeah.
0: Infuse the joy.
1: Like, when I saw that, I'm like, yo, Tiff gonna love this.
0: Tiff
1: gonna love this. Let me play this drum.
0: Yes, I do. Yes, I will. Oh my goodness. Thank you. Anybody else out there that can really just appreciate the work of a really good DJ and really, and just music? When people like infuse their whole self into something, everybody feels it.
1: Mm-hmm. I mean, a good DJ really creates like the vibe of the whole party. I mean, like the party goes through the vibe of the like of the DJ. So when you have a DJ like how we just saw in like in that clip, you know, a party finna be on and popping. You know what I mean?
0: All day. Well, this is just to get you ready. Thank you for that, super producer Niall. This is to get you ready. It is Black Music Month. June is Black Music Month, and we are getting ready for our fourth annual Black Music Month event out in Center City. We're going to be at City Winery. We want you to join us next Thursday, June 11th. Get your tickets right now. $30 is the ticket. You get a little something to eat, a drink ticket, and you get to jam like that because Mike Nice is going to be our DJ. I promise you it's going to be a party. Going to start off talking about the Philadelphia music scene from 1990 to 2005. Panel discussion kicks it off. Then it's an open mic and live performances like we used to do back in the day. I know we got open mics right now, but this is an homage to that time period between 90 and 05. You're going to get that little open mic, some live performances, and then we're going to jam. We're going to jam like that. So get your tickets right now. Tell your friends. 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And we will be right back with more conversation after this.
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0: Between 1990 and 2005, Philadelphia was a mecca for music and culture. This is the story told by the people who lived it. This is Beats, Flows, and Neo Soul. 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
0: Jill wants to send some vibes out to some special people before we get into Questlove's mix this evening.
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0: Welcome back. This is the Midday Break Room here on WURD, Progressive Black Talk Media. I'm Tiffany Bacon. Thank you so much for joining us today. Hello to our regulars. I'm talking about Harry. Bonjour, Harry. Thank you so much for joining us as always. Hello to and bonjour to Joey, Miss Cynthia. Bonjour to Harry again and to Shirley. Thank you all so much for posting so far and for telling your friends to check us out this morning. It is time for me to welcome my first guest to the program. She is a Philadelphia American community leader. I'm sorry, she is a community leader, organizer, and strategist serving as the Deputy Executive Director of Philly Bolt. Joining us again is Jude Hussein. Hello, Jude. How are you?
1: Hi, Tiffany. I'm good. It's always nice seeing you.
0: Yes, always great to see you, too. And boy, boy, boy, are we in the middle of a lot right now. First and foremost, for those who have not heard you on the program before and are unfamiliar with Philly Bolt, just run that down again and let us know what that's all about.
1: Absolutely. BOLT stands for Build Our Lives Together. We're a nonprofit here in the city of Philadelphia that aims to empower and cultivate grassroots leaders so they can scale their community change. And so we do this by two very distinct ways. One is we invest in grassroots leaders that are already on the ground doing the work, paying them for their time to eliminate that financial barrier to their participation, because we know that these leaders work 2-3 jobs to doing the work that they do. And we also work with young people across Philadelphia public schools to really empower them by really not telling them what they should care about, but actually just providing them the tools to go out there and problem solve on their own, learning things like local government, what is community organizing, what is mobilizing, and then giving them the tools to execute a community action project. And so two very distinct ways, one adult cohort and one youth cohort across the school district of Philadelphia. And so really proud of the work that we do.
0: I love that. And give us a little bit more detail, like the how those youth are responding and what happens in the cohorts.
1: Absolutely. So we have an academic year program where we're in about 4 different high schools across the city. And what we do is everything we teach them, whether it's community organizing, whether it's mobilizing, the untold history of Black Bottom in West Philadelphia, what is redlining, these different kinds of topics, they take everything they learn and they go into classrooms and they facilitate the same exact lesson plans with their peers. So it's a peer-to-peer model. And then afterwards, they're responsible for a community action project where they decide what they believe in and they execute it. They build out a theory of change, because good things don't happen because we wake up one day and we say, okay, I'm passionate about this, I'm just going to go out and do it. But it takes planning and participation. And so some of these community action projects, actually recently, a group of young people all in the high school executed a field day on a Saturday where they brought in mental health resources to support their peers, where they set up games to also have it work hand in hand to attract more of a crowd. We've also brought in different elected officials at Sayre High School. They actually advocated for their pool to get reopened. And so that's in the works. And so there are so many different things. Another action project I can share is that young people just felt passionate about supporting homeless people, where they spent days and days and days putting together boxes, care packages to give out to homeless individuals out in their communities. And so understanding that you don't have to rely on institutions to solve things, but we as a community have a responsibility of solving things. And so that's a little bit about our youth program.
0: I love it. I love what you're doing. I love that it is sparking interest and excitement with young people who are participating. And I'm also, before we start talking a little bit more about Philly politics, but, you know, I have a passion for young people and their excitement and learning and growth and all of that. Have you heard from their parents? Have you heard from their caregivers about how they see a change in the young people who've been a part of the program?
1: Absolutely. We've heard from parents and we've heard from their teachers where they're like, they're only coming to school because they love this program. And we have to tell them, hey, you have to attend all of your classes in order to be a leader, right? Like, you have to do the whole thing. We've also heard that they feel like a new sense of responsibility. We've hosted our first family night this past fall, where their parents just did not understand the extent of the work that they're doing. And they're like amazed that, you know, their young people are building out an extensive theory of change with short-term goals, mid-term goals, long-term goals, and to actually think about the big picture of what they're doing and to go out there and execute. And they have said that, wow, like they feel like they can actually contribute something to their community even now.
0: All right. I love it. Well, thank you so much for sharing that. Just again, for anyone who doesn't know how they can get their young person involved or even how they can support that program, can you let us know?
1: Yeah, please visit us at phillybull.org and follow us on social media. We are very active on our LinkedIn and our Instagram. And so and you can shoot us over a note. No problem. We're really responsive.
0: Okay. All right. Let's get into Philly politics. We just had an election. Share your thoughts about the outcomes and how you think that is going to change and affect, benefit Philadelphia.
1: Absolutely. So we did have Congressional District 3, it was definitely a whirlwind of the past 10-ish months, per se. We had four candidates that made it to the end, I believe it was, but three that were really the front runners, right? So you had Representative Chris Rapp, who is a former state representative, Senator Sharif Street, who is a state senator here in Pennsylvania, and then Dr. Ayla Stanford, who does not come from politics, but was a doctor that threw her name in the ring. And Chris Rapp did take it by a storm, actually. I believe it was 15% margin, where he just, that's a landslide victory. And I do have full confidence that Chris Rapp will go to D.C. and represent Pennsylvania and Congressional District 3. I mean, the bluest district the nation has to offer. So the most Democratic is how people think about it. Mm-hmm. So it was a no-brainer that a Democrat was going to win. And it was just a matter of who it was. I will say that I don't think anybody expected, besides supporters of Rapp, this margin of a win, which rightfully so. I mean, Rapp had the best, in my personal opinion, the best field strategy than all of the other candidates. And I'd be curious to know, I know there was a few numbers that came out about how many door knocking Rapp's campaign has reported. They've knocked on over 125,000 doors versus other campaigns did not see that. But that number of door knocking is just a testament to the commitment to working on the ground with people. And so we'll see going into the general election if they're going to continue knocking on doors as well. But really excited to see what a super progressive like Representative Rapp is going to do for the constituents of District 3 and Pennsylvania as a whole.
0: Yeah. And thank you for mentioning that. I'm just curious about your thoughts. You said, you know, no one expected that margin of a win. What do you think really was the turning of the tide for that?
1: Yeah, I think it was, one, the field strategy, and two, the messaging, right? I think Rapp is a very dynamic, Representative Rapp is a very dynamic speaker. I think he, one thing that he does very well is he says what he means, and he means what he says, even when he is getting pushed back heavily, when he is being harshly criticized, whether or not, you know, the his critics think what he's doing the right thing is, he has never faltered in where he stands. And I think that was super turning point for Representative Rapp. I mean, we look at issues like the genocide happening in Gaza and Palestine. Representative Rapp was very firm on his stance because, as you know, Tiffany, and for your viewers, right, you go to Congress and you're deciding about international affairs, right? It's not just deciding on local matters. And so he did not falter when it came to that. And I think all of the other candidates did. They couldn't find a side. They couldn't pick an, they couldn't formulate a response to it in general. Forget about picking a side. I think there were a lot of pauses, and that scares voters. Voters want to know that you know what you're saying, you know what you believe in, and you're not just going to go into a back door and make a deal, right? And Representative Rapp has done that throughout his campaign trail, even when it was hard, even when some of his own base was like, whoa, like, we don't know how we feel about this. Representative Rapp is unwilling to falter on what he believes in. And so I think there were a few things, definitely the messaging and two, the field game.
0: Okay, good stuff. I know we're running out of time, unfortunately, but talk about your thoughts on Mayor Shwell Parker, who's trying to pass legislation to increase taxes on Airbnb rentals. And talk about your thoughts on that.
1: You saw my big, big sigh, Tiffany.
0: I did.
1: So I will say this, and they're just taxes in general, because I know we are running out of time. I think Philadelphians are sick and tired about hearing about being taxed, whether it's for Airbnb rentals, whether it's for an Uber tax, whether it's for small businesses. At this point, I just think generally Philadelphians want to see not their taxpayer dollars going away more fleeting than it already is. And I think the administration should come to the table with different stakeholders to figure out a way where Philadelphians feel like government has their back and not adding another tax. I also think explaining it in community. I know Mayor Parker has gone out and done town halls. I think we need a little bit more

0: There's a few different things that Philadelphians should keep their eye on. One is the local political landscape, especially with Representative Rabb winning in Congressional District 3. I think progressives and the left are really moving to look at what does the landscape look in 2027. I think we've got to take a look at that business, that BERT tax. City Council is looking into what that may look like. And then three, this education landscape. As we see, we're having some school closures happening. And so understanding what City Council will be doing in the next coming months into 2027 is going to be really, really key as it relates to our public schools. And we should really be concerned about that because, again, another tax. I mean, what are we doing if we're still closing down schools and championing that we're trying to save them at the same time? And so really got to look out for those three items. But 2027, Tiffany, is one for the one to keep our eye out. And it's not far. We're barely 7 months out. But the political landscape is going to look a lot differently in the next 24 months for sure.
1: Awesome sauce. You're doing great work. Tell people how they can follow you and where they can go to support all of the efforts you're involved in.
0: Absolutely. You guys can follow me at Jude Hussein on Instagram and LinkedIn, and feel free to reach out. I would love to have conversations with all of your viewers, Tiffany.
1: Fantastic. Jude Hussein, thank you so much for joining us on the Midday Break Room. It's always a pleasure.
0: The pleasure is mine. See you guys.
1: All right. Take it easy. Hey, y'all, don't touch that dial. More of the Midday Break Room right after this.
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3: 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Yes, birds. 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On a walk, in the park, or simply out the window. That's because birds are more than birds. 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And by helping them thrive, all of us thrive as well. Audubon is a place where birds matter, where habitats are protected, where communities are engaged, and where change takes flight. Because at Audubon, hope begins with birds. Progress begins with birds. It all begins with birds. Audubon.
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This is the Midday Break Room here on WURD Progressive Black Talk Media. I am Tiffany Bacon, welcoming in super producer Niall into the conversation. Also going back to our listeners and viewers on Facebook. Hello, Facebook friends. Hello, friends on Twitch. I appreciate your presence as always. People are commenting already, so I want to read a couple of the comments. First and foremost, Miss Cynthia Logan, she says, Dexter Wanzel is worthy of some type of tribute. Thank you. That was fire, Niall. It was definitely rightfully aligned. So going back to the clip of the day, and absolutely, you know what, Miss Cynthia, I see that Dexter Wanzel passed away on the 31st. I just found out this morning. So I did not have time to put together a proper tribute to Mr. Dexter Wanzel.

0: Dexter Wanzel. So this is my way of sliding in some things, and then I'm going to have a proper tribute tomorrow. So rest assured, he definitely deserves a tribute, but you're going to get some of it with the one song that he wrote. I can't remember the name of it right off the top of my hand, but it will be in the midday mix. It was one of the songs that he wrote for the Jacksons when they were working with Philly International Records. So that is the mini tribute, but stay tuned for a bigger tribute tomorrow. So thank you for acknowledging that, and you are absolutely correct. Going over to Harry's comment, Harry said Jazzy Jeff is a master at that, talking again about the clip of the day where that DJ, what was the DJ's name from the clip that you played? Do you remember?
1: Yeah, it was, he goes by the name Smacks the DJ.
0: Smacks the DJ. Smacks was smacking them ones and twos, for real. That was wonderfully aligned, and yes, Jazzy Jeff is a master at that. He will slide stuff in. You're like, ew. Oh, it feels good. Good morning, Miss Shirley. Thank you so much for being here. Jennifer as well. Raphael is here. Ayatunde has joined us. Ayatunde, thank you again yesterday for mentioning the Black Family Reunion when we were talking about venues and events from back in the day that hosted a lot of music. Thank you for reminding me about the Black Family Reunion at Memorial Hall. That was definitely the bomb. Miss Dolores Davis is in the chat. And Cynthia, again, when speaking with Jude Hussein just a moment ago, she said she is spot on with her remarks about Rep Rab and definitely on point about tax fatigue. Thank you again, Miss Cynthia. So we love Jude for her commentary, and we always welcome her on the program. All right. When we're talking about current events, because that's what we do here on the Midday Break Room, we talk about culture and current events. There's one bit of current event I know you're ready to talk about right now, which was, it has long been rumored, as he takes a deep sigh, it has long been rumored that AJ Brown was going to get traded.
1: Yeah.
0: Okay, all right, just get it out your system now. He's going to the Patriots. I can tell there's a bit of trepidation in that. Yeah.
1: Yeah, well, you know, A.J. Brown, he was a Philadelphia Eagle for 4 seasons. He accomplished a lot in those 4 seasons.
0: Including a Super Bowl.
1: He's been to 2 and obviously won one. He's been to 2 Pro Bowls, 3 All-Pros, and has had 4 consecutive 1,000-yard seasons. That has not been accomplished by any Philadelphia Eagles wide receiver ever. Harold Carmichael did not do that. Mm. Mike Quick did not do that. DeSean Jackson did not do that. So you can make the argument that he is the best Philadelphia Eagles wide receiver to play for the Eagles, at least statistically. But, you know, it is going to be a talent drop-off of not having him on the squad anymore, but I really do have a whole lot of faith in Devontae Smith and the other receivers that they have to, you know, pick up the slack. I do hope that the running game for the Eagles will be much better this year as well, because I know that the running game last year was pretty much non-existent. Mm. But, yeah, it's you know, really interesting with the AJ Brown situation, because I think, at least in my opinion, it goes further than X's and O's, because on one side, I think that he was frustrated with the Eagles offense. He wanted the ball more. He wasn't getting the ball enough. And, you know, as a wide receiver, of course, all wide receivers want the ball as much as possible. But then on the flip side, I think that there were a lot of things going outside of the locker room as well. It has been noted that A.J. Brown, it's been noted that Jalen Hurts is the godfather for AJ Brown's daughter, but it was also reported that Jalen Hurts wasn't at, you know, AJ Brown's wedding that happened of a few weeks ago. Mm. Now, if you have somebody that is supposed to be your best friend and you don't make it to their wedding, there has to be some kind of great excuse that you have to. So
0: not scheduling conflicts,
1: right? Exactly. Yeah. So to me, that tells me there's something going on in that locker room between him and Hurts, and maybe other players, maybe coaches as well, where, you know, there was some kind of trouble in paradise, I guess you could say. But yikes. Yeah, but those are things that haven't really got lot out in the media like that. It's just, you know, speculation so far. And of course, when Jalen Hurts was asked about AJ Brown, he said that his relationship with him was good. But of course, like, he has to say that. He's not going to go to that podium and be like, yeah, I don't really like Bull no more. You know what I mean? Like, he's not going to say that.
0: He's not. He's really not. I would be shocked if he did.
1: But yeah, I mean, that's the interesting part, that, you know, there is a big gray area about what exactly about AJ Brown's departure from the Eagles was really about, because apparently he was requesting a trade you know, earlier on this past season, and it didn't get out until the season was over. And apparently there was also some conflict when he was reading books on the sideline too, and that so nobody really knows. It's you know, there's,
0: I kind of had a, you know, I'm learning from you and others, you know, just about this game. I'm all about Team Philly, you know, whatever right. It is. I'm Team Philly, okay, whatever it is, it doesn't matter. I'm learning more about football. But I could just tell, just in general, how people, the perception of him reading the book, even though it was great for the author.
1: Right, very great for the author.
0: Even though it was great for folks who were like, okay, if you are feeling upset, how to regulate your emotions in the middle of something that's important, you know what I mean? Right. On the mental health side, awesome.
1: But that is kind of odd to read a book as a professional football. Like, that's kind of peculiar. Like, that's...
0: Marvin Gaye said, ain't that peculiar? You know, I'm pretty sure that most supervisors would look at you sideways if you're reading on the job, and if your job is not for you to read, how into ever. I'm not here to judge it. I am here to say, yeah.
1: I mean, yeah, I mean,
0: I am here to say, yeah.
1: Like, I think in something that, you know, like football, that requires a whole lot of your attention. I mean, like, even, like, in theater as well. Like, if, like, you know, you're doing a live show and, like, people are, like, in the back, you know, switching costumes to get ready for the next set, and you see, like, one of your lead, like one of the people that's playing a lead role in one of the productions, they're just in the back reading a book where they have to change. It's like, yo, what are you doing? We have to go. It's like, you know what I'm saying? Like, it's just like, that's...
0: They could be looking at deadlines, I will say that.
1: I mean, but like,
0: what? A regular book. Okay, if yes, they're looking like at their lines, okay.
1: But like a regular book, like, regular it, like book. If they're reading like a Harry Potter book or something like that, like you would be looking at them like, yo, like, what are you doing?
0: You
1: like,
0: better not drop one line out there on that stage. You got time to read this Harry Potter. You better have time to learn your line, you know. Start getting into that.
1: Yeah, it's just a very odd situation. But we did get a first round pick in 2028 for him, and another fifth round pick for him as well. So we did get some compensation. But I think that the Eagles will still be a really good team next year. I do have a lot of faith in, you know, Jalen Hurts and Devontae Smith and the crew, that, you know, will get the offense back on track. But I mean, he's going to play for the Patriots, you know, which, I mean, and it's crazy because I saw a video on social media today that dropped this morning about an interview that AJ Brown just did a few hours ago, and they were in his home, and he had all this Patriots paraphernalia in his home. Oh. And the interviewer was like, so you had all of this while you were still playing for the Eagles? And he was like, yeah, I mean, that's my team. Like, that's the team I had grew up with. So now, as an Eagles fan now, I'm kind of pissed off, because it's just like, all right, so
0: yikes.
1: Like, I'm just waiting.
0: That just
1: for
0: happened hours ago?
1: Right. So wow. Now the Eagles, they don't play the New England Patriots in the regular season, but in the preseason, we do have a joint practice with them. So I'm curious to see if it's going to get a little chippy, people going to be in their feelings. Like, I'm trying to see.
0: Well, it says preseason game 8/22.
1: Mm-hmm. Exactly. So, you know, I'm really curious to see what's going to happen with that, because, I mean, I don't know. Like I said, there's a lot of unsaid details about his situation with the Eagles. So if it really is as toxic as the media is claiming for it to be, then I guess we'll find out this upcoming August when we have a joint practice with them. So
0: sure will. All right, so more on that later. This is the Midday Break Room here on WURD. We'll be right back after this. Make sure you check out this next episode of Freedom Journeys.
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3: My name is Pete Light. I am the CEO of the Broken Door Freedom Champions Foundation. He was born in South Carolina, I believe it was in 1944, if I'm not mistaken. Before he came to Philadelphia, he had a knack for boxing. One of his uncles, he said, this boy is going to be the next heavyweight champion of the world. His uncle inspired him to go outside and make his own heavy bag out of burlap bag and putting rocks and fruit. And he started working out on the heavy bag then at the age of 10, 11 years old. He was a big kid. He was the one that they went to when it was trouble. Someone tried to harm someone of his color, and the person who was doing that was not a person of his color, and Joe gave them a really good lesson. They said, listen, you might have to get going because things might get bad around here. They sent him to Philadelphia, the state of trouble, and he got to North Philadelphia, where he began his career as a boxer. This was in the early 60s. He was here in Philadelphia. He stayed with his aunt. He was married, and he had one child. Later, he had my wife, Jackie, while he was working at the meat factory. When Joe would work out, his relentless pressure, the way he hit the bag, was very aggressive. His trainer, Yancey Yang Dorham, says, okay, Joe, let's see them gloves smoke. And that's how he became Smoking Joe Frazier. He won the gold medal in 1964. Could have went any other place, but he came back to Philadelphia with his gold medal and a broken left thumb. His job, they fired him. There was a bunch of business people led by Bill Gray Sr., and they formed a company called Cloverlay. And when Cloverlay was established, it was an investment to pay Joe, and all his job was to do was to train. And Joe ran through the ranks very quickly by knocking out all his opponents. Early on, he became heavyweight champion, I believe, in 1970. And then he went on to 1971, where he defeated Muhammad Ali. The gym, he bought that building once he was successful financially. He taught discipline and relationships with people, taught them how to be young men and young women. It was a safe haven. I'll never forget, after he passed, he was at the service. Jesse Jackson said in his eulogy, he said, I don't understand for the life of me that there's a statue of a fictitious movie actor, and it's not one of this hometown hero man right here. The scenes of the Rocky stories is where Joe Frazier was actually doing that work in the meat factory when he could not make it to the gym, running up the RDCM steps, running down the parkway. So it was hurtful. People ride by that statue and pay homage to the statue and not him. The Rocky movie was an inspirational movie based on an inspirational man celebrating the 250th anniversary of America. People are now seeing the real life of a real person who grew up here in Philadelphia and came from humble beginnings and stayed here, won a gold medal for the United States of America, and he returned to Philadelphia.
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0: Welcome back. This is the Midday Break Room on WURD. That groove you're hearing, it is the music of my next guest. He also happens to be one of our featured performers at our upcoming Beats, Flows, and Neo Soul event that's happening next Thursday at City Winery. It is a celebration of the Philly music scene from 1990 to 2005. And in that time, honey, open mics were in abundance all around the city, and you heard amazing talents, talents that went on to become people you know very well, like a Jill Scott, like a Kindred the Family Soul, and like my next guest. His name is Mike Davis. Hey, Mike, how you doing? Hey,
1: what's going on, Tiff? How you doing? Thank you for having me.
0: Of course. Thank you for being here. Listen, we got to get to a place where we can hear the whole song. I definitely want to go back and hear the whole song, but I wanted to give people just a snippet of what you bring to the table. So let's get into it. Okay. Let's talk about your journey in music. How did you even get started?
1: I actually started when I was a kid in middle school. I was asked to do, you know, plays and things of that nature. But I didn't really take it seriously until I actually got into a play when I was grown. And I ended up being in this play called, it was like Once Upon a Land. And I actually had like a fairy dust and wings. Don't judge me for that. But, you know, that kind of got me into the acting. But while we were also acting, they asked me to sing as well. So that kind of started my journey as far as singing, you know, and being in front of people. And then once it got to the karaoke and open mic, you know, the floodgates just opened.
0: Yeah, man, let's talk about it, because one of the reasons why this event, it's part of our Message in the Music series, one of the reasons why this event is called Beats, Flows, and Neo Soul is to actually honor and celebrate the Philadelphia music scene, especially between 1990 and 2005, because the city was popping. Mm-hmm. Talk about what you remember about that time and why Philly has been so amazing as far as talent is concerned.
1: Absolutely. Especially from 90 to 2005, when the city was electric. You know, you had people going to the Five Spot. I know you remember the Five Spot, where a lot of people from Philly, like The Roots, Jazzy Fat Nasties, Jill Scott, Music Soul Child, a lot of those people were influencers for today's music. But, but being in that time, like, The era was just a vibe. I know people talk about vibes today, but back then, the vibes from 90s to 2000s, it was sensual for your soul. You know what I mean? Like, that's why I think a lot of people today, or a lot of artists today, they go back and pay homage into their newer music using samples or adding people from back in the day to actually do songs with them, because it's nothing like the 90s and 2000s.
0: So if you had to, I'm going to ask you to right now, if you could describe what that vibe was like in one word, what would it be?
1: Electric? Because you actually felt something. You know what I mean? Like when you was out there, like you actually felt the vibe going, like the electricity going through your soul, like from being at shows, or like how close you could get to the stage with a lot of these independent artists who end up going out to do bigger and better things. Like, you can actually talk to them and have, you know, real conversations with a lot of the Philly artists because they were so personable. And like the word I can think of is electricity, man. Electric. It was just such a vibe back then.
0: So what would you say is in the Schuylkill Punch that makes Philly so creatively unique? And, you know, we've been saying the word Schuylkill Punch for a long
1: forever
0: time. Yes.
1: Forever.
0: What is it in the Schuylkill Punch that makes it so uniquely creative?
1: I don't know, man. You know, the sound of Philadelphia is just the sound of Philadelphia. Like, you know what I mean? The Schuylkill Punch, like, I believe it brings a certain energy. It is through and through Philly. You know what I mean? Like, you know, from the culture to how you move, to how you react, Philly is just an overall scene. And, you know, when you drinking the Schuylkill spigot water, it just in you. There ain't nothing you can do about it. especially as an entertainer, you know, like, I think we just have it.
0: Yeah, I love it. So tell us a little bit more about the song we just heard. What was the name of it? And give us your inspiration for that track.
1: Well, that's kind of, you know, Philly. It's, the song was called Good Time Tonight. That's, I think, I have an original version, one you just played, and I have a remix version. But Good Time Tonight is about, honestly, about the Philly scene, about, you know, hanging out with your friends, just being so authentic, you know, authentic Philly, going here, going there, going to open mics, going to, you know, just having a good time. Like, the whole song is about literally having a good time from where you're from. And Philly is where I'm from.
0: I love it. So what part of Philly are you representing?
1: West Philadelphia, born and raised.
0: Now, because of Will Scott, Will Scott. Smith. Maybe he's Jill's cousin. Because of Will Smith, I feel like everybody from West Philly has to add that part when they say where they're from. I'm West Philadelphia, born and raised. Yes.
1: You got to. It's a stable, yes, in our community. You cannot save just West Philly. Now, I'm from the bottom. If I were to just say the bottom, people understand where. But if I say West Philly, you cannot finish the full. You cannot not say West Philadelphia, born and raised. You got to say it. It's a stable. It's a stable in our culture. I swear.
0: Absolutely. So talk about, you know, the music business has changed a lot.
1: Yes.
0: A lot since 1990. And our event next week on June 11th at City Winery, get your tickets right now. As you're listening to this, make sure you get your tickets so you can see Mike in person, do his thing, but hear the conversations and dance. You can go to wordradio.com and get your tickets. But when we talk about how the business has changed, how people get put on, how records are made, how records are promoted, what is your take on it? As an artist who's creating music today, are you inspired or are you like, lost in the sauce about the process of getting your music out there right now?
1: Well, I think a lot of it has to do with how saturated the music is right now. excuse me. I do appreciate that you don't have to go to a label anymore. You know what I mean? But there are ups and downs with that as far as promotion. Like, if you don't have a buzz on like social media and things of that nature, you're pretty much putting your music out in hopes that someone from maybe a bigger label or influencer or something, like a TikTok influencer or an Instagram influencer, like they'll play your song so you can get views and clicks and likes, because that's how a lot of people are making their money. But I'm still very positive about how the music is moving forward. You know, like I said, without you having to get a record deal and you can promote yourself, like, I always believe in promoting myself. Like, if you look at my car right now, I have two big signs on a boat on my car saying stream Mike Davis Full Circle. Like, it's, yes, still nothing like that face-to-face connection. Like, mind you can, you know, talk on Instagram and all social media, but that face-to-face connection is really, you know, really what I think sells yourself. So, but I'm still positive about how the music scene is moving forward without having those connections to labels and stuff like that. Like, that's why I'm so happy about being a part of the Beats Flows and Neo Soul, where I can come and interact and network with people such as yourself, which is a blessing. And, you know, and talk about how we can continue to move forward in the music scene, especially here in Philadelphia.
0: Yeah. So, you know, a lot has changed since 05 for a lot of reasons, and one of which is we don't have the amount of venues that we used to have. I was sharing this yesterday. let me see if I can pull it up. I was sharing it yesterday that I discovered in my research for the vignettes that you're going to hear throughout the month, called Beats, Flows, and Neo Soul. I have discovered now 123 venues that were alive in existence between 1990 and 2005. some of these are the same location, but different names. And most of them on this list no longer exist. And when I say venues, I don't just mean like a club, but I'm including restaurants that had open mics, coffee shops that had open mics, festivals like Odunde. Thank God Odunde is still around in its 51st year. They have stages. You know what I'm saying? People can perform. When you hear that there are that many venues and most of them no longer exist, what is your take on the biggest, how that affects the scene, how that affects folks like yourself being out there and having a place to cut your teeth and show people what you can do before they can stream or buy a record?
1: Yeah, I mean, it's almost like people are vying for certain spots in the limited spaces. You know what I'm saying? And, you know, Philly has, you know, you hear a lot, Philly, like, yo, is a dog eat dog or a crabs in a barrel town. Like, if you don't pull me up, I'm gonna pull you back. So when you have situations where there's not a lot of spaces or not a lot of venues, and you have all these like amazing artists that's trying to vie for spots to, you know, show what they can bring, and you don't have that, you start getting things like, I don't know if you ever seen I forget the name of it. Like, people drive around in their car singing, or they start having these pop-up shows on a porch. It's like, it's like people just get stuck. It's like, well, we don't have the space, so we got to make our space. So I guess it's not totally a bad thing, because people are starting to, you know, do what they can to make sure they're out there. But how it changed from, what's it, 123 to whatever it is now. Like, we used to be able to go to, I call it a personal chitlin circuit. I used to go to all the open mics. You know what I mean? Today's chitlin circuit. I hit the open mics. I hit the karaoke's. And for those spaces not to be around anymore, you know what I mean? You get people that, you know, they make their own way. And like I said, the porches, and they drive around the cars playing music with their own music and stuff like that. Like I said, I guess it can be a good and a bad thing to a certain extent.
0: Yeah.
1: You know what I mean? Like, yeah. But I just think we definitely still need more places where, because the Philly music scene is still popping. It's still popping. Mm-hmm. And we need to get our music out there.
0: Well, tell me about it, because I'm not tapped in. What does the scene look like now? Where is there to go?
1: Honestly, I've traveled to tri-state. It's like, as much as I want to stay in Philly, but like you said, there's not a lot of places there. I mean, sometimes I've been down South Street, sometimes I go out to the Northeast, sometimes, like, I don't want to necessarily name locations, but they're very limited spots. So it's like, if I really want to put myself out there, I can't just stay in Philly. I can promote Philly. I can go to Jersey and say, oh, I'm Mike Davis from West Philly, and this is our music. I can go to Delaware, I'm Mike Davis from West Philly, and promote Philly all day. But sometimes I have to actually get out of Philly to promote Philly.
0: Interesting. Okay.
1: Yeah,
0: so
1: crazy.
0: One thing I want to do right now, Niall, if you can cue up the next track, I want people to take a listen to another one of your songs, and I do not have access to the name of it right now. We're going to play a little bit, and then we're going to talk about the song. So if you're just tuning in, it's the Midday Break Room here on WURD. My very special guest right now is Mike Davis, who is one of our featured performers, one of our featured live performers for Beats, Flows, and Neo Soul. It's our in-person event at City Winery next Thursday. The event happens from 6:30 until 11 p.m. We have Mike Davis performing. Name will be performing. Vision, the poet, will be performing. Amun, who's another poet, will be performing. And the mic will be open. So if you want to come and sign up, see what you got going on, you can do that too. Your $30 admission gets you a little something to eat, and a little something to drink. And of course, the dance party features DJ Mike Nice, who is definitely big in the circuit back in the day and still throws amazing parties right now. So you get all of that next Thursday, including Mike Davis. So, Mike, let's check out this song so people can really understand your musical gift.

0: just a sample. The groove is serious on that. And listen. I do not big up stuff that I don't think is big up worthy. Please understand. I think you've known me a long time. I'll just smile and keep it. Keep it nice and cordial. If I don't really like it, I'll say it's for somebody.
1: Just not me.
0: My vibe. Right. keep on keeping on. That is my vibe. Talk about how you developed your vibe, you know, your inspiration.
1: Well, it kind of goes back with, I want to keep myself relevant in today's era, but I'm 90s, 2000s R&B through and through. So I want to, you know, like the inspirations from, like we talked about earlier, like music and Jill Scott, like that particular song, Slow Fade, is a neo soul type of vibe. And it was just based on, you know, just being with someone and having a connection. Like, you can lose yourself in someone and just enjoy the moment. Like, that was the whole premise behind writing that song. It's like, you know, just being with someone, you can have a good time. You don't have to worry about what's outside these doors. We can just listen to music. We can dance in the comfort of our own home and just enjoy each other's company for however long it may be. Like, if you listen to the rest of the song, it doesn't necessarily have to be, you know, for a long time. It could be for that particular moment. And if it extends past that particular day or night, however long it is, then, you know, the vibe will take it there. But the premise was like, just have a good time, enjoy the person you're around, and just groove and really just live in the moment. Because that's what I think we lose right now. Also, I'm big on storytelling. Like, if you listen to the album, the Full Circle album, the album is, I'm telling stories. And I think that's a lost art right now. Like, people are big on the beat and a hook, and which works, because, you know, people for 30 seconds, that's all you get. You know what I'm saying? So I'm trying to, once I pull you in, I want you to hear the story and I want to take you on a journey. And that was my mindset when I wrote Slow Fade.
0: I appreciate that. I appreciate good songwriting. I agree. I love a good story in a song. I love a good story in a song. Now, granted, there is a place for stuff that don't mean too much or nothing.
1: Absolutely.
0: You know, Das Effects had one of my favorite. It ain't about nothing in this song, but the beat is fly. That bum stickity bum stickity bum ha. Yeah, right, what are y'all talking about? It doesn't matter. It feels good. There's room for all of it. But I definitely, especially with my R&B, I love a great melody. And I love a story, something that makes me feel good, something that makes me feel like, ooh, I can play this when I'm with my boo and I don't feel skeevy. I feel nice.
1: that's part of the vibe of Full Circle. It's like, you can be with your boo, you can be cleaning the house, you can be taking a bath with candles, or you can be driving down the street. Like, from what I hear, a lot of people tell me, like, Mike, it's 10 songs on this album, it's 32 minutes long. They're like, Mike, once you push play from one, I don't skip. I don't skip one song. And that, you know, when you had albums back in the day, you get four songs on a 16 track, that's a great album almost, because you got the singles that carry it, you know. But, you know, it's been such a blessing for people to come back to me and like, Mike, I'm telling you, like, I play, you know, What About Love is number one, and go all the way to the end to I Hate Love from a movie that I starred in. They're like, I didn't skip one song, and like, they rode the wave with me. And that's what I want to give the audience, is just take them on a journey with me.
0: Well, you are going to take us on a journey live on the City Winery stage next Thursday. It is Word Radio's fourth annual Message in the Music series, Beats, Flows, and Neo Soul. 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Again, ticket price is $30. Add some taxes to that. $30, and you get a meal and all this good music. So make sure you get your tickets today. Mike, all the best. Tell people where they can stream or buy the album.
1: Well, I'm streaming on all platforms. You look up Mike Davis Full Circle. But on TikTok and Instagram, you can look up Mike Davis Singer and Actor. Please come check me out. Tiffany, thank you so much. I really appreciate you.
0: No problem. Thank you so much. I greatly appreciate you as well. And I'll see you on Thursday.
1: See you on Thursday.
0: All right. Take it easy. Hey, y'all, listen, don't touch that dial. 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Between 1990 and 2005, Philadelphia was a mecca for music and culture. This is the story told by the people who lived it. This is Beats, Flows, and Neo Soul. I developed five pillars that made the Philadelphia music scene between 1990 and 2005 great. The third of the five pillars are the artists and producers. One production house in particular shaped the 90s sound of Philadelphia like none other.
2: So, my name is Carvin Hagens. In between 90 and 2005, I was a rapper, and then I turned into a singer. Not a good singer, but a singer-songwriter, and ultimately producer. 1996, Jazzy Jeff's company formed the Touch of Jazz, meaning it was the six guys that were active, which was, again, myself, Ivan Barrios, Keith Tozer, Darren Henson, Vidal Davis, and Andre Harris. Later, Miss Jill Scott walked into the studio, and when she came into the studio, it was like magic, if I could say that. It was like magic. Her, Dre, and Vidal got into the A room and just began to make incredible records. And, you know, I was able to sit in on some of the writing. And then Eric Robeson was another artist that we were working with and writing with.

0: and Eric worked on her first album.
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2: Dear Mayor Parker, as a Philadelphia rider, I'm concerned that a $1 tax on rideshare trips will make it more expensive for me and my family to get where we need to go. I rely on rideshare for work, appointments, and daily needs, and higher costs would make that harder. This will not mostly affect wealthier riders, as your team suggests. It affects the everyday working person, including riders like me.

0: Where the party at? The party is next week at City Winery. That's where the party's at. It's called Beats Flows, the Neo Soul. 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It is part of our Black Music Month Message in the Music series. 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Get your tickets today. Again, $30 comes with something to eat and a lot of live performances, a panel discussion about the Philly music scene from 1990 to 2005. I promise you'll learn something on that. And then we're going to dance because DJ Mike Nice will be in the building mixing till we can. He's going to make us sweat. I just promise that. So bring your dancing shoes. Get your scrunchie, pull your hair back like we used to back in the day. You're going to need it. All right. So it is time for my next guest to have something amazing. Hopefully you heard about it. Joining me right now is the founder of Vote That Joan, a Philly initiative that aims to bring 18-year-olds and other first-time voters to the polls and to advocate for youth safety, agency, and inclusion. Loreen Carey is joining us, and also Carissa Howard, who is a recent graduate of the University of Pennsylvania, where she studied English and political science. Welcome to both of you.
1: Thank you for having us.
0: Awesome. Oh, I don't think I can hear you, Miss Loreen.
2: Thank you.
0: Oh, okay, great. Yeah, I want to make sure I can hear everything you're saying. No problem. So tell us about the inspiration for starting Vote That Joan.
2: Well, that John's inspiration was actually students. And after the Parkland shooting, when I was teaching a creative writing class, and we had a great website, Safe Kids Stories, I think I did something on Word about safety and kids. And my students wrote a feature called Take It on the Bus With You. And it was all their feelings and ideas and thoughts about policies about gun violence and what young people had to teach the country about it. And it was for all the young people going down to march for their lives, for them to read on the bus. And after that, my students, who are very bossy and usually right, said to me, what you need to do is you need to change this class and make it into a class about voting, and make a website, do all the stuff you do for us, but aim it toward voting. And that was 2018.
0: Yeah. Wow. Yeah. And so much has happened since then, and there's still a large segment of the population that has a lot of apathy toward voting. What are your feelings on that, and do you see these young people who are a part of Vote That Joan helping to turn the tide?
2: When we started in 2018, there were about 2,600 18-year-olds registered to vote. Since then, PA Youth Vote has been like crazily active. We've worked with them getting schools as places, high schools where you could register. 18 is a seam that goes between high school and college. Mm-hmm. And getting both those sides has been part of our mission. In 2020, I think the number was more like 7,000. So we'd more than doubled that. Yeah. If young people talk to other young people and say, "Yo, this is why I vote. This is what matters to me." If we make it fun and witty and thoughtful and including young people's voices, then they will reconsider. If it continues to be hateful old white men pointing their fingers, being hateful, a lot of young people say, "Has nothing to do with me. No, thank you." And the same young people who will march and give money and give time and do all kinds of stuff often won't vote. I think Carissa knows a lot.
0: Yes. Yes, please, Carissa. Thank you so much, Ms. Loreen, for that. Carissa, please talk more about that point and also how you got involved with Vote That Joan.
1: Yeah, absolutely. I think I've grown up and my peers have grown up in a really turbulent time politically, and it's led to a lot of frustration. And I think for a lot of my peers, and even sometimes for myself, like the desire to sort of disengage, like thinking, oh, like politics doesn't care about us and doesn't reflect us. Like, why should we engage? So part of what I love so much about Vote That Joan is like pushing us to still want to amplify our voices through voting and how powerful voting and the ballot can be. So

0: That's why I really wanted to get involved to kind of help my peers realize that, first of all, there's so much that your vote can do, but also like voting is so important, not just in like every 4 years with presidential elections, but every single year with the different primaries that we have and with different local elections, and that your vote really matters in those types of polls too.
1: I know that your focus is 18, age 18 and first time voters. How have you engaged any adults who are way over 18 who could have registered many, many moons ago but still feel disengaged? Have you interacted with any of them, and what have those conversations looked like?
2: Well, I mean, people have reasons. Right? People are not disengaged for no reason. Mm-hmm. There's been, from the beginning of this country, an efforts, not plural, efforts to keep people out of the political process who are not landowning, landowning men. I mean, landowning white men. That's where we started. And that strain continues through. So I don't want to say people are disengaged for no reason. People have their reasons. But if we work on 18 to 24 year olds, which is sort of our aim, all of those people are connected to grownups. Right. And what we have found is often young people will drag in their way over their weight in, you know, parents, grandparents, uncle, who see. I mean, one of the first student class, and this is at Penn, came in with parents was a kid whose parents had immigrated. They lived in Texas. Mm-hmm. She was very angry at them. She took the class because she was angry because they wouldn't participate. Mm. And then I asked her to do an article about a theater group that said, just act. And the idea was you're supposed to just listen, ask them why they don't vote, and then listen, and then shut up. It's like ministry. It's like everything, you know. It's like being a professor. You ask a question and stop trying to convince people. So she asked them, and they said, "We live in Texas, in the reddest area of Texas. Our two votes, because they felt as immigrants more progressively than their neighbors, our two votes don't make a difference. So we don't want to go and frustrate ourselves."
1: Yeah.
2: She came to me and told me the next semester that, because it was so important to her, they had voted. That happens all the time. Yeah.
1: I love it. Well, you have something amazing coming up tomorrow, June 3rd. Vote That Joan will be putting on a performance at Art Philly Festival titled Here and Now. Please tell us a little bit about it.
2: Sure. Art Philly has been great. They helped us with the summer program last year. We've not done spoken word. I teach prose. I know prose, fiction, nonfiction, that. I haven't been a spoken word performer. I've written poetry, but not spoken it. So they gave us an opportunity. We had one. We had Enoch the poet. We had great spoken word poets. We had Matthew Palmer, who will be our MC. He's a Philadelphian. He was our his partner, James made our first rap song that had our tagline: "If you would promote that John, then vote that John."
1: Nice.
2: So we worked on that last year, and then all year long we've been touching these others. We have 24 different young people involved. They will do spoken word, songs, Youth Poets Laureate, the alums, the current one, Rashawn Dorsey. Mm. We've got one low vision activist who will come on and do a song. We have two, maybe three, still waiting for the email, poets from Pennsylvania School for the Deaf who will sign their spoken word. And we also have, so we have hands up ASL interpreters who will interpret their sign to the hearing audience. A band from AMLA, American Association of Musicians of Latin American, for Latin America. Mm-hmm. They're from Esperanza School. We have Franklin Learning Center Band. We have a Drexel pianist who is brilliant, young guy. Wow. We have Eastern University and Temple coordinating on our social media.
1: So it's going to be fantastic, basically.
2: And one of them is somebody whom Carissa has acted as an editor for.
1: Really? Tell us about that, Carissa.
0: Yes, yeah. Hannah was a writer for a lot of the articles that are on our website, which I definitely recommend everyone read, promoting the event. And I think something that Hannah really emphasized in her articles about the event that I really admire is the theme of imagination. Being something with this event, with thinking about creativity and voting together, and just the power of imagining a better world. And I think as young people, when we're living through times that are really tough, there's so much power in both voting, but in also creatively imagining what the future could be. So I really admire Hannah for lifting that theme up.
2: And it's only with young people that you hear those things in one sentence, right?
1: Yeah. I love all of that. And I'm very curious, if you don't mind sharing, Carissa, you were going on to chase your master's in the fall. Talk about this next move for you.
0: Yes. So I'm going to the London School of Economics to get my master's in media and communication. And yeah, my dream is to come back to the U.S. and work in either journalism or political comms, because yeah, I really have hope of continuing to uplift like youth voices throughout my entire life. And I think that this master's will hopefully be a great way to start that.
1: I love that. Best of luck to you. And for those who want to know more about this very special performance, it's going to take place at the Performance Garage, 1515 Brandywine Street. What website can they go to, beautiful people?
2: I got to tell you, I can't stand it. We're sold out.
1: That's awesome. So that means if you don't have your ticket, you're going to miss it. But hopefully they can follow what on social media so they can at least see the posts and maybe someone will stream it, right?
2: That's right. They can follow Vote That John on Instagram, also on Facebook and TikTok. And what we're going to do is post little bits live. But we're recording it and all month, every day during the Art Philly, the wonderful festival of mm-hmm. art, all this until July, we will post one something a day, either a link to an article, a piece of a poem, a piece of a song, one a day. Please, please follow us with that. In the fall, we're hoping to do something called a huddle up. You can go to the website. You can vote that john.com, volunteer, donate $3 if you got it.
1: I love it. We wish you all the best. Thank you for this work. Make sure you follow Vote That John on social media so you can check out the performance, which is happening tomorrow. Ms. Lorene Carey and Carissa Howard, thank you both so much for joining us on the Midday Break Room today.
2: Thank you.
0: Thank you for having us.
2: Thank
1: all
2: you.
1: All right.
2: So. Thank you.
1: You're very welcome. Hey, y'all, don't touch that dial. More of the Midday Break Room right after this.
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0: Welcome back. It's the Midday Break Room here on WURD. Songs like that just sound like springtime to me. Maybe it's just me. I don't think it's just me. I'm Tiffany Bacon. Thank you so much for being here with super producer Niall. And it is time to go back into time. It's our Back in the Day segment to talk about what happened on this date, June 2nd, throughout history. Well, on this date, June 2nd, 1896, inventor and electrical engineer Guglielmo Marconi applied for the patent for the radio. Super significant considering this is our profession. And he applied for the patent on this day in 1896. And it was significant because it was one of the first practical systems for sending messages through the air without wires. Super importante. And it has been my life since I was 19. On this date in 1924, Congress enacts the Indian Citizenship Act. Listen to this. The Indian Citizenship Act of 1924, U.S. federal law that granted U.S. citizenship to all Native Americans. Just let that sentence land for a minute.
1: To grant a Native American citizenship. Like
0: the people who were here before you.
1: You can't make this stuff up. Like it's
0: you're a citizen now, even though you were here before us. I digress. That happened on this date in 1924. On this date in 1935, Babe Ruth retired from baseball. He had been considered one of the greatest players in Major League history. 1979, June 2nd, Tom Bradley, mayor of Los Angeles, signed the first U.S. gay rights bill. This is Pride Month, so remember that. We also have special segments on air for Pride Month. Listen to that as well. So that is the Back in the Day segment for today. Thank you for choosing those bits of history. Lots to talk about in that. I'm still stuck on the concept of, oh, you're welcome as a citizen to the place that was already your home.
1: Yeah, it's a very strange dynamic that people who have, you know, have built their family lineages here for, you know, years, that, you know, yeah, we came here, colonized everything, and took over everything, and now we want to grant you citizenship, even though, you know, you and your families have lived here for years and years of time. Like, it's it's really laughable when you really think about it that, you know, that's something that actually had to take place, you know, in the early 1920s. So, but yeah, and it's, you know, even now, in today's current day and age, we see things like people's voting rights, you know, being, you know, stricken away from people and different things put in place to make voting much more trickier than it really has to be. And yeah, it's just, you know, we look at what's going on now and we compare it to things like, you know, that, you know, the bill that was passed in 1924. It's, you know, it's just very disappointing that we're having kind of a very similar instance in today's day and age, which is very disappointing. But I mean, I feel like this is what America has always been. It's unfortunately not surprising, but it's just very disappointing.
0: It is very much like this this movie I saw. I don't know what channel I was looking at. It's not an old movie, but it's not a came out last week movie. But it was about this person who took up residence in this house. This family was nice enough. This person was displaced. This family allowed them to, you know, rent space in the basement, and then the person decided they weren't paying rent anymore and literally took over the house. Took over the house to the point where the actual owners of the house had to leave.
1: Wow.
0: I said, oh, this sounds like that. That's a Hollywood modern depiction of what that Yes.
1: Crazy.
0: This is my house. And you kicking me out of my house. Okay, let's circle back to some comments on Facebook. A lot of people are posting. Thank you so much for that. Let's go back to Miss Cynthia. Cynthia is active on the chat today. I love it, Miss Cynthia. So going back to our conversation earlier about A.J. Brown being traded to the New England Patriots, Cynthia says A.J.'s been in his feelings about something. The book incident was odd, and so was him dropping the ball numerous times last season.
1: I forgot to mention that, too.
0: I was going
1: to
0: say, you didn't mention that, but yeah, that was a thing.
1: My mom, but yeah,
0: that was definitely a thing. Miss Viola is joining us, so is Malcolm. Hey, both of y'all. Miss Viola says, when we were speaking with Mike Davis, so this is from the Mike Davis segment, she said, like, the Dell still doesn't have Georgie Woods' name on it. Yes, Georgie Woods. Yeah, let's talk about it. The Dell season this year sounds amazing, though. I will say that. And in relation to us playing the samples of Mike Davis's song, who is a fantastic artist, if you missed that segment, fantastic artist out of West Philadelphia, who will be performing live at our Beats, Flows, and Neo Soul event next Thursday. Ms. Viola went on to say, fantastic sample. Later on, she said, I like that. Yes. How about it? Yep. Yes to that comment. When I was just, you know, I forget exactly what comment, but I remember what you're talking about in my spirit. I just can't recall it to say. Harry says, yeah, I got to get my tickets. Yes, Harry, get your tickets for our event next Thursday. Go to wordradio.com. $30. Hey, you get something to eat. I'm in my Spike Lee bag. $30. I'm in my Spike Lee. But yeah, get in there so you can join us at City Winery next week. Here's a comment from, I think this is from our Twitch. Good morning, Word. Question. If the Native original Americans were never granted citizenship, where would the U.S. government have deported them to?
1: It's a good question.
0: But there have been reports, right, of when ICE was ramping up, there were reports of Native Americans being rounded up and quote unquote deported, and they're like, hello, you want to give me a ride to my house down the street? Because what are you talking about?
1: That's insane. But yeah, it's just, I mean, I feel like with this current administration, they have this hyper fixation on that all immigrants, or at least the majority of immigrants, are, you know, criminals and, you know, people who just want to tear the country apart. But even though the statistics say otherwise, but I know that's a whole nother conversation we can get into. But yeah, it's just,
0: it's projection.
1: Yeah, it's just like, it's
0: projection.
1: It's almost as if they think that if we fix you know, this immigration issue is, I mean, like, I just think that they just put too much of an emphasis on illegal immigration. Like, that's the worst of the worst issues that we're facing right now in America. Like, I think we have bigger fish to fry. Like, and it's, you know, and then just going into people's homes at any time of the night and just, you know, just packing everybody up, like, in, like, there's some animals, or, you know what I'm saying? Like, it just seems very inhumane.
0: It is.
1: And
0: it is very much
1: like
0: that.
1: I mean, there's just a lot of things that this administration that they're doing that is very you know, head scratching. But you know, like I said before, like, we just really have to stick together as a community during these times, because, I mean, this is only the first year. You know, we still got three more left to go. So I guess we'll see. Like, it's really been a circus show.
0: But. And scene. So what we're going to do right now, because we really can't continue this. Thank you for your comments. I see you online. Thank you so much for that. What we're going to do is take a musical break. So At 12 noon, we give you the midday mix. It is also a music appreciation. It isn't just about throwing some music on and what is this. No, it's music appreciation. And today's appreciation, we are appreciating three things. First thing we're appreciating is the work of Dexter Wanzel, who passed away, a fantastic musician, passed away on May 31st. Unfortunately, I just found out about it this morning, so we are including a mini tribute to him because he wrote a few songs on the Jacksons album, the Jacksons self-titled album when they were with Philly International. The second thing that we are celebrating is Philly International Records, 55 years in. We got to keep celebrating Gamble, Huff, Bell, the sound of Philadelphia. When you listen to this album, you will hear it. Like, we have a very distinctive sound, and you hear that throughout this album. We're also just celebrating the Jacksons, because, hey, the Michael Jackson movie has made billions of dollars at this point, okay? Billions of dollars. People are talking about Michael, his legacy, vindicating him because he ain't do nothing to them kids. Anyway, and putting his music back on the charts, even though it's so many years since he left this earth. So we are celebrating all that, but I want you to take the time to listen, because this particular album, which you're getting in the mix, are songs from that one album, the Jacksons album, Philly International Records. It was one of two that they did with Philly International Records. The other album is called Going Places. We're hearing from the self-titled Jacksons album in the mix. Really listen to the orchestration. Really listen to the song structure. Get reacquainted with this album, because it is most definitely a gem that doesn't get enough airplay. So we're going to play it today on the Midday Mix. Stick around. We'll be right back after this. It's the WURD Hot 60.
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3: I'm just as excited to talk to our next guest. Her name is Donita Hathaway, and she is the founder and executive director of the Donny Hathaway Legacy Project. She is the youngest daughter of legendary soul artist Donny Hathaway. What are some of the things that you wish the world knew most about your father? 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
4: My father's desire was for his music to live, but I think I would want people to lean into the music. Like Donny Hathaway, he will take someone's song and not give it back. A Song for You is not an original Donny Hathaway song. Giving Up is not an original Donny Hathaway song. If you haven't cried listening to a Donny Hathaway song, or just felt just a higher level of consciousness and collectiveness and pride and love, yeah, after listening to a Donny Hathaway song, then I don't know what to tell you.
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12: White people go around, it seems to me, with a very carefully suppressed terror of black people. They don't know what the black face hides. They're sure it's hiding something. What it's hiding is American history. What it's hiding is what white people know they have done and are doing. White people know one thing, and know they would not like to be black here.
10: James Baldwin is a name we will never forget in literature and civil rights. Born August 2, 1924 in Harlem, New York, Baldwin emerged as a profound voice of his generation. He fearlessly addressed the complex intersections of race, sexuality, and identity while adeptly writing about social injustices. An essayist, novelist, and playwright, Baldwin's esteemed works still hold truth and meaning today. Some of his most notable works include The Fire Next Time, a scathing critique of American racism through two letters, one addressed to America and the other to his nephew. Giovanni's Room, now considered part of the LGBTQ canon, Giovanni's Room explores a story of same-sex desire set in 1950s Paris. And Notes of a Native Son, an insightful collection of essays about race, popular culture, and more in America and Europe. Baldwin's activism was not confined to the page. He was known as a prominent civil rights and gay liberation activist who paved the way for black queer thought, writing, and art. His legacy lives on today as we celebrate the brilliance of our black LGBTQ ancestors. We wish all of our LGBTQIA listeners a month filled with joy, celebration, and pride. This Pride Month vignette was brought to you by Comcast.

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0: what was it that made Philly so creatively special?
1: My name is Stephanie Renee. I am the CEO, founder, and vibe mistress of Soul Sanctuary, and have definitely lived my life on stage as a spoken word artist and vocalist. Here in Philly, you don't get to have an off night. When people have heard you, have seen you, have designated you as somebody who's got a gift, they expect you to come right and correct every time you step on a stage. And if you don't, they will let you know. So this city is a show and prove city, and it makes the artist better. It makes people really triple down on who they want to be in the space and to tighten up how they want to present that art to the rest of the world.
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0: Welcome back. This is the Midday Break Room here on WURD, Progressive Black Talk Media. Thank you so much for joining us today. So I hope you enjoyed today's mix. It was dedicated to the now late Dexter Wanzel. Also in celebration of Philly International Records. It is Black Music Month, so we are celebrating black music and they are the architects of the sound of Philadelphia, and also to celebrate the Jacksons. If you don't have that album, I encourage you to get it. It is their self-titled album, the second of two with Philly International Records. So hopefully you enjoyed the mix today. Now it is time to welcome my next guest to the program. He is an African-American Vietnam veteran who overcame systemic racism in the military, severe PTSD, homelessness, and addiction to become a dedicated peace activist. Joining us right now is Gregory Payton, the author of the book Peace Warrior. Hello, Mr. Payton. How are you?
1: Thank you so much. Thank you for having me.
0: No problem. Thank you so much for joining us. Thank you for your service. I was a very little child when the Vietnam War was happening. If you can just share with us your transition home and your journey, as much as you can, as much as you're willing to share your journey coming back home to this point right now.
1: One of the reasons I wrote Peace Warrior was because I wanted to share my story with other people. My story started off in the projects in Jersey City. You know, I was 18 years old, going on 19, and they had the poverty draft. I don't know how many people realize that they had a draft primarily targeting young African-American males, because out of the 15 guys I hung out with, 11 of us got drafted. Out of 11 of us that got drafted, 7 of us went to Vietnam. Out of 7 that went to Vietnam,

0: only three of us returned. Wow. So, you know, my experience in the military was I thought that I didn't want to go to jail. So I said, I'll just do what I'm supposed to do. And, you know, I'll make sure I'm going to survive. I'm going to come back home. But unbeknownst to me, the military put some roadblocks up. In particularly, the amount of racism I faced in the military was, I had never faced that before. You know, we sort of live in isolated communities. And the bottom line was, I never was involved with this hodgepodge of people from all over the country. And the ideas about what African Americans should be and what they were. It started off with a situation where we were cleaning the latrines and doing all the dirty work because we were new in Vietnam, in our company. It was told to us when other people came into the company, we would switch jobs. They would do the dirty, menial work, and we would do, you know, office work or jeeps or something different. But when the white GIs came in, they went right into the office and did other tasks. They didn't come in and relieve us. I was a very naive young man, so I spoke out about it. And I became targeted because I was speaking out. I didn't realize that the implications of that were going to be great. It ended up with me having to go AWOL while I was in Vietnam because my life was threatened by American soldiers, you know. As a result of me going AWOL, and also I had some violent incidences, I was incarcerated in the stockade in Vietnam. And towards the end of my stay in the stockade, there was a riot in the stockade, and they burnt the whole thing down. You know, the whole thing was burnt down. I participated somewhat into that, but I didn't really believe at the time that people said they were going to do what they did. You know, upon me returning home from Vietnam, because I spent 14 months in Vietnam. You know, I got drafted June 22nd, 1967. I was in Vietnam for Thanksgiving dinner. You know, I didn't have no, so it wasn't nothing but cannon fodder for a lot of us. Cannon fodder meaning that we were there just to fill holes up and some to go on the front lines and, you know, lay down our lives for things that we didn't really understand. We didn't know why this war was happening. We were trying to figure out. And that's what happened. Once I was in Vietnam, I realized I had no business being there. And I began to be a vocal opponent against things that were happening to me in Vietnam, and also to some of the Vietnamese people, how they were treated in these things. And like I said, I became a target. Mm-hmm. Upon coming home, I tried to put my life together and just be a normal person. I didn't realize at the time that they had a thing called post-traumatic stress disorder, which I suffered from, which meant that, like, after a week of me coming back from Vietnam, I went right to work. And my first incident at work was a guy asking me, how many Vietnamese did I kill? And he didn't call them Vietnamese, he called them gooks. And what I come to find out, because I didn't know much about racial slurs, a gook is the same thing as the N-word, you know? And the bottom line was is that after maybe, you know, a week or so, this guy asked me that, I exploded, and I grabbed him and I told him, you know, I didn't kill anybody, but I would maybe hurt him if he continued to tell me this. That didn't go well, and I lost my job. After that, you know, one of the things that happened, and this is what happened, I left the projects in Jersey City, 1967. There were no drugs in the projects. You can find a reefer. You can find a joint in 1967. When I returned home, the whole place was flooded with drugs. My two best friends were shooting drugs. You know, I got involved in a drug game, and that took me to homelessness. That took me to degradation, being on the streets and stuff like that. It took me to a point where I thought I should no longer be on the planet, that I might have to take myself out. And the bottom line was, is that as I thought about this process, I heard a voice that said, why don't you try living? And I did try living. I called somebody that I knew that was not using drugs, and he was involved with a 12-step program, which I went to the VA hospital for rehabilitation. In the hospital, I met other veterans that were going through some of the same things I was going through. But also, I met some veterans that are involved in trying to denounce war and not doing war again. One in particular name was Clarence Fitch, who helped me a lot begin to understand what war is all about and why we should oppose war. Mm-hmm. As a result, I became a peace activist. I started working you know, with other organizations denouncing war. We started going to schools, talking to students about what the real effects of war were. I would never tell a soldier or a person, not a woman or man, not to join the military, but just understand what you're getting into. Understand when you sign that dotted line that this is what's going to happen, and the things that happened to us was relayed to them so that they would have a clear understanding of what they were getting involved with. And as a result, I began to start traveling internationally. And, you know, one of the things, I was working with the ANC, the African National Congress, at that time was banned, but I went to apartheid South Africa and worked with them. I was in Northern Ireland in Belfast with IRA. I was in Bosnia with a lot of peace groups working in Bosnia and Croatia during the war. So I've been around the planet trying to do the same things, trying to talk about peace and justice and bringing an end to war.
1: Well, thank you for that work. What a harrowing story. I know you've seen a lot. You've been through a lot, as you have explained. And what would your best advice be to those who are about to be deployed or already in the struggle that's happening in the Middle East right now?
0: I think one of the things is that you have to really recognize what you're up against. Be very, very cognizant of the fact that, like, hey, you know, I heard there was not too long ago, several high-ranking officers told people to disobey orders. I don't know about disobeying orders, but I know that you have to be very careful about what you do and what the follow-through is. In other words, people will tell you to do some things that may not be right, and you have to understand what they are and what's right and wrong, because you do have the fact to resist something that's not right. And I think a lot of us don't realize that. And we know from past wars that people followed orders and they were the wrong orders, and they got disciplined or they got incarcerated for doing that. So I think you have to really pay attention to what's going on. You should know what the circumstances are and what's at risk.
1: Yeah. For others who are like-minded, like yourself, who want to join the movement for peace, what recommendations do you have for them?
0: Well, I always thought that, like, we need to start understanding local situations, involved with local, and then think global. You know, so I think what it is that there's local organizations in your community that are working towards trying to have a peaceful world, and you could seek them out. There's Greenpeace, there's the War Resistance League, there's War Resistance International, American Friends Service Committee. You know, so there's several different groups in Philadelphia. The headquarters is for the American Friends Service Committee is in Philadelphia, and they do a lot of work around the world about trying to change the world and bring a peaceful solution to these situations.
1: Absolutely. We thank you so much for your work. Several people are commenting on our Facebook page saying that they're glad you just made it home. And we know that you have a story to tell. And you can read that story with his book, Peace Warrior. It's available where? Let people know.
0: It's available at all booksellers, but mainly on Amazon. You can find my book, Peace Warriors, on Amazon. So I appreciate it if you read my journey, my story, and then pass it on to somebody, because I think that what happens is in this time, in the times we live in, people need all the inspiration and help they can get to change their life and have a better life.
1: Absolutely. Absolutely true. Mr. Gregory Payton, thank you so much for joining us today on the Midday Break Room.
0: Thank you so much for having me.
1: All right. Have a wonderful day.
0: Okay.
1: All right, y'all. Don't touch that dial. More of the Midday Break Room right after this.
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1: 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I'm Tiffany Bacon. Thank you so much for joining me today. I have Super Producer Niall with me as well. Mr. Payton's story is heart-wrenching. God bless him. Thank you for your work. I'm going to read some comments from our last segment. I know we had several people watching. Malcolm said, my late uncle did three tours in Vietnam as a Navy corpsman. Let me see if I can see that. He never talked about it much. Yeah, there are a lot of folks who came back from Vietnam that did not share a lot about what they saw and experienced, and so we just thank him for his bravery and definitely his story. Malcolm also went on to say, I'm just glad he made it home. Amen on that. Miss Phyllis said, wow, you really have a story. Thank you for sharing it. It'll give someone else hope. I know your book has way more to tell. Absolutely. Peace Warrior is the name of the book. He said you can get it at all bookstores, and also mentioned Amazon as a place to check that out. Miss Lily said, what an incredible journey. Absolutely. Malcolm again said, great segment, sir. Salute. And Miss Phyllis again said, yes, it was. He never gave up. Amen. So, thank you for wrapping your arms around Mr. Payton and his story. And if you are so curious, pick up his book. It is called Peace Warrior. All right, listen, I have a piece of something for you. A pair of tickets. We are giving away some tickets so you can have a live musical experience. And it's a spellbounding experience of the virtuosity of improvisation. Master of Improvisation, Hamilton de Hollander. Ooh, this sounds really nice. He reinvents the transcription of Brazilian choreo music, and it sounds like it's going to be quite intriguing. If you would love to go experience an electrifying performance rich in warmth, culture, and jazz brilliance, you can go right now if you are the third caller. Remember, you can't have won anything from us in the past 30 days. This is Brazilian jazz, vibrant music. It's happening at MacArthur Theater, 7:30 p.m., Tuesday, June 9th. So that's next week. It'll be in the Matthews Theater. You get to go right now on Word. All we need is you to give us a call. 215-634-8065. It's the Hamilton to Hollanda Trio happening next Tuesday at MacArthur Theater, June 9th at 7:30 p.m. If you love jazz, if you love Brazilian music, if you want to go see a show on us, now's the time to call in. 215-634-8065. 8065. Please dial carefully, and a best of luck to you. It is that time of year where there's a plenty to do outside, including live jazz. And the MacArthur Theater is a great place to see anything. It is out in Princeton, New Jersey, 91 University Place in Princeton. You gotta go check it out. Even if you don't win right now, put that on your calendar. Like, look it up. Go to the website. See if you can get some tickets, because I promise you it's going to be a great evening. Get you some dinner and go out and enjoy the show. Speaking of enjoying shows, I want to talk about some good news. Niall and I have been talking about this for a while, that there is a reboot of a classic late 80s, early 90s series that was revolutionary because it was the only show that talked about, depicted black folks in college. That show was A Different World. And I've been talking about how Netflix has picked up a reboot. It follows the journey of Whitley Gilbert and Dwayne Wayne, or she's now Whitley Wayne, their child, who now goes to Hillman. The reboot has a release date, September 24th. You can see on Netflix the reboot of A Different World. I can't wait. I can't wait because, again, I don't think that show gets as much credit as it should. And Debbie Allen turned that show around, because if you ever watched the first season, if you were like me watching the first season, you were like, oh, Lisa Bonet got a new show. Yay. Her character, Denise Huxtable, she's going to be in college. This is going to be great. That first season was not it. Sorry. It just wasn't. It was not. We watched because we wanted to. We watched because we wanted to believe in it. But it was not really capturing the moment. By the time Debbie Allen took over that show, honey, you were getting choreo out the wazoo. You were getting social commentary. They talked about everything from racism to HIV and AIDS. I mean, they went in. And I loved every minute of it. So, can't wait to see what they do with this. Netflix has a hold of it. So, put it on your calendar. September 24th is when you get to see the rebooted version of A Different World. And a lot of the original cast members are coming back, which is also inspiring. Even people who weren't on the show that long, like Jennifer Lewis, she wasn't on the series that long, but she's coming back. She's going to be there. So can't wait to check it out. Put it on your calendar. I know that Niall is on the phone right now. We may have a winner for our MacArthur Theater giveaway. We are giving away two tickets for someone to go check out Hamilton to Hollanda Trio next Tuesday, June 9th. Again, call us if you're trying to get those tickets, 215-634-8065. We'll find out who the winner is in a matter of minutes. This Black Music Month, y'all, I'm telling you, if you have not yet picked up your tickets for our Beats, Flows, and Neo Soul event next Thursday, let this be your reminder to go to our website right now. If you missed Mike Davis earlier today, look him up. Mike Davis is one of the performers. We're going to have an R&B performer, poetry, two folks are coming through to do poetry. We're going to have hip hop. The group Name is coming back together. They were big in Philly back then. They're all doing their own thing now. They're going to come back together to perform. We also have a panel discussion talking about the glorious time in Philadelphia between 1990 and 2005, what the music scene was like, all the people that came out of the scene that just broke the scene open for the world. We have in the panel discussion our very own Carol Riddick, John Barber, Carvin Hagens, Yamin Allworld, Stephanie Renee, and Laia St. Clair. They are going to be a part of the panel discussion at the top of the evening. So the evening begins at 6:30. We have the panel discussion. Then we get into the live performances. We're opening up the mic. So if you want to go to an open mic too, you got something you want to sing, you got a little poetry you want to do, come through. there's space for you on the stage. And then right after the open mic, we gonna groove, honey. It's gonna be a good time party. DJ Mike Nice is gonna spin for us. So it is information, it is performance, and it is a party. It's our fourth annual Message in the Music. That is the name of the series. But the event is Beats, Flows, and Neo Soul. Next Thursday, June 11th, 6:30 p.m. at City Winery downtown. Parking lot right across the street. Can't get no more convenient than that. Also close to SEPTA. You can take various SEPTA routes to get there. So make it a plan. 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I think we have a winner. Now, do we have a winner for the tickets?
7: Yes, the winner of the tickets is Miss Lynetta Funches. Congratulations.
1: Yay! You are hiding now. Don't be hiding now. Okay, Miss Lynetta. He's like, oh, I'm not on camera. Nope.
7: Realize, I'm sorry. My fault.
1: It's all good. Miss Lynetta, congratulations. I think you're going to enjoy it. Brazilian jazz. What? Oh, that's going to be nice. Please let us know how the show is. And if you are not Miss Lynetta and you still want to go, you can go check out McCarter Theater's website for more details. Well, that's it. That's all we have for the show today. It was a lot of great conversation, a lot of great content, and great music. Go check out Mike Davis's album, y'all. Full Circle. Check it out. Google search him right now. Stream the music. That'll just prepare you for next week because he is performing at our Beats, Flows, and Neo Soul. So thank you to Mike Davis. Thank you to all of our guests. Thank you for your comments and for listening and watching today. I greatly appreciate it. And as always, thank you to Super Producer Niall for all that you do.
7: Appreciate you, Tiff.
1: Appreciate you back. Don't touch that dial, y'all. Al Sharpton is next. Have a peaceful, positive, and productive day. I will see you tomorrow. Bye-bye.

0: podcast. Please disregard all dates, times, and events given. No phone calls, please.
1: Okay, we should make the choice to push forward ranked choice voting to incentivize people to come out to vote for their choice so it does not get thrown away. I thank you for your time. I cede my time.
2: Council President, that concludes our list for public comment for today.
3: Thank you very much. This concludes today's public comment period. We will now consider the resolutions on the final passage calendar and bills on the second reading of final passage calendar. Would a clerk please read the title of resolution number 260545?
4: A resolution urging the Trump administration to remove Cuba from the list of state sponsors of terrorism and urging Congress to vote to end all economic sanctions against Cuba.
3: The chair recognizes Councilmember Nicholas O'Rourke for a motion regarding resolution number 260545.
5: Thank you, Mr. President. I move for the adoption of the resolution.
3: It has been moved and properly seconded. The resolution number 260545 be adopted. All those in favor of the motion will signify by saying aye. Anyone opposed? One nay, Councilman O'Neill. The motion carries, the resolution is adopted. Would a clerk please read the title of resolution number 260546?
4: A resolution calling on the Pennsylvania General Assembly to enact legislation that would allow local jurisdictions to adopt ranked choice voting.
3: Chair recognizes Councilmember Nicholas O'Rourke for a motion regarding resolution number 260546.
5: Thank you, Mr. President. I move for the adoption of the resolution.
3: It has been moved and properly seconded. The resolution number 260546 be adopted. All those in favor signify by saying aye. All those in favor signify by saying aye. Anyone opposed? The ayes have it. The motion. One nay, Councilmember O'Neill. The ayes have it and the motion carries. The resolution is adopted. Will the clerk please read the title of resolution number 260548?
4: A resolution honoring the life, legacy, and distinguished service of Detective Samuel P. White Sr., who served on the first all-black detective unit, the Dick Anderson Squad, in recognition of National Police Week 2026.
3: Chair recognizes Councilmember Cindy Bass for a motion regarding resolution number 260548.
6: Thank you, Mr. President. I move for the adoption of the resolution.
3: It has been moved and properly seconded. The resolution number 260548 be adopted. All those in favor will signify by saying aye. Anyone opposed? The ayes have it. The motion carries. The resolution is adopted. Would a clerk please read the title of bill number 260063-A?
4: An ordinance renaming and designating the properly commonly referred to as Panotti Playground, located at 31 North 22nd Street, to the Allegheny West Recreation Center in recognition of the community and neighborhood that it serves.
3: This bill had been read on two different days. The question now is, shall the bill pass finally? Chief Clerk, please call the roll.
4: Councilmember Phillips?
7: Aye.
4: Councilmember Gilmer Richardson was aye. Councilmember Gautier was aye. Councilmember Thomas?
8: Aye.
4: Councilmember Jones?
9: Aye.
4: Councilmember Lane?
10: Aye.
4: Councilmember Lasada?
10: Aye.
4: Councilmember Young?
7: Aye.
4: Councilmember Brooks?
10: Aye.
4: Councilmember Harrity?
8: Aye.
4: Councilmember O'Rourke?
8: Aye.
4: Councilmember Driscoll?
8: Aye.
4: Councilmember O'Neill?
7: Aye.
4: Councilmember Squilla?
8: Aye.
4: Councilmember Bass?
10: Aye.
4: Councilmember Ahmed was aye. Council President Johnson?
3: Aye. Ayes are 17 and nays are 0. Majority of all members having voted in the affirmative, the bill passes. Chief Clerk, please read the title of bill number 260212.
4: An ordinance to amend the Philadelphia zoning maps by changing the zoning designations of certain areas of land located within an area bounded by McKinley Street, Leonard Street, Devereaux Avenue, and Bustleton Avenue.
3: This bill had been read on two different days. The question now is, should the bill pass finally? Chief Clerk, please call the roll.
4: Councilmember Phillips?
7: Aye.
4: Councilmember Gilmer Richardson was aye. Councilmember Gautier was aye. Councilmember Thomas?
8: Aye.
4: Councilmember Jones?
9: Aye.
4: Councilmember Landau?
10: Aye.
4: Councilmember Lasada?
10: Aye.
4: Councilmember Young?
7: Aye.
4: Councilmember Brooks?
10: Aye.
4: Councilmember Harrity?
8: Aye.
4: Councilmember O'Rourke?
8: Aye.
4: Councilmember Driscoll?
8: Aye.
4: Councilmember O'Neill?
7: Aye.
4: Councilmember Squilla?
8: Aye.
4: Councilmember Bass.
7: Aye.
4: Councilmember Ahmed was aye. Council President Johnson.
3: Aye. The ayes are 17, the nays are 0. Majority of all members having voted in the affirmative, the bill passes. Chief Clerk, please read the title of bill number 260296.
4: An ordinance to approve amendments to the University of Pennsylvania Master Plan in the area bounded by Walnut Street, 36th Street, Spruce Street, 39th Street, related to the class of 1920 Commons Building at 3800 Locust Walk and the Stuart Weitzman Theater addition to the Annenberg Center for Performing Arts, ACPA, at 3680 Walnut Street.
3: This bill had been read on two different days. The question now is, shall the bill pass finally? Chief Clerk, please call the roll.
4: Councilmember Phillips.
8: Aye.
4: Councilmember Gilmer Richardson was aye. Councilmember Gauthier was aye. Councilmember Thomas.
8: Aye.
4: Councilmember Jones.
9: Aye.
4: Councilmember Landau.
10: Aye.
4: Councilmember Lasada.
11: Aye.
4: Councilmember Young.
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4: Councilmember Driscoll.
13: Aye.
4: Councilmember O'Neill.
12: Aye.
4: Councilmember Squilla.
14: Aye.
4: Councilmember Bass.
7: Aye.
4: Councilmember Ahmed was aye. Council President Johnson.
3: Aye. The ayes are 17, the nays are 0. Majority of all members having voted in the affirmative, the bill passes. Chief Clerk, please read the title of bill number 260297.
4: An ordinance to amend the Philadelphia zoning maps by changing the zoning designations of certain areas of land located within an area bounded by Spruce Street, 34th Street, Civic Center Boulevard, and University Avenue.
3: This bill has been read on two different days. The question now is, shall the bill pass finally? Chief Clerk, please call the roll.
4: Councilmember Phillips.
8: Aye.
4: Councilmember Gilmer Richardson was aye. Councilmember Gauthier was aye. Councilmember Thomas.
8: Aye.
4: Councilmember Jones.
9: Aye.
4: Councilmember Landau.
10: Aye.
4: Councilmember Lasada.
11: Aye.
4: Councilmember Young.
12: Aye.
4: Councilmember Brooks.
13: Aye.
4: Councilmember Harrity.
14: Aye.
4: Councilmember O'Rourke.
14: Aye.
4: Councilmember Driscoll.
13: Aye.
4: Councilmember O'Neill. Councilmember O'Neill?
12: Aye.
4: Councilmember Squilla?
13: Aye.
4: Councilmember Bass?
7: Aye.
4: Councilmember Ahmed was aye. Council President Johnson?
3: Aye. The ayes are 17, the nays are 0. Majority of all members having voting affirmative, the bill passes. Chief Clerk, please read the title of bill number 260301.
4: An ordinance to amend the Philadelphia zoning maps by changing the zoning designations of certain areas of land located within an area bounded by Milner Street, Cottman Avenue Extended, the Delaware River, Unruh Avenue Extended, Unruh Avenue, Wissanoming Street, and New State Road.
3: This bill has been read on two different days. The question now is, shall the bill pass finally? Chief Clerk, please call the roll.
4: Councilmember Phillips.
8: Aye.
4: Councilmember Gilmer Richardson was aye. Councilmember Gauthier was aye. Councilmember Thomas.
8: Aye.
4: Councilmember Jones.
9: Aye.
4: Councilmember Landau.
10: Aye.
4: Councilmember Lasada.
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13: Aye.
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4: Councilmember Squilla.
13: Aye.
4: Councilmember Bass.
7: Aye.
4: Councilmember Ahmed was aye. Council President Johnson.
3: Aye. The ayes are 17, the nays are 0. Majority of all members having voted in affirmative, the bill passes. Chief Clerk, please read the title of bill number 260302.
4: An ordinance to amend the Philadelphia zoning maps by changing the zoning designations of certain areas of land located within an area bounded by Lippincott Street, 20th Street, Toronto Street, and 22nd Street.
3: Chair recognizes Councilwoman Cindy Bass for a motion.
6: Thank you, Mr. President. I move for the adoption of the resolution. No. Okay.
3: Councilor, be at ease. We're going to do an amendment right now. We got you. You're welcome.
6: Mr. President, I would like to offer an amendment to bill number 260302. A copy of the amendment has been circulated to all members of council, and I move for the adoption of the amendment.
3: It has been moved and properly seconded that the amendment to bill number 260302 be adopted. All in favor signify by saying aye. Anyone opposed? The ayes have it, and the bill has been amended. This bill will be placed on the final passage calendar for our next session of council. The clerk, please, read the title of bill number 260340.
4: An ordinance authorizing various encroachments in the vicinity of 323 North Broad Street, Philadelphia, PA, 19107, under certain terms and conditions.
3: This bill has been read on two different days. The question now is, shall the bill pass finally? Chief Clerk, please call the roll.
4: Councilmember Phillips.
8: Aye.
4: Councilmember Gilmer Richardson was aye. Councilmember Gauthier was aye. Councilmember Thomas.
8: Aye.
4: Councilmember Jones.
9: Aye.
4: Councilmember Landau?
7: Aye.
4: Councilmember Lozada?
8: Aye.
4: Councilmember Young?
9: Aye.
4: Councilmember Brooks?
10: Aye.
4: Councilmember Harity?
11: Aye.
4: Councilmember O'Rourke?
11: Aye.
4: Councilmember Driscoll?
9: Aye.
4: Councilmember O'Neill?
9: Aye.
4: Councilmember Scola?
11: Aye.
4: Councilmember Bass?
10: Aye.
4: Councilmember Ahmed was aye. Council President Johnson?
3: Aye. The ayes are 17, the nays are 0. Majority of all members having voted in affirmative, the bill passes. Chief Clerk, please read the title of Bill Number 260379.
4: An ordinance amending Section 14-500 of the Philadelphia Code entitled Overlay Zoning Districts by amending Section 14-520 entitled 9th District Overlay District by making technical changes all under certain terms and conditions.
3: This bill having been read on two different days, the question now is, shall the bill pass finally? Chief Clerk, please call the roll.
4: Councilmember Phillips?
1: Aye.
4: Councilmember Gilmore Richardson was aye. Councilmember Gauthier was aye. Councilmember Thomas?
11: Aye.
4: Councilmember Jones?
11: Aye.
4: Councilmember Landau?
7: Aye.
4: Councilmember Lozada?
8: Aye.
4: Councilmember Young?
9: Aye.
4: Councilmember Brooks?
10: Aye.
4: Councilmember Harity?
11: Aye.
4: Councilmember O'Rourke?
11: Aye.
4: Councilmember Driscoll?
9: Aye.
4: Councilmember O'Neill?
9: Aye.
4: Councilmember Scola?
11: Aye.
4: Councilmember Bass?
10: Aye.
4: Councilmember Ahmed was aye. Council President Johnson?
3: Aye. The ayes are 17, the nays are 0. Majority of all members having voted in the affirmative, the bill passes. Will the clerk please read any additional resolutions on today's calendar?
4: A privileged resolution authorizing the Philadelphia City Council Committee on Parks, Recreation, and Cultural Affairs to hold public hearings on the condition of the city's public park system, including funding, maintenance, infrastructure, staffing, safety, and opportunities to establish sustainable long-term revenue streams to support Philadelphia's parks, recreation centers, and public green spaces, introduced by Councilmember Phillips.
3: The outstanding chair of Parks and Recreation Committee, Councilmember Dr. Anthony Phillips.
12: Thank you, Council President. I proudly move for the adoption of the resolution.
3: It has been moved and properly seconded that the resolution be adopted. All those in favor will signify by saying aye.
11: Aye.
3: Anyone opposed? The ayes have it, and the resolution is adopted. Chief Clerk, please call up the next resolution.
4: A privileged resolution honoring and celebrating Noel George Miles Jr., AWS, for a distinguished career as one of Philadelphia's most accomplished and civically minded painters, introduced by Councilmember Gauthier.
3: Chair recognizes Councilman Isaiah Thomas for a motion on the resolution on behalf of Councilman Jamin Gauthier.
12: Thank you, Council President. On behalf of Councilmember Gauthier, I move for the adoption of the resolution.
3: It has been moved and properly seconded that the resolution be adopted. All those in favor signify by saying aye. Anyone opposed? The ayes have it, and the resolution is adopted. Chief Clerk, please call up the next resolution.
4: A privileged resolution recognizing the Mantua community in West Philadelphia as the birthplace of the Philadelphia Anti-Graffiti Network and Mural Arts Program, now known as Mural Arts Philadelphia, introduced by Councilmember Gauthier.
3: Chair recognizes Councilman Isaiah Thomas for a motion on behalf of Councilman Jamin Gauthier.
12: Thank you, Council President. On behalf of Councilmember Gauthier, I move for the adoption of the resolution.
3: It has been moved and properly seconded that the resolution be adopted. All those in favor signify by saying aye. Anyone opposed? The ayes have it, and the resolution is adopted. Chief Clerk, please read the title of the next resolution.
4: A privileged resolution honoring and recognizing the Philadelphia Federation of Teachers on the occasion of its 85th anniversary for extraordinary service, advocacy, and dedication to the students, educators, and schools of Philadelphia, introduced by Councilmember Thomas.
3: Chair recognizes hardworking Chairman of Education, Councilmember Isaiah Thomas, for a motion.
12: Thank you, Council President. I'd also like to thank our Chair of Labor, Councilmember Harity, and on both of our behalves, we move for the adoption of the resolution.
3: It has been moved and properly seconded that the resolution be adopted. All those in favor signify by saying aye. Anyone opposed? The ayes have it, and the resolution is adopted. Chief Clerk, please read the title of the next resolution.
4: A privileged resolution honoring Jane Golden for her 42 years of visionary leadership of Mural Arts Philadelphia, during which she championed countless murals and public art initiatives that have strengthened the cultural fabric of the city of Philadelphia, introduced by Councilmember Thomas on behalf of Council President Johnson.
3: Chair recognizes Councilmember Isaiah Thomas for a motion on the resolution.
12: Thank you, Council President. If I had more energy, I'd jump up and down right now like Jane does. But we love you, Jane. Thank you for your leadership, Council President. On your behalf, I move for the adoption of the resolution.
3: It has been moved and properly seconded. With a lot of energy, the resolution is adopted. All those in favor signify by saying aye. Which is for Jane Golden. All those in favor signify by saying aye. Anyone opposed? The ayes have it. The resolution is adopted. Chief Clerk, please read the title of the next resolution, please.
4: A privileged resolution honoring and celebrating Gay Bingo, an iconic Philadelphia cultural institution and one of its most recognizable LGBTQ plus traditions and HIV fundraisers on the occasion of its 30th anniversary, introduced by Councilmember Landau.
3: Chair recognizes Councilmember Landau.
7: Thank you. I move for the adoption of the resolution.
3: It has been moved and properly seconded. The resolution is adopted. All those in favor signify by saying aye. Anyone opposed? The ayes have it. The resolution is adopted. Chief Clerk, please call the next resolution.
4: A privileged resolution recognizing, congratulating, and honoring William Way LGBT Community Center on the occasion of its 50th anniversary for its life-changing work in the city of Philadelphia, introduced by Councilmember Landau.
3: Chair recognizes Councilmember Landau for a motion and resolution.
7: I move for the adoption of the resolution.
3: It has been moved and properly seconded that the resolution be adopted. All those in favor signify by saying aye. Anyone opposed? The ayes have it. The resolution is adopted. Chair recognizes Councilmember Curtis Jones.
8: Thank you, Mr. President. I'd like to be excused for duties outside of City Hall and be recorded as voting on aye on all bills and resolutions.
3: We'll be recorded and leave as granted. Thank you very much, sir. Chief Clerk, please read the title of the next resolution.
4: A privileged resolution recognizing and honoring the incredible work of Philly Queer Fundy in organizing and activating Philadelphia's LGBTQ plus community for direct action, mutual aid, and community safety in a beautiful display of solidarity and intersectionality in action, introduced by Councilmember Landau.
3: Chair recognizes Councilmember Landau for a motion and resolution.
7: I proudly move for the adoption of the resolution.
3: It has been moved and properly seconded that the resolution be adopted. All those in favor signify by saying aye. Anyone opposed? The ayes have it. The resolution is adopted. Chief Clerk, please read the title of the next resolution.
4: A privileged resolution honoring and recognizing the Pride Visitor Center on its opening for being a welcoming and visionary hub that will make all LGBTQ plus Philadelphians and visitors feel seen and safe when they come to this city, introduced by Councilmember Landau.
3: Chief recognizes Councilmember Landau for a motion and resolution.
7: I move for the adoption of the resolution.
3: Okay. It has been moved and properly seconded that the resolution be adopted. All those in favor signify by saying aye. Anyone opposed? The ayes have it. The resolution is adopted. Chief Clerk, please read the title of the next resolution.
4: A privileged resolution recognizing July 5th, 2026 as Martyrs Day in Philadelphia to honor the memory of five Philadelphians, Octavius Cato, Levi Bolden, Jacob Gordon, Moses Wright, and Isaac Chase, who were slain while attempting to exercise their right to vote after the passage of the 15th Amendment, introduced by Councilmember Landau on behalf of Council President Johnson.
3: Chair recognizes Councilmember Landau for a motion and a resolution.
7: I move for the adoption of the resolution.
3: It has been moved and properly seconded that the resolution be adopted. All those in favor signify by saying aye. Anyone opposed? The ayes have it. The resolution is adopted. Chief Clerk, please read the title of the next resolution.
4: A privileged resolution honoring and recognizing Ms. Anna Jenkins on the occasion of her retirement after decades of distinguished service as an educator and school leader in the School District of Philadelphia, introduced by Councilmember Young.
3: Chair recognizes Councilmember Jeffrey J. Young for a motion and a resolution.
9: Thank you, Mr. President. I move for its adoption.
3: Second. It has been moved and properly seconded that the resolution be adopted. All those in favor will signify by saying aye. Anyone opposed? The ayes have it. The resolution is adopted. Chief Clerk, please call up the next resolution.
4: A privileged resolution congratulating Fab Youth Philly on the occasion of their 10-year anniversary and honoring a decade of visionary, dedicated, and impactful work to empower teens and improve communities, introduced by Councilmember Brooks.
3: Chair recognizes Councilmember Brooks for a motion and a resolution.
2: I move for the resolution to be adopted.
3: Second. It has been moved and properly seconded that the resolution be adopted. All those in favor signify by saying aye. Anyone opposed? The ayes have it. The resolution is adopted. Chief Clerk, please call up the next resolution.
4: A privileged resolution honoring and recognizing Captain Dana Bradley and the officers and staff of the 39th Police District for their service, community engagement, and commitment to public safety in the city of Philadelphia, introduced by Councilmember Bass.
3: Chair recognizes Councilmember Cindy Bass for a motion on the resolution.
6: Thank you, Mr. President. I move for the adoption of the resolution.
3: It has been moved and properly seconded that the resolution be adopted. All those in favor will signify by saying aye. Anyone opposed? The ayes have it. The resolution is adopted. Chief Clerk, please read the title of the next resolution.
4: A privileged resolution honoring and recognizing Sergeant Captain Walter Burks and the dedicated officers and staff of the 35th Philadelphia Police District for their leadership, commitment to public safety, and service to the residents of Philadelphia, introduced by Councilmember Bass.
3: Chair recognizes Councilmember Cindy Bass for a motion on the resolution.
6: Thank you, Mr. President. I move for the adoption of the resolution.
3: It has been moved and properly seconded that the resolution be adopted. All those in favor signify by saying aye. Anyone opposed? The ayes have it, and the resolution is adopted. Chief Clerk, please pull up the next resolution.
4: A privileged resolution honoring and recognizing Captain Stuart McCollum and the officers and staff of the Philadelphia Police Department's 14th District for their leadership, service, and commitment to public safety and community engagement, introduced by Councilmember Bass.
3: Chair recognizes Councilwoman Cindy Bass for a motion on the resolution.
6: Thank you, Mr. President. I move for the adoption.
3: It has been moved and properly seconded that the resolution be adopted. All those in favor signify by saying aye. Anyone opposed? The ayes have it, and the resolution is adopted. Chief Clerk, please put up the next resolution.
4: A privileged resolution authorizing the Committee on Public Safety to hold hearings on implementing CPR and emergency overdose awareness for training for all city employees to strengthen emergency preparedness and situational awareness across city government, introduced by Councilmember Bass.
3: Chair recognizes Councilmember Cindy Bass for a motion on the resolution.
6: Thank you, Mr. President. I move for the adoption.
3: It has been moved and properly seconded that the resolution be adopted. All those in favor signify by saying aye. Anyone opposed? The ayes have it. The resolution is adopted. Chief Clerk, please read the title of the next resolution.
4: A privileged resolution authorizing the Committee on Public Safety to hold hearings on implementing mandatory conflict resolution and de-escalation training for all city employees, introduced by Councilmember Bass.
3: Chair recognizes Councilmember Cindy Bass for a motion on the resolution.
6: Thank you, Mr. President. I move for the adoption of the resolution.
3: As the mover properly seconded that the resolution be adopted, all those in favor signify by saying aye. All those in favor signify by saying aye. Anyone opposed? The ayes have it. The resolution is adopted. That's a good resolution, though. I think all city workers and council staff and even members should have conflict resolution mandatory training.
6: So absolutely.
3: Good job.
6: Thank you, Mr. President.
3: Chief Clerk, please call up the next resolution.
4: A privileged resolution recognizing and celebrating the 2026 Philippine Independence Week celebration in Philadelphia, taking place from June 6th to June 20th, introduced by Councilmember Ahmed.
3: Chair recognizes Councilmember Isaiah Thomas for a motion on behalf of Councilmember Dr. Nina Ahmed.
12: Thank you, Council President. On behalf of Councilmember Ahmed, I move for the adoption of the resolution.
3: It has been moved and properly seconded that the resolution be adopted. All those in favor, please signify by saying aye. Anybody opposed? The ayes have it, and the resolution is adopted. Chief Clerk, please call up your next resolution.
4: Council President, there are no further resolutions in my...
3: That completes our calendar for today. Where you going, Mr. Harrity? Where you going? Okay, sir. All right. Any speeches on behalf of the minority? The chair recognizes minority leader, Councilmember Kendra Brooks.
2: Thank you, Council President. Today I brought forth a resolution with Councilmember...
3: Excuse me, just for 1 second. Member Brooks, could you speak into the microphone, please? You don't mind?
2: Today, I brought forth a resolution with Councilmember Lozada to honor and celebrate Fab Youth Philly on their 10th anniversary. Fab Youth Philly encourages young people to take the lead in creating meaningful opportunities for service, development, and employment. Their initiatives include Play Captains Program, which trains and pays teenagers to lead playgroups for younger children during the summer, a youth

0: defense training, raise funds to support marginalized communities, and build a culture of solidarity amongst queer folks in Philly, and throwing amazing parties. I was very impressed. And since then, Philly Queer Fundy has become a political home for hundreds of queer Philadelphians. They have raised over $20,000, trained countless patrons and staff members of the neighborhood businesses on immigrant defense, and shown us all what solidarity looks like. As an organizer myself, I am thrilled to see this work advancing in our city, and I'm looking forward to seeing what Philly Queer Fundy does next. With summer being around the corner, I want to share some of my upcoming events. My office is partnering with State Rep Chris Rapp on a shredding event in Germantown on Saturday, June the 6th. I am also looking forward to a high tea and town hall event for seniors that I am co-hosting with Councilmember Anthony Phillips on Monday, June the 8th. And all of my colleagues are invited to join me on the Parkway for Disability Pride on Saturday, June the 13th. And finally, my office will be hosting the 9th annual Autism Play Date this year on Saturday, August the 8th at Smith Memorial Playground. Thank you so much, Council President.
1: You're welcome. Speech only. I'm sorry. Councilman Nicholas O'Rourke.
2: Thank you, Mr. President. Today, we passed a resolution that I introduced a few weeks ago calling on the Trump administration to take Cuba off the state sponsors of terrorism list, and it urged the end of the economic sanctions on the island nation of Cuba. Cuba is firmly in the White House's sights as the U.S. has increased financial and legal pressure in the hopes of overthrowing the Communist Party political class that holds power in Cuba. They're now facing a severe oil shortage as well as dwindling supply of many basic commodities. 32 city councils, including the aforementioned Pittsburgh, have passed resolutions calling for the end of the embargo and for removing Cuba from the state sponsors of terror list. Governmental bodies representing more than 60 million Americans have called for these demands. If you've been paying attention to the news recently, you'll probably see that Trump has been threatening military action against Cuba since the capture of Venezuela's Nicolas Maduro as part of the trumped up Monroe Doctrine, or Donroe Doctrine, as he calls it, designs for stricter control over the hemisphere. Many will remember that before President Obama worked to open up a better relationship between our nations, it was Jesse Jackson, the late now Jesse Jackson, who actually reached across that divide, another example of that international power, soft power that he exercised. Preceding that, some will know that the towering leaders like now deceased President Nelson Mandela, never forget the role Cubans played in the South African liberation struggle, the Cubans who paid with their lives for Africans to be free. Even further back, there are the iconic images of Fidel Castro's visit to Harlem with Malcolm X, where he and his delegation formed real, surprisingly lasting relationships with that community. My preferred black leaders of the last century never let go of a robust, unflinching internationalism. And those leaders always seem to be excited and inspired by the audacity of the Cuban people to defy the giant in their backyard, the big old USA. And I have to say that it's inspired me as well. I'm not going to insist on how you feel about Cuba. I know that there are mixed feelings, and understandably so, but I earnestly suggest that everyone learn about the nation beyond what this president or any president really has to say about the island and its people. Consider the injustice of possible military action against Cuba, and then make your voice heard. Lastly, to the listening public, especially those seniors west of the Schuylkill, I want to invite you to my office's first Senior Resource Fair. I'm excited to be joining forces with Philadelphia Corporation for Aging this Saturday to fellowship with the backbone of our communities, the seniors who have given so much of themselves to our city over time. We'll have workshops with the Register of Wills and others, yoga, we'll have chair aerobics, we'll have a grocery giveaway, so much more. So please come out, come one, come all. We'll be at the Firehouse Active Adult Center at 54th Forth in Haverford, starting at 10 a.m. sharp, sort of like council does, 10 a.m. sharp. I also want to shout out my colleague,

0: in her absence, Majority Leader Gilmer Richardson, who will be serving seniors through her own fair on Friday up at the Northeast Older Adult Center. Philly, there's no shortage of opportunities to connect with your representatives. We are doing the work, even as we slip into the summertime. But once again, this Saturday, 54th and Haverford, 10 a.m., join us for a senior resource fair. Be there. Yeah, be there. Thank you so much, Mr. President.
1: Thank you very much. Chair recognizes speeches on behalf of the majority, Councilwoman Cindy Bass.
2: Thank you, Mr. President. You know, we know that public safety is not just about enforcement. There's so much more that goes with public safety. It's about prevention and preparedness, communication, and care for one another. And that is why today I was proud to introduce and support and get support for our hearings to the Committee on Public Safety to examine mandatory conflict resolution training and de-escalation training for all city employees. And Mr. President, if you remember, last summer we introduced a program at playgrounds and rec centers in the 8th District, calling it Playing It Safe in the 8th. And that was all about conflict resolution and de-escalating tensions before something jumped off in our recreation centers. And so we would like to, based on how successful that was last summer with bringing trusted messengers out to our rec centers and having them resolve conflict among young people, particularly among young people, we thought that this was something that the entire city could benefit from with a proper de-escalation training given through the City of Philadelphia to city employees. So we're really excited about the possibilities and are going to be doing some work on that this summer as well in the 8th Council District. So it's very exciting. We should not assume that people are naturally equipped with the skills to be able to de-escalate a situation. We also have seen, a situation where someone may be well-meaning, but may end up adding lighter fluid to a flame instead of water, and things getting out of control very, very quickly. And so every interaction between government and the public matters, whether someone works at a recreation center, a library, a city office, and sanitation, parks and rec, public safety. Employees deserve the tools to manage conflicts calmly, communicate effectively, and reduce unnecessary escalation. These trainings can strengthen workplace culture, improve security and service delivery, reduce violence, and help create a healthier and more respectful city for both workers and residents. And in addition, we're also calling for hearings on CPR and emergency overdose awareness training for city employees because we know that immediate action can save lives before first responders actually arrive. And when we were working on this bill, what came to mind was a lobbyist who I haven't seen down here in a minute, but he used to be a regular. I won't call his name out because I haven't spoken to him. But I remember him telling me his story that he was actually in a movie theater and had a heart attack. And he said the only thing that saved his life was that there was a nurse sitting in the row in front of him who knew how to do CPR. And so it made me wonder, what if any one of us was in the movie theater and was either the person having the heart attack or the person sitting in front of them? Would we know what to do? And would we be able to be helpful? And so we think it makes sense to have this sort of training offered occasionally for all city employees, if we do it once a year, once every 2 years, but something of that sort so that people have the skill set to be able to be helpful in case there's not a nurse sitting right in front of you. And also, I wanted to finally acknowledge the importance of the Own a Judge legislation, which is before council. And by formally designating May 21st as Own a Judge Day, the City of Philadelphia will will forever honor the courage and resistance of Ona Judge, who escaped enslavement while living in our city and fought for her freedom against impossible odds. We did a resolution last session, but this bill will immortalize the holiday every single year, ensuring future generations continue to learn her story and reflect on both the painful truths and enduring resilience that shaped our nation's history. One other thing I just wanted to bring to everyone's attention, which I just read about today, was awareness around the state fight for animal rights and welfare, which is going to be done through House Bill 1816, if passed, which is called Victoria's Law. This bill was introduced by Representative Janine McNeil, and it represents an important step forward for animal welfare, consumer protection, and humane breeding practices across Pennsylvania. Victoria's Law is named after a German Shepherd who was rescued from a Pennsylvania puppy mill after producing after nearly a decade of suffering and producing more than 150 puppies while living with a serious medical condition caused by irresponsible commercial breeding practices. Her story is heartbreaking, but also a call to action. This legislation will prohibit the sale of commercially bred dogs, cats, and rabbits in pet stores, helping to reduce the demand for animals raised in inhumane puppy and kitten mills. At the same time, it promotes partnerships with shelters, rescues, and responsible breeders who prioritize animal health and ethical care. And I want to thank Representative McNeil for her leadership on this issue. And as you remember, we introduced a few sessions ago, and this body passed unanimously our backyard breeding bill to also cut down on irresponsible breeding happening here in the city of Philadelphia. So a lot of really good things happening, Mr. President, and I just really want to say thank you to my colleagues for all of their support. And one last thing is a big thank you to Captains Burks, Dana Bradley, and Captain Stuart McCollum of the 35th, 39th, and 14th Police Districts. We thank them for their service. We work very closely, myself, and I know Councilman Phillips works very closely with the 35th and the 39th, the 35th and the 14th as well. They do an outstanding job, and we just really wanted to give them their flowers. So thank you, Mr. President.
1: Thank you very much. Councilmember Dr. Anthony Phillips, then Councilman Rulandau, and then Jeffrey J. Young.
3: I just wanted to be very brief. I just wanted to say, you know, congratulations. Last week we weren't in session, and I just want to say congratulations to our returning state senators and state representatives, and also congratulations to our newly minted congressperson, because there won't be an opponent in November, and State Representative Chris Rabb. And we are all working together to make Philadelphia better, and I just think it's really important that when elections pass, it's important for us to think about what are people saying and what do we need to do to work together after an election to ensure that whatever agenda was pushed forward on that day, that we actually listen to it and we work together. So I think it's important for us to just think more closely about how can we find ways to take moments like Tuesday's election, as opposed to say, oh man, we didn't get this, we didn't lose, we lost it. No, sometimes it's not a loss. Sometimes it's actually a victory for all of us to be able to think about what's next on how we can move Philadelphia forward. So I think it's important to acknowledge that. So thanks a lot, Council President.
1: Thank you very much, Chair. Recognize Councilman Rulandau.
4: Thank you, Council President. Today, ahead of Pride Month, I introduced several resolutions honoring and uplifting the queer leaders, organizations, and trailblazers who are helping create a continued legacy of queer excellence here in Philly. Stay tuned for even more, as I have a presentation here in City Council session on June 11th, celebrating the awesome contributions of these leaders and more throughout our city's LGBTQ+ community. As we kick off the summer and the 250th is underway, it's more vital than ever that we let our new visitors know that the city of brotherly love, sisterly affection, and sibling solidarity is here, queer, and welcoming to all, regardless of who they're rooting for in the World Cup. I'd also like to let everyone know that next weekend, my office will be hosting an LGBTQ plus resource fair for Philadelphians from across the city at St. Luke's Church of the Epiphany in the Gayborhood. A lot of wonderful opportunities and resources there, and I encourage everyone from colleagues to constituents to join. And finally, thank you, Council President, for the opportunity to co-sponsor with Councilmember Nina Ahmed your Quality of Life Town Hall tour that you've been doing throughout the city. The next one that we are doing is Tuesday at 22nd, the church at the 22nd in Bainbridge. It's Tuesday at 6 p.m. at the Church of the Lord Jesus Christ of the Apostolic. All right.
1: That's okay. Apostolic faith.
4: Give this one to your only Jewish member. Thank you. Apostolic-ish faith, whatever.
1: We love everybody.
4: Anyway, thank you. I hope to see you all there Tuesday, 6 p.m., 22nd in Bainbridge. Thank you.
1: Thank you, Member Landau. Councilman Jeffrey J. Young.
5: Thank you, Mr. President. Today, I want to thank my colleagues for passing a resolution honoring Principal Anna Jenkins of Adair Elementary School. I'm proud to honor her for her years of dedicated service and unwavering commitment to the young people and families of Philadelphia. Principal Jenkins has been more than an educator, but a steady leader, a mentor, and community pillar in Fishtown. Her impact will be felt for generations through the lives she's helped shape. So much so that every eighth grader at Adair, which is a neighborhood catchment school, got into their first choice for high school. Every single eighth grader. So on behalf of City Council and our community, we want to thank Principal Jenkins for her leadership, compassion, and service. And we wish her a joyful and well-deserved retirement. As a reminder to residents in the Lemon Hill area, so residents in Strawberry Mansion, the southern portion, Fairmount, Brewerytown, Spring Garden, our office and Councilman Jones also wants to remind you that Philadelphia Parking Authority is hosting a series of upcoming parking permit pop-up events to help neighbors prepare for the temporary parking changes during the FIFA Fan Fest festival period. These pop-ups are an opportunity for residents to apply for their free temporary residential permit parking, ask questions directly to PPA representatives, and get assistance with their documents, their visitors' passes, enforcement concerns, and the overall process right in their own neighborhoods. So today at Eastern State Penitentiary at the Farmers Market on 22nd Street from 3 p.m. to 7 p.m., Parking Authority representatives will be there. And also at the City School for the Fairmount Civic Association meeting tonight from 7 p.m. to 8:30 p.m., Parking Authority representatives will be there. Next week, June 2nd, at Vaux Big Picture High School from 4 p.m. to 5:50 p.m., Parking Authority representatives will be there. And also at our town hall that we're hosting next week at Prince of Peace Church from 6 p.m. to 8 p.m. on June 4th, Parking Authority representatives will be there to help you on the spot. This Saturday, May 30th, our office is proud to host our first All About Youth Mental Health Awareness Conference at the Martin Luther King Jr. Recreation Center at 22nd and Cecil B. Moore. This is about creating a safe space and uplifting and empowering young people ages 12 to 18 to focus on healing, self-expression, and community. Young people will participate in interactive workshops centered around breathwork and designed to encourage wellness, confidence, and healthy emotional expression in a supportive environment. There was a statistic, there was a study done by doctors at University of Penn that said 1 in 8 black boys at age 14 will be shot or be killed before they reach 25. 1 in 8 black 14-year-old males in this city. And their study found that the first thing they talked about to reducing this was youth engagement. And so that's what we are focusing on with this conference and other things we've done throughout the 5th Council District is youth engagement to reduce these levels of gun violence that still plagues our community and the young people in our city. So as we continue to recognize Mental Health Awareness Month, this conference is a reminder that investing in youth mental health means showing up for our young people, showing them that they are seen, supported, and valued, and that they are never alone. So no registration is required. We encourage families and organizations from across the city to join us for this important day of healing and empowerment. We do ask that if you are bringing young people, that you stay with the young people throughout the day for the conference. Also, at the Martin Luther King Recreation Center, there is a survey going around. We have invested money to restore the playground at Martin Luther King Rec Center. So we have a survey. We want your input to see how this new playground should be designed. On Thursday, June 4th, our office is proud to host an upcoming housing resource workshop from 6 to 8 p.m. at Prince of Peace Baptist Church. That's at 32nd and Berks. Bringing together housing agencies, organizations, and service providers directly to the community to connect residents with those critical resources. We have invited representatives from PHDC, Turnkey, PICO, the Water Department, LNI, OPA, and Parking Authority, and others will be available to answer questions, provide guidance, and help residents navigate housing utility, property, and neighborhood concerns. As housing affordability and neighborhood stability continue to impact families across Philadelphia, our office remains committed to making government more accessible, responsive, and community-centered by ensuring residents can get real information, real assistance, and real support all in one place. Yesterday, we celebrated the completion of Triangle Square Park, which turned and transformed a broken and often hazardous traffic island into a beautiful green space at 24th and Green. So I want to thank the residents of the Philadelphian who supported this project. This was a true public-private partnership. Those residents put their own dollars in to ensure that this space gets transformed. I want to thank the Streets Department for ensuring that this work has gotten completed on time. And I want to take this as a model to use throughout our council district to work with communities to beautify eyesores of spaces in our community. I want to acknowledge Councilmember O'Rourke for his resolution on Cuba. In March of 2015, I had an opportunity to visit Cuba where I participated in a program with some law students from my law school, Rutgers School of Law in Newark, and my professor, Charles Affont, where I received a certificate in the Cuban legal system from the National Union of Cuban Jurists. And while in Cuba, I really learned about why their conditions exist on the ground. And it's a lot of propaganda that we hear in America, that we were taught here in America on what Cuba is, but when you go there and you talk to the people on the ground, it's our fault that Cuba is the way that it is, to be quite honest, right? And so I really want us to think about doing our own research, as Councilmember O'Rourke suggested, to really see why things are how they are. I mean, America is an imperialist country, right? So we have to understand and recognize that. And, you know, how ironic, while I was on a Cuban beach, I was reading To Die for the People, the writings of Huey P. Newton, right? So just let that sink in. And to understand, you know, why I'll say this, the American Empire has such a bad rep across the world, right? We have to really look inward and look at our own political system and our own structures and our own leadership to see why other countries, other nations, other third world countries have the problems and issues that they face because they just will not allow America to come in and dictate their own policy. We need to have countries to be free to choose how they want to be governed, to choose their economic system, to choose what freedom looks like for them. And last but not least, Mr. President, this past weekend, my wife and I celebrated our anniversary. So I just want to say happy anniversary.
1: Congratulations.
5: I'll see you soon. Thank you.
1: I think I said congratulations while you were saying it, so let me hear you say it again so the missus can hear you. Go ahead.
5: Yes, yes. My wife and I celebrate our anniversary this weekend, so I want to say happy anniversary, babe, and I'll see you soon.
1: As there are no more speeches, the chair recognizes Councilmember Isaiah Thomas for a motion to adjourn.
6: Thank you, Council President. I move that Council stands adjourned until Thursday, June 4th, 2026 at 10 a.m.
1: Second. It has been moved and properly seconded that the Council stand adjourned until Thursday, June the 4th, 2026 at 10 a.m. All in favor will signify by saying aye.
7: Aye.
1: Anyone opposed, the ayes have it, the motion carries. Thank you all very much, and especially Councilmember Jim Harrity. See y'all next Thursday.
8: And that's it for this week's edition of Philadelphia City Council. We'll be back on next Thursday at 10 a.m. for more of your chance to see how your government works. 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I'm Denise Clay Murray, and we will see you next week.
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10: They lie about the economy. What company is going to hire these people knowing that they're going to sit back and lie like that? And I can't wait until a lot of them go in front of Congress and explain themselves. When it comes to E. Jean Carroll, everybody knows this is payback. And I'm sure, I think I was watching Nicole yesterday and she was saying, well, someone was saying that one of her guests, it's not going anywhere. You know, Trump had to pay out about $90 million. It's not going anywhere because these judges know that it's a witch hunt. You know, and thank God for these judges. You know, there's a lot of them that's not backing Trump. So, you know, we got a lot to be thankful there. And I don't know, Rev. It's just, and in some cases, I don't even blame Trump. Trump's going to be Trump, and you know it. It's these sycophants that's allowing it to happen. And I don't think we've talked enough about them. I mean, everybody's talking about how bad Trump is, but the people who's letting him get away with it, I don't think they're being put on Front Street as much as they should. But we'll be watching you Saturday and Sunday. You're like the wrap up. You know, everything that goes on during the week, you like wrap it up in the one big box.
11: I try my best. Thank you for that. Let's take a break. Be right back. Keeping it real.
12: Shut up. Be right back.

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1: It's Sybil Wilkes with what we need to know. With the war in Iran now 3 months old, President Trump is making it clear no nation has the right to control the Strait of Hormuz. During a cabinet meeting Wednesday, he dismissed reports that a proposed peace deal would give Iran and Oman joint control over the vital waterway. The president insisted it's an international channel, adding that America will watch over it. He issued a blunt warning to our longtime ally, stating Oman must cooperate or face military action. He characterized the broader peace talks as a total stalemate, stating he's unsatisfied with the terms on the table. Back on the home front, Florida Democrats are crying foul after a judge refused to block a new congressional map, which critics say heavily favors Republicans. Debbie Wasserman Schultz is facing major backlash for running in District 20, a seat historically won by African-American candidates, with some activists calling her an occupier. Five black candidates are currently vying for that seat, including former hip-hop icon Luke Campbell. In public health news, New York's JFK International Airport is now one of only four U.S. airports designated as entry points for passengers arriving from Ebola-affected nations. The CDC is restricting reviewers coming from the Congo, South Sudan, and Uganda to these specific labs, which also includes Atlanta's Hartsfield-Jackson, Virginia's Dulles, and Houston's Intercontinental Airports. Finally, Tiger Woods is expected to miss all four major championships for a second straight year. The 15-time major winner failed to enter the upcoming Open Championship before the deadline and remains non-exempt for the U.S. Open in Shinnecock Hills. To subscribe to my free daily newsletter, please visit SybilWilkes.com. For all the news 24/7, go to News1.com. I'm Sybil Wilkes. 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

0: 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I am Karen Taylor Bass, the host of Soulful Sunrise, where healing meets the airwaves, intentionality, love, flow, blessings, and real candid conversation with amazing guests and the best studio audience, the Soulful Sunrisers. So happy to be here. My producer is Fahim. And on this Monday, June 8th, 2026, we are celebrating life, a fresh start, a new beginning, a brand new week. But it's also Caribbean Heritage Month. And so we are celebrating Caribbean heritage. The word of the day is legacy, as I think about Caribbean heritage and all heritage. Legacy means to me something of value, handed down from one generation to the next. A legacy is not only what we leave behind, it is how we live, how we serve, how we love, and how we inspire one another each day. So as I was thinking about this show, I wanted to ask my Soulful Sunrisers, what Caribbean contribution has had the greatest impact on your life as we celebrate Caribbean Heritage Month? Has it been music? Is it the food? Is it the culture? Is it the sports? Is it the literature or the leadership? I want you to put that in the chat this morning along with your word, my word as mentioned being legacy. So my weekend was busy, didn't rest my leg, my knee as much as I wanted to, did way too much yesterday, but I was like, you know what? It's okay. It was the weekend, went to the pool, the weather was absolutely gorgeous, too hot, too, thank gosh, this morning there's a little wind and it's in the 60s. I don't know how you feel, but I'm not ready for full-blown 90 degrees weather yet. But I invite you right about now to just come into this space and just close your eyes, soften your gaze, unclench your jaw, relax your body. Don't worry about engaging navel to spine. Just relax the body here. Bring the fingertips down, pointing towards the ground. Now I invite you to take a nice inhale through the nose and sit nice and tall. As you sit nice and tall, you can't help but engage your navel to spine. Now bring the arms up. And exhale, open your lips, bring your arms down. I invite you to inhale again, bring them up. This time, stretch the armpits, open the fingers as wide as you can. Open your arms into a T, place the palms down, shoulders fall, and bring the arms all the way down. Working on the lower part of your body, lift the legs here, flex the toes pointing towards you. Take an inhale, exhale, point the toes away from you. Feel that stretch. Inhale, point the toes towards you. Exhale, I should say flex towards you, point away from you here. Stretch and bring one leg down. Toe tap, bring it back up. Opposite leg down. Toe tap, bring it back up. And bring both feet together. Toe tap, soles of the feet on the ground. Come forward, bring the arms up to stretch. Palms up as if you're on the Titanic. Inhale, come up. Lean back on your chair or your bed. Lift the legs up here. And bring the arms all the way to one side, stretching. Both arms, feeling the open on the other side. Shoulders will fall. Come back up to center. Bring both arms to the opposite side. As if you're at a concert and swaying, but holding. Bring it to center, opposite side. Back to center, opposite side. Release here. When I count to three, drop the arms and the legs. One, two, three. Ha. And just twist here. A gentle twist of the spine to wake up. Back to center, chin to chest. Head back to center, drop it back. Stretch your throat. Come to center, chin to chest. Come back up, drop your head back. And come back to center. Look over the left shoulder. Maybe you can inhale, go a little bit more for a beautiful twist. Back to center and look over the right shoulder. See if you could go a little bit more back to center and give me a little neck roll here for 4, 3, 2, 1. Reverse, 1, 2, 3, 4. And let's just lubricate our eyes this morning. And I'm going to ask you to close and open, close and open, close and open. Last one, close, soften, relax the body, drop the shoulders, and open wide. Now I'm going to ask you to seal your lips as you inhale. Open wide the lips, the mouth, as you exhale. Ah, a stretch of the face. Close, open, ah, two more. Close, open, ah. Last one, close, open wide, ah. Allow the body just to be as we open and close progressive relaxation muscles, letting the body do what it needs to do slowly and surely this Monday morning. Good morning, Fahim. How are you?
1: Good morning. Back for another week.
0: How are you? How was Amber's weekend? What's up? What did you do?
1: It was hot. But
0: it was hot out of nowhere. Yeah,
1: you know, very very active, but we had a lot of fun.
0: Nice. Happy to hear. And yes, we are in the throes of almost summer, not officially summer, but the weather simply feels like it is summer. And you know, we have to be comfortable and just make certain that you're being really intentional, because in this almost summer, the world is also also crazy. There's no other way for it. There's something that I said to myself, I'm not going to intentionally bring up the horrible things that happened in the news over the weekend, because that does impact us, especially at 6:09 a.m. So I'm asking you, let's just take a moment of silence to pray. Pray for the world. Pray for our community. Pray for our state and states. Pray for your loved ones. And then the last prayer would be for yourself. And that could be a kind word. So just sit nice and tall. Inhale here for your moment of silence for the world. Now exhale. Pray for your community here, your neighborhood. And exhale. Pray for your family, your loved ones, your neighbors here. And exhale. Pray for yourself here. You know what that prayer is. Hold that. Hold that for 10, 9, 8, 7, 6, 5, 4, 3, 2, 1. Exhale. And I invite you now just to let your shoulders relax. Bring your shoulders to your ears. Exhale down. Take a deep breath in. And a slow release. Inhale in and a slow release. On this Monday, June 8th, breathe in gratitude. A little bit more. Open your eyes and exhale stress. Breathe in purpose. Exhale fear. And ask your body to settle into this moment to greet Monday, just Monday, not Sunday, not Tuesday, but Monday. And just think to yourself, I honor this moment. I honor June 8th. I honor my body. I celebrate my journey. I embrace my purpose. I create a meaningful, my word of the day, legacy. Today, I will walk with intention. I will lead with love, and I will transform my world as it is. Ashe, Ashe. Fahim, what is your word of the day?
1: Ooh, I completely forgot to think of a word of the day.
0: Yes, I'm going to go through the chat. We have a lot, and then I'll come back to you for your word of the day. Good morning, Soulful Sunrisers. Mr. Allen says good morning. His word of the day is kindness. Oh, we need more of that, Mr. Allen. Good morning, Miss Shirley. Sir Sanders Bailey says, good morning, risers. I love Caribbean food. Some of my best friends are Jamaican and Haitian. Yes, I love the culture, the fun they share, and have love that they give. My word is diaspora. Ooh, I'm a rock with that one. Mr. Rubin says, for me, it's love of country and internal drive for success. We do be out here pushing, Mr. Rubin. You are so right about that. And he says, Antiguans love country more than any. Yes. And Miss Roshana, I hope I say that right. I always pause every time I say your name. Good morning. Greetings, family. Grand Rising. If it hadn't been for Caribbean family and heritage, I would not have been introduced to great reggae music and Caribbean cuisine. Mr. Walter says, good morning, word family. Roshana says, I almost forgot. I love the great Caribbean host. Ah! We have here on Word Radio, such as you and Andrea Lawful Sanders. Yes, we just be bringing it. Thank you. Mr. Walter says, one love and Monday prayers of care to Karen. Oh, thank you. It's getting better, but I'll always take prayers and care. Christopher says, good morning, Karen. Good morning. What is your word of the day? And he says, good morning, word family. What is your word of the day, Fahim?
1: Nutrition.
0: Yes. Okay. Nutrition. All right. You want to tell us why, or it's just your way of the word of the day?
1: Actually, because I'm looking out the window and I don't know if it's supposed to rain today, but it looks like it's going to rain. And I see like the leaves of the trees like moving.
0: Yes.
1: And stuff. And it kind of made me think of the, you know, like I'm like, okay, the all the plants and trees about to get their nutrients.
0: Yes, I love that. You are so into the elements and the world and nature. So the trees are, I see the leaves moving. There is a wind. I have my windows open, wide open, because it's that kind of day morning. Mr. Christopher says, you are glowing. Thank you. Thank you. Thank you. And Miss Julie says, good morning. Awesome. Is awesome the word? Awesome. You know what I saw? I didn't see a fox. I didn't see deers this weekend because I was in the city a lot. But I did see Saturday on my walk, I saw a gopher. I saw two gophers. I was like, oh my God. And Miss Phyllis, good morning. Her word is thoughtful. So to get us in the Caribbean Heritage Month, the first song I'm going to play, ask my producer to play, is from Tony Rebel, Fresh Vegetable. And as we spotlight Caribbean heritage, we honor many, many remarkable people, individuals. You know, the diaspora is so much, so wide, so varied. I think of Haiti getting their independence before anyone, right? And what they had to endure to get their independence and be the first. Because when you're the first, you go through a lot. Marcus Garvey, Jamaican, taught the world about Black pride, self-determination, and economic empowerment. Shirley Chisholm, whose family was from Guyana, her father was Guyanese, her mother was Barbadian from Barbados, became the first Black woman to be elected to Congress and the first Black woman to seek major party nomination for president of the United States. Then I think about Harry Belafonte uses artistry and influence to support the civil rights movement and humanitarian causes. We know Riri, bad gal Rihanna from Barbados, who has built a billion-dollar empire. Usain Bolt, the fastest man in the world, showed excellence through discipline, confidence, and joy. Winning, right? Running. But when you think about when they would say to him, what makes you so fast? And he would say, good old food, nourishment, banana, and yam. What we call in Jamaica ground food, right? And so there's so many stories of the diaspora, but I know people rock with cocoa bread and beef patty and jerk chicken and oxtail and plantain and rice and peas from all the diaspora. They call it different things, but it's the same food, but the music hits the soul. And so Miss Phyllis has said, suddenly it looks like the sky is falling, dark and windy, but the sky is not falling, Miss Phyllis, but it does look gloomy, but it's going to be okay. I want to kick off with Fresh Vegetable this morning. Fahim, you ready? And he says, and Mr. Christopher says, nutrition, I like that. Yes, so I can't move as much yet. But this is Tony Rebel, guys. If you never heard of Tony Rebel, he's still alive. And this song is Fresh Vegetable. Just open up your body here, your legs, and just move.
2: Me love you like a fresh vegetable.
0: And just move your hips. Circle. Round. Come on back. Ah, when you hear the tunes, the vibration, you can't help but move that body, right? Ah. What I love about this music, Brett, you just step. That is the movement. One, two, and a dip. And one, and a dip. Let's do some planks here as we move our arms. Five, four, three, two, one. Not planks, I mean our squats. Chair pose. Come on up. Out. Two. Three. Smile. Four. Five. Give me two more. Six. And seven here. Twist. Back to center. And twist. Center. Lengthen the body here and just march. Your beat. What you got going on? Side to side. Side to side. Yes. Have a seat here. Fresh vegetable. Love you like a fresh vegetable. What is the fresh vegetables that you love? Love you like a fresh vegetable. Love that. Celebrating legacy, kindness, diaspora, nutrition. Awesome. Thoughtfulness. That's what we're vibrating with. Of course, you're going to hear from Bob Marley. You're going to hear a little Tiny Whiny as we go to Trinidad, hear Baron Lee and the Dragonaires. We are going to just amp it up. Caribbean heritage, a little bit of Haitian. This is what we do on Soulful Sunrise. It is a diasporic love, because no matter where you're from the diaspora. Everybody here was dropped off. No one came here willingly and said, oh, let me stamp my passport. We were just brought here. So we do what we do and we move. And this Thursday, talking about movement, beats, flow, and neo soul. What? Curated by Midday Break Room host Tiffany Bacon, June 11th, Thursday. I believe it's 6:30 to 11. You think I would know that by now, but 6:30 p.m. to 11 p.m. I'm going to check to make certain that I'm giving you the right time, or ask Fahim. Fahim, confirm that it's 6:30 to p.m. 6:30 p.m. to 11:30 p.m. at City Winery this Thursday. Amazing panel with folks you know or don't know them, but you've heard about them before. Their songs, they have produced a lot of the neo soul. You have our own Cara Riddick, Stephanie Renee, Carvin Hagens. You have Open Mike, Spoken Word, DJ Mike Nice. I mean, there's food is included in the cost. Just go to wordradio.com. But that is the vibe that we are bringing to you on June Black Music Month, this Beats Flow Neo Soul. We are celebrating Caribbean Heritage Month today, every day, every day. I have to celebrate every day. Miss Claire says, good morning, everyone. Her word is joyful. And Miss Cynthia says, rise and shine, Soulful Sunrises. Let's not forget Jamaican boy Lloyd Cummings. You know what? Growing up, I remember, well, not growing up, but I remember Lloyd Cummings on the radio. Even Lloyd Cummings used to come on in New York. Host of Caribbean Connection on Saturday, 7 to 10 p.m., recruited by W. Cody Anderson. My word of today is grateful. Yes, so many people, far and near. I tell you, if you look around, the world is Caribbean, right? Because my great-grandmother would tell us all the time, my aunt, we called her Aunt Jessie, and she lived to over 100 years old. And the one I told you that had two teeth, if you remember that story, but she would always talk to us about coming over, right? Her family just coming over, and the stories that we would hear from us being around at that time. We'd go to country and we would be at our elders' feet. Maybe that was you also growing up, being listening to the stories from the great grand, what that was like and how they had to make do with nothing, and just like, humbling hearing these stories, and you think about how many things we take for granted. But this is, we are celebrating on Soulful Sunrise today, Caribbean Heritage Month. Put in the chat what you love about Caribbean heritage. If you are Caribbean, where you're from, call out your island, your parish. If you're not, what do you love about Caribbeans, right? That is what we are talking about. As we say in Caribbean, that's what we're defending today. We will be right back with more Soulful Sunrisers after these messages. Don't go anywhere. All right? Progressive Black Talk Media.
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4: Between 1990 and 2005, Philadelphia was a mecca for music and culture. This is the story told by the people who lived it. This is Beats, Flows, and Neo Soul. I developed five pillars that made the Philadelphia music scene between 1990 and 2005 great. The third of the five pillars are the artists and producers. One production house in particular shaped the 90s sound of Philadelphia like none other.
5: So my name is Carvin Hagens. In between 90 and 2005, I was a rapper, and then I turned into a singer. Not a good singer, but a singer-songwriter. And ultimately producer. 1996, Jazzy Jeff's company formed the Touch of Touch Jazz, meaning it was the six guys that were active, which was, again, myself, Ivan Barrios, Keith Pelzer, Darren Henson, Vidal Davis, and Andre Harris. Later, Miss Jill Scott walked into the studio, and when she came into the studio, it was like magic. If I could see that, it was like magic. Her, Dre, and Vidal got into the A room and just began to make incredible records. And, you know, I was able to sit in on some of the writing. And then Eric Robeson was another artist that we were working with and writing with at the

0: I and Eric worked on her first album.
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6: 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Welcome back, Soulful Sunrisers. As you know, we got kicked off. Don't know why, but we continue to pray that we don't get kicked off. 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We are talking about Caribbean Heritage Month. It is Caribbean Heritage Month in June, celebrating the diaspora. Our words of the day are legacy, kindness, diaspora, nutrition, awesome, thoughtful, joyful, grateful. And I'm just going to ask for radio mercy, right? Radio mercy so we don't get kicked off again on Soulful Sunrise. But this is the season where we just flow. Beats flow and neo soul, right? That is what we're doing. It is the ultimate pivot. And that is what we do here. But I want to play a little song for you before I talk about more Caribbean heritage. And the song that I love growing up, and maybe you guys know this song, was by Bob Marley and the Wailers. I think mostly the Wailers first, because Bob Marley, that was the group before, you know, when you have the breakout, it becomes the artist and the group, like the Commodores, and then it was Lionel Richie and the Commodores, or the Jacksons, and it became Michael Jackson and the Jacksons. Here we have the Wailers, Get Up, Stand Up. You have that one? Get Up, Stand Up, Fahim? When I think about Jamaica, Robert Nesta Marley, fighting for our rights in lyrics, right? The Wailers. Think about where we are now. That's the thing about roots music. When you close your eyes, you can transport to the living day, the right now, the present tense, because that's exactly what we're doing right now. Getting up, standing up, fighting for our rights, and not giving up the fight for future generation. That is where we are. We're playing a snippet because you know when we play too much, what happens? But that's what we're doing. Get up, stand up. Don't forget about your rights. Caribbean culture has transformed the world. You know our sayings. You know our bad words, resilience, creative celebration, and community. I think about how much the music, reggae music, Jamaican music, Haitian music, diasporic music, soca music brings people together. When I hear the music, I see us converging, dancing on the dance floor. It's the memories. It's just the smile, the joy. And our food creates memories. You know, one thing about Jamaican food or Caribbean food in general, I love Haitian food because it reminds me of my food. They have an amazing black rice, pink potato salad, and it's just how each island takes the food and makes it so uniquely different, but yet the same, right? That is what I love, how the food creates memories, how literature preserves stories, leadership inspires change, and that is transformation. That is the legacy of Caribbean heritage culture. We celebrate today people that are maybe not as known but have impacted the culture, like Derek Walcott of St. Lucia, who became a Nobel Prize winning poet whose words touched the world, and his name is Derek Walcott. Sir Arthur Lewis.

0: celebration. This month is celebration. I always, you know, think about when I go to weddings or engagement parties or cookouts growing up, and even as an adult, when they would play Byron Lee and the Dragonaires, and the song would be Tiny Whiny, and every age would get up. Yes. Oh, yes, Fahim, Caribbean Rhythms with Rachel Stewart. You remember when Rachel was like, it, girl. I mean, she's still beautiful. Jamaican. She was a, I want to say like a Miss Universe, Miss Jamaica, but Caribbean Rhythms. And she used to host, the 6 p.m. show on BET, the video show back in the days before Free and AJ. But yes, Caribbean Rhythms was big, big, big stuff. Miss Phyllis says, I love the song by Bob Marley and the group. Let's get together and feel all right. One love, Miss Phyllis. One love. A little bit of the Byron Lee and the Dragonaires with Tiny Whiny. Let me know if you guys know this song. Fahim, you ready? Come down, Selector, with some Tiny Whiny. Please. How many of you guys know this song? Have heard this song at the cookout? Summertime. Bring it up a little bit. Just a little bit. And this is when you smile and you move your shoulders back and you engage the navel to spine. Open the fingertips and just move the feet. And when you hear it come up, you say, what? And you turn right here. And if you're at a wedding, you're stuffing dollars and 5 cents and money into your purse. This is what we do in the Caribbean. And you just move. We're going to bring it down. But maybe you have a song that... Yes! This is the music. This is the childhood. This is my memory growing up and still now when we have functions. We like to say, you go into the function, you go into the jam. What? You go in, and when it's a big function, we call it the bashment. You go into the bashment. Some of the phrases that we use. But what are some of the things, what are some of the memories or songs that you know, you love, that we can celebrate for Caribbean Heritage Month? Fahim, do you have a Caribbean memory, a food, a song? What do you think of? I know you put Caribbean Rhythms with Rachel, but what are some of your memories of the Caribbean, the diaspora?
1: Well, obviously the food, yes. Probably first and foremost, when I think about, the Caribbean impact on the culture. Other than that, you know, just me being a music guy, it takes me back to, like being in college in the club, you know, reggae songs come on.
0: Oh. Yes. I'm telling you, the reggae songs, like back, you know, I know I'm much older than you, but I do remember, shout out to St. John's University, Red Storm, and shout out to the New York Knicks. Who thought, where is Miss Phyllis? Miss Phyllis, you said on Friday to me, as I digress from Caribbean Heritage, said to me, the Spurs, and people were saying Wemby, and that they figured it out, and this was going to be, and they were going to come, but I just want to say, that is why I love sports, because the last 2 minutes of that game, any team could have won. It was up for grabs. The last 2 minutes, just like life, right? The last 2 minutes, and what happened? One team hustle played the other team more than. One team got the ball in the net. The other team missed the shot and the timer was up. That is life. Never ever give up, even if you're down to your last $2 or 2 minutes. Do know that there is a miracle waiting for you. That is why you play until 0-0-0. And today, game 3 of the Knicks versus the Spurs at MSG. We know it's going to be live and direct. Yes, so it's up for grabs. This series is not over by any means. But I will say, if the Knicks go up 3-0 today, y'all better bring it on Wednesday, because it doesn't look good. Miss Drina, good morning from Detroit. Miss Phyllis says, it took time getting back in, but as you said, we prevail. Yes, it's not done. It's never done. I've seen my favorite player, LeBron James. I remember when Cleveland was down to Golden State, and the prognosticators and the players were celebrating. And guess what? They came back from a 3-1 deficit. I was listening to the podcast that they have called Road Trippin', Richard Jefferson, Shannon Fry, and others.

0: And they were talking about the 10th anniversary of when Cleveland came back 3-1 from Golden State. And they said that the city of Cleveland, listen to me carefully, did not think that the Cavaliers were going to win. They were going to beat Golden State. So they did not order any cars, any trucks, any kind of pickup trucks to have a parade. You know, when you watch the parade, you see the players and families in these elaborate floats. None was ordered because the city of Cleveland said they are losing. They are 3-1. So that is why when you watch it, if you look at it now for context, the celebratory champion parade, they were in cars. They were in pickup trucks with hay because that is all the city had left. So even when others don't believe that you're going to win, it doesn't matter about the others. What do you believe about you, your team, that you will prevail? I always say it's never over till it is over. So yes, Miss Phyllis, you might prevail. We don't know. It's only 2-0, 2-0. That's it. But you know, if somebody wants something, you never know who is going to be the spark plug on a theme. And that leads me to a gratitude moment. I have tons of gratitude, but I was just thinking about that. Before we do anything in life, this Monday, June 8th, I want you to just take a breath with me and think about one thing this Monday, June 8th at 6:37 a.m. that you are grateful for. Just one thing. One thing. Now exhale. Make certain that you keep connected to that one thing throughout the day. Think about the people, the family members that have paved the way, and know that no matter what, you are connected to greatness. And my affirmation this morning was simply this: I am connected to greatness. I honor those who come before me. I celebrate diversity and culture. I create a legacy of love. I walk in purpose. I lead in compassion. That's it. That's it. Miss Phyllis says, never give up the fight. My favorite team, the Spurs, will prevail. Go Spurs. Mr. Bill says, good morning. And Miss Phyllis says, my life. Yeah. Okay. We'll see, Spurs. We'll see. We'll see what you're saying. But back to Fahim. Back in when I was coming up, back in college and post-college, that was the height of dance hall. And so we had so many songs, Shaka Demus and Pliers, right? Murder, She Wrote, Lady Saw, Shabba, it was like dance hall, Mad Cobra, so many things. And all I remember is going to parties, Jamaican clubs where it was darker than dark. All you could do is say smile to see the person's teeth. It was so dark. And we would just dance in sweat and just celebrate. That was all it was about. Get your spirit of choice and just dance. That is what joy is. That's what, when I think about Caribbean heritage, I just think about people dancing. And you have the handkerchief in your back pocket, or you have a cloth and you're just wiping off the sweat because you're allowing the vibes, the drums, the music to take you where you need to go to feel Irie. The butterfly. That is what we're talking about. And that is what Cheap Plug International Soulful Yoga Day is on June 27th. It's just a vibe. It's the drums. It's flow. It's connection. For me, it's a self-love party. If you ever thought about what self-love is, love of self, it's not caring what people are saying or doing. It's just about you being in your mind and allowing the rhythm to transport you to a space and place where your body eases and flows with you. That's what International Soulful Yoga Day is. You want to learn more? Go to KarenTaylorBass.com. As we come to the 6:41 break almost, what is the Caribbean song that you love that we can play when we come back from break? We want to get two snippets of a song in. So put in the chat, what song do you love when you think about Caribbean heritage? When you go back to visit an island, Fahim says Patra. Yo, Fahim, do you know I work Patra? I could show you my gold album from her first album. I was Patra's publicist. Worker Man was one of the big hits that we did. That was a follow-up. I love a Worker Man, so you can do that. I remember getting her on In Living Color when she performed. Yes, I have been around a long time. Bill Covington says, my parents, because of many gifts they have passed it on to me, that has made me the person that I am and I have become. When you think about Caribbean heritage, Ring the Alarm, tenor song, Ring the Alarm. Ooh, that is one. Fahim, look to see if you could play that one, please. Ring the Alarm. Love that, Mr. Allen, this morning. This is Soulful Sunrise, Caribbean Heritage Month. When we are talking about the diaspora, when we are talking about loving up on the history from Haiti to Antigua to Jamaica to Trinidad to Barbados, the entire islands, is Caribbean Heritage Month. We'll be right back with songs from the diaspora. Put the song in the chat that you would like to hear or call in 215-634-8065. 215-634-8065. This is Soulful Sunrise on Progressive Black Talk Media. We'll be right back after these messages.
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2: All right, as we deal with volume, bunched up just a bit there for what was an opening for the Tacony-Palmyra Bridge we were expecting. 95 South is not so bad coming down from the northeast while we deal with the inner and outer roadways of Roosevelt Boulevard, subject to closure around a local fire scene between Rising Sun and 3rd. And it looks like we're still very busy along that ramp for I-95 at the ride for the Walt Whitman Bridge. Exit 19's blocked while they're handling an overturned tractor trailer. I'm Lisa Fairfax for Total Traffic.
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6: 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What it's hiding is what white people know they have done and are doing. 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They know they would not like to be black here.
7: James Baldwin is a name we will never forget in literature and civil rights. Born August 2, 1924 in Harlem, New York, Baldwin emerged as a profound voice of his generation. He fearlessly addressed the complex intersections of race, sexuality, and identity while adeptly writing about social injustices. An essayist, novelist, and playwright, Baldwin's esteemed works still hold truth and meaning today. Some of his most notable works include The Fire Next Time, a scathing critique of American racism through two letters, one addressed to America and the other to his nephew. Giovanni's Room, now considered part of the LGBTQ canon, Giovanni's Room explores a story of same-sex desire set in 1950s Paris. and Notes of a Native Son, an insightful collection of essays about race, popular culture, and more in America and Europe. Baldwin's activism was not confined to the page. He was known as a prominent civil rights and gay liberation activist who paved the way for Black queer thought, writing, and art. His legacy lives on today as we celebrate the brilliance of our Black LGBTQ ancestors. We wish all of our LGBTQIA listeners a month filled with joy, celebration, and pride. This Pride Month vignette was brought to you by Comcast. 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
0: 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I'm Karen Taylor Bass, the host of Soulful Sunrise. My producer is Fahim. We are celebrating Caribbean Heritage Month. I wanted to show you because it's on my wall close by, but this is my gold plaque, if you can see, for Patra. This is for the first album, Queen of the Pack. That's where we had Worker Man. Her big hits were on that song. She came, she had a subsequent albums, but they weren't as big as Queen of the Pack. And it was my honor to work with her. That allowed me to go to Jamaica a couple of times. She toured with Shabba Ranks, Matt Coburn, Richie Stevens. So being part of the diaspora, and you know, her real name is Dorothy, an amazing person. So yes, want to shout out Patra, and Fahim brought up Patra. So yes, it was an honor. We got some songs that people put in the chat. We're going to try to do a little bit of snippet of those songs. Miss Sir Sanders Bailey says, my son's best friend is Haitian, had a great wedding 2 years ago. It was much fun on Long Island. Oh yeah, we have big Haitian population in Long Island and Queens, especially where I used to live, Cambria Heights on Linden Boulevard. We call that Little Haiti. Absolutely. One of my daughter's godmother, my best friend from college, Astrid, is Haitian. So yes, big fun. Miss Cynthia says, my best Caribbean memories involve Caribbean carnival celebrations. Grateful for the many experiences garnered through traveling. Traveling is everything, right? And Fahim says, I'm a big Sean Paul fan. Fun fact, most people don't know he was U.S. Marine. No, didn't know that fact before his music career. Wow, thank you for sharing. We also have Mr. Ron on the phone. Hey, Mr. Ron, good morning. Happy Monday. How are you?
8: Yes, I'm fine. Look on the bright side of life. I want to talk about the WURD Soul Stirs. And on Founders Day 1 year, Miss Beverly came in on the Vine Street side, and we the people gathered around her, and she our body was like a crest, and she was at the end of us. How we had got in that crescent mold. And all together, we start singing to Miss Beverly, to God be the glory. We didn't plan that or anything. And I looked at Miss Beverly. She blushed. And I didn't see any tears. But wasn't that a wonderful thing that with our voices, we was able to put those voices together and sing that to her, to God be
0: absolutely
8: the glory. And we was a crescent star. Because we all are star, but we just glad to talk about Dr. Lomax. But Mrs. Beverly is so significant. She always supports the Black businesses and all stuff. I just want to let her know, we love her. Because if without Mrs. Beverly, that could not be any other parts of the Lomax family. Thank you, Mrs. Beverly.
0: Thank you, Mr. Ron. Thank you for calling in. Thank you for sharing that beautiful memory with us on Miss Beverly. Thank you so much. Mr. Walter says, I love traveling to Montego Bay all the way. You know, one of my favorite childhood memories is being in Jamaica with my family, my cousins, going to the beach on a Sunday, stopping by to get like off the street, the vendors or the merchants off on the street, having them chop open the top off the coconut and having coconut water fresh with the coconut cook, and then taking the spoon and eating out the coconut meat, the pulp. Those are one of my memories. Or having fresh roasted corn on the beach, or jerk chicken and festival. Oh, it's early, making people hungry, making myself hungry. But those are some of the things. I always think about family being at the beach, because Sunday was beach day. That was beach day, some fried fish and beach and coconut water. But we're going to play a little bit of some snippets for us, for you all. Hope you enjoy it. What the listeners would like to hear, we hope we don't get thrown off, kicked off. That's why there's snippets. So here we go. Hope you recognize your song this morning as we salute Caribbean Heritage Month. Fahim, Selecta, Calm Down. A little smile here. I know we haven't plankton days tomorrow.
9: Yeah, man, reggae night.
0: Jimmy Cliff right here. We lost him this year. Reggae night there. That was one of the requests from Billy Covington Jr. for you. Ah, Hey Days, dance hall right here.

0: Yes. You guys remember this? Oh, I love that one. Hot, Hot, Hot by Arrow. We'll try to get that in. Bring It Down, Selecta. Ooh, Ring the Alarm. You have Raga, Raga, Raga?
1: That one I can't really seem to find.
0: Okay, I'll send it to you. And then, you know which one you could definitely find, Miss Cynthia, just put Arrow. You know, how you feeling? Hot, hot, hot. Can you play that one? Because it's not going to be a hot, hot, hot day, but that's a hot, hot, hot song. We are celebrating Caribbean Heritage Month. We're hoping the music is adding a smile to your face this morning, your body with ease. Oh my gosh. This is the song. Right here. Ah, I want to see. Oh, I got to stand. Maybe we could get a little something in. Ooh, it's carnival time. Yes, right here. That's when all the ladies have their hands lifting up their dresses because they're sweating and they won't want it to touch the floor. And they're going forward and back. Ah. How can you not smile this morning? Hot, hot, hot. Ooh, Miss Cynthia, that was for you and all the Caribbean masses who are listening this morning to Soulful Sunrise. We choose the songs that you want us to play. We represent the words from legacy to kindness to diaspora, nutrition, awesome, thoughtful, joyful, grateful, and what is the last one? Radio Mercy. That we don't get kicked off. But this is what this is about today. This is about family. There's so much to celebrate about Caribbean, right? There's so much. I remember growing up, we had a program. You guys had Romper Room. We had a program called Miss Lou, Louise Bennett. And that was our Romper Room where we learned as preschoolers how to count, how to do things, just like Romper Room was. Miss Lou, Louise Bennett, who was a great poet and wrote stories. And then I remember from the diaspora growing up, the spider that was always mischievous, Anansi, and all the folklore. There's so much memories, memories, memories, memories. And we have, my best Caribbean time was many years ago. I treated my mother to a trip to Jamaica. We had a great time. Of course, how are you not going to have a great time in the greatest island, Jamaica? What? And Mr. Walter says, get your Monday reggae groove on, Special K, Fahim the Dream. Oh, we're trying, we're trying. Isn't the electric slide technically, well, it's from Marcia Griffith, Boogie Oogie Oogie. She was one of the I3s with Rita Marley, or Marcia Griffith, and the other one I cannot remember right now. There was three of them. There were the backup singers to Bob Marley and the Wailers. But Marcia Griffith was always a singer on her own, and that is one of her breakout song, Electric Slide. If you can just give us a little snippet of that, Boogie Oogie Oogie, Electric Slide. I don't know. If you put Marcia Griffith, it'll come up. It's one of her famous. Mr. Allen says they have a Haitian Day parade in the Northeast Philly. I think it was in May. Oh, I love, love. Hey, listen, you, any culture, me, I rock with all of them. Cynthia says, yes, Karen, turn up. Ooh, turn up? What? Yes. When I tell you, I celebrate the culture. Right here. Right here will be our last song before we go out for the day. But this is the memory. This is culture, heritage, Caribbean, as we salute the diaspora this morning. It's electric. What? Fahim, you are on point this morning. Let me tell you, if this was a show, I was in the studio, you would have your turntables and we would just be doing rhythm and rhymes and just playing off of each other because that is the magic. But as we come to a close, Soulful Sunrisers, I want you to remember that your heritage, all our heritage, is so important in celebrating, and make sure you pass this down to the next generation. Just like how when I was a child, I got a book of a Nancy, and I pass that down to my children. That is what this is about. Every part of your culture, make sure you are sharing the good, the bad, and the indifference, because We have to do that. That is what keeps our legacy, my word of the day, going. Until we meet again, have the best day on purpose, the loveliest of days. Karen Taylor Bass, signing off. Fahim will continue with Solomon Jones and Wake Up With Word. But peace and love. Have the loveliest of day. Bill Withers, take us out.

0: This is Freedom Journeys, celebrating the lives of 250 phenomenal Philadelphians. This is the story of Ursula Rucker.
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2: Call me poet. From behind me, walking down the street, I'll respond. Being a poet is being Ursula. I'm so glad that I didn't miss the signs and when they were waving at me, you know, hey, you want to be this weird thing? You're this weird thing. You don't want to be this thing. You've been this. Somebody commissioned me to do a work I had never done, the one that I wanted to do, the one that was sitting there. And I did a whole one-woman show that I did for several years, thankfully. My father's daughter, one of my favorite moments in my life that I got to actually write something that I had been thinking about for 20 years, the things we hold that we dream of, right? Don't know when I would have gotten to it or how or if. Personally, rage is not something that I can bypass. My loving Italian mama, my wild loving somewhere down there deep inside. Father, two older brothers, oldest brother murdered when I was 18 by a pharmacist in the suburbs because my brother had an addiction to codeine, cough syrup. I wish it were the say their names time when my brother was murdered so we could have got a little help, guidance. And it was very scary when my homie Tim Motzer sat in his basement, cried every day to write this. Looked up the music, researched the music of my parents' time, maybe dug in, you know, Nancy Wilson, the Orioles, blah, blah, blah, to tell a story of my mother's life and then my life juxtaposed with my mother's life, but my mother's rough ass life. And what I, how did I get led into this? I didn't. Oh, I'm a sensor, I'm a sponge and a beacon for this kind of stuff. Okay. But I can tell you that Sonia Sanchez taught me greatly about harmonizing the rage. Because when I was all at Temple, all, hey, I'm learning all about my black soul. I'm mad. Hey, you ain't tell me. But Mama Sonia was doing this humanity thing. Then I went to a reading with her and Ted Jones. I was like, wait, we have to love everyone? How can we do this when we're mad? She taught me. I got a lot of love in my heart is how it happens mostly. It's everything. The art is everything. It's my way of life. It's how I wake up, how I do everything. Why I do everything. This is me.
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8: 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Y'all mouths made to sing praise directly into the Creator's ear. Y'all be God sent. 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Y'all be Zeus, Oshan, and Brahma sent. Y'all speak truth and carry y'all weight in gold. Y'all be prophet. So I be mining the gems that are hidden deep in your melanin, marveling at your excellence, how it's effortless that y'all set trends. Y'all the definition of intelligence.
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You're here because you know something. What you know you can't explain. But you feel it. You felt it your entire life. That there's something wrong with the world. You don't know what it is, but

0: morning. This is Solomon Jones on 900 AM, 96.1 FM, WURD. I want to welcome you to another edition of Wake Up With Word. Faheem, good morning.
1: Good morning. How are you doing today?
0: I'm good, man. How you doing?
1: I'm doing pretty good. It's a little gloomy today, but it was a beautiful weekend.
0: Yeah, it was a beautiful weekend. You know, had a good time, went to a cookout, you know, enjoyed myself. And, you know, I think as I'm listening today to you playing Earth, Wind & Fire, Questlove out with a brand new documentary on Earth, Wind & Fire. LaVita and I watched it last night. It's really good. Really good. Okay. A lot of insight. Mm-hmm. It's something like, you know, unsung. little bit of unsung to it. You know what I'm saying? Maurice White, you know, had stuff with him. But really good documentary. I told you, man, one of my favorite groups of all time.
1: Oh, yeah. Absolutely iconic group. I got to check that documentary out. I didn't know that they had one coming out, but definitely interested in seeing that.
0: Yeah, man. Earth, Wind & Fire, just an iconic group, man. Went through its ups and downs. And, you know, you learn, man. You learn how to run an organization as you're watching and listening and hearing about, you know, some of the things that other people have gone through before you, man. And Earth, Wind & Fire went through it. Definitely went to the top. You know, and again, ups and downs, man. But Maurice White, really the driving force behind all of that. Y'all got to check it out. Questlove, congratulations on an excellent documentary. Meanwhile, the Philadelphia 76ers promoting assistant GM Jameer Nelson to be the team's executive vice president of basketball operations under new president Mike Gansey, making the one-time NBA All-Star the number two executive for the franchise. That according to ESPN. Yeah, I don't know about it.
1: You don't feel no faith? You're not trusting the process?
0: Nah, not really. Oh. Not really. I don't know about it. And Jameer Nelson, absolutely phenomenal basketball player. I just don't know what he's like as an executive. But clearly the team sees something in him. But, you know, you got to make decisions that's going to make the team better. Like last year when they traded, you know, their top backup, man, for essentially nothing. You know, and then you needed guys off the bench in that Knicks series. It's like, you know, just why are you making these decisions? And so if Jameer Nelson is going to make decisions that are going to make the team better, make the team deeper, give them what they need in the places that they need it, great. But if not, you know, maybe you need to look outside the organization. I'm always leery with sports organizations who have not really succeeded promoting people from within. You know what I mean?
1: Yeah. I mean, one way, I guess, to get a good idea of how he's going to be is just looking at the offseason. How do they start to build next year's team?
0: Yeah. Meanwhile, the Knicks up 2-0, man, on the Spurs.
1: Yeah. I mean, they look good. I don't like to see that in the finals.
0: Yeah.
1: Like any type of, like, championship game, whether it's the Super Bowl or the NBA Finals or the World Series. I like to see competitiveness. I like to see back and forth. I don't really like to see just one side just dominate. It kind of takes some of the fun out of it.
0: And it makes me wonder, who else do the Spurs have besides Wembanyama?
1: Yeah.
0: You know what I'm saying?
1: Yeah, good point.
0: You know, Karl Anthony Towns still scoring against Wembanyama. And, you know, Wembanyama, his arms are like as wide as a room. You know what I'm saying?
1: Right.
0: Like, how are you just scoring at will against women? So, you know, they doing something right up in New York. And a lot of folks happy about it. I'm surprised about the number of Knicks fans, traitors, there are in Philadelphia. They almost like Cowboys fans in Philadelphia ain't never been to Dallas in their lives. You know what I'm saying?
1: Yeah.
0: Like, it's that kind of, what y'all doing, New York Knicks fans, man?
1: Well, we'll see if the Knicks can keep it going, because they got a little bad mojo coming during the night with, you know, special guests in the arena. We'll see if that kills the vibe a little bit.
0: Oh, Trump coming tonight?
1: Yeah, Trump plans on being in attendance.
0: And a darkness will fall over the room. Yeah, that dude. Meanwhile, an unusual daytime heist is under investigation after nearly $500,000 worth of bourbon vanished from a North Philly warehouse. The theft happened Friday afternoon at a facility on the 2400 block of North American Street. It appears to have been a coordinated cargo theft. Investigators now working to determine who carried it out and where the missing shipment may have ended up. So that wasn't nobody from the hood.
1: No, not that size crime. That was like a major. Definitely, it's got to be an inside job.
0: Oh, yeah, it's an inside job. You know, it's an inside job. Whoever ain't come to work today, they did it.
1: Right.
0: You know? So, oh, my goodness. Yeah, that's you know, highly unusual, and, you know, they got to know where they're going to sell it to.
1: Mm-hmm.
0: Because if it's in the hood, you know, all of a sudden, you know, everybody on the corner like, yo, we got that bourbon, $5.
1: It just seems like, you know, a very random crime. Like, is there something coming down the line we're not aware of? Like, is something about to happen with, like, alcohol supply or something? It just seems very random to be like, you know what, let's steal $1 million worth of bourbon.
0: I don't think it's random, because I think they probably have a fence.
1: Mm.
0: They probably already knew where they were going to sell it. And then that fence distributes it, you know, to places, you know, probably outside of Philadelphia, right? Okay. I think with a theft that big, you need trucks, you need forklifts, you need, you know what I mean? Like, yeah, you need equipment for stuff like that. And so you already know where you're going to sell. You just on the humbug in the hood, opening the back of a truck, and it's like, yo, I got them steaks, you know what I mean, or whatever's in the truck. But for this, I feel like this was coordinated from front to back. Like, they already know where they're going to sell it, because how do you sell that much liquor that fast?
1: Right.
0: You know what I mean?
1: Yeah.
0: You got to get rid of it. You can't just sit it around, you know. So somebody is operating a theft ring, I think, in North Philly. New York Knicks fans can, of course, cheer on their team tonight. And it's going to be a watch party outside. The president plans to attend. What do you think that's going to do for them?
1: That's all, actually, it won't be a watch party. So they're canceling all the events because of the fact the president is going to be there. And Knicks fans are not happy about it. You know, since the first two games were in San Antonio, you know, they've been able to have watch parties at the stadium. They were going to do another one today for the home game outside the stadium, but they had to cancel that for security reasons. Madison Square Garden released a press release for everybody coming saying there's going to be a strict no bag policy. Like, usually, you know, you can bring a small bag, has to be clear. They said for tonight's game, no bags at all.
0: Mm-hmm.
1: So, you know, fans are not happy about it. They think it's just really going to, you know, hurt the atmosphere of the team.
0: Well, I mean, you know, if you come into the game, as long as you're coming out in public, bring some gas.
1: Right.
0: That's under $4 a gallon. Why don't you do that? You know what I mean?
1: Bring
0: some groceries we can afford. That's what you need to bring.
1: How is he not even aware that they don't even like him in New York?
0: Why are you
1: going to cheer the Knicks? They don't even like him.
0: He's got to know because he was in New York. And they're the ones who know him best, them and Atlantic City.
1: Mm-hmm.
0: See, they already knew, you know, what it was. Oh, man, y'all putting Trump in. Y'all don't know what you're asking for. And here we are. So, you know, my feeling is, how you got time to watch a game?
1: Right.
0: How you got time to be out? Like, he just really, like, how do you just not care about how this whole thing looks? Country at war, gas prices through the roof, people can't afford their groceries, people living on the street. How in the world have you got time to be out? It's crazy, man, but this is where things are. And speaking of gas, they just making up gas prices as they go along. How do I know? Because this weekend, Israel and Iran traded attacks, the Strait of Hormuz remains closed, and Donald Trump kept moving the goalposts on a deal. All of that should mean higher prices, but yesterday, I got gas for $3.97 for the first time in weeks, all of which means these guys are trolling us. Yeah, I still believe that supply and demand affects prices. Yes, I still believe this war has weakened supply, but I also believe these companies are charging whatever they want. I believe they're making money hand over fist. I believe we're all the victims of a stick-up. Only now, instead of a gun in our face, it's a gas pump. And if we're not careful and things get too hot, that pump is going to blow up, the prices are going to shoot up, and Americans will be left holding the bag. We got a hot show for you today on Wake Up With Word. We'll talk with the Philadelphia Tribune's Marco Serino about City Council's budget vote and what could be next. Dr. Tim Golden about the overturning of convictions in the death of Elijah McClain. We'll replay my interview with Greater for Lifers as we continue our conversation about exoneration in prison and what it means for the black community. And as the trade of A.J. Brown sinks in, we'll talk with award-winning sports writer O.J. Spivey about the trade, the NBA championship, FIFA, and more. And as always, we've got you, our listeners, calling in at 215-634-8065, a toll free 1-866-361-0900. Hit us on Instagram at Onward, or You can hit me personally at SolomonJones1. Watch us on Facebook at Forward. But first, it's the Big Three, the news stories you need to know to kick off your day right here on Wake Up With Words. Story number one. On Thursday, Philadelphia City Council, with its Democratic supermajority, rejected a series of tax increases that the mayor proposed as part of a budget for the coming fiscal year. The most high profile was a $1 per ride tax on rideshare services intended to generate about $50 million annually for the Philadelphia School District, which is facing a $300 million structural deficit and hundreds of planned staff cuts. For weeks, council members appeared skeptical of the surcharge and worried that it would fall on their constituents. They were angry that they were being asked to raise taxes for public education while the district's leaders simultaneously advanced a plan to close 17 schools. Meanwhile, their Democratic colleagues in Harrisburg, including Governor Shapiro, showed little appetite to raise taxes themselves. Parker stuck with parallel proposals to raise the city's hotel tax to generate money for homelessness prevention and to levy a 25-cent fee on retail deliveries to fund pothole repairs. In the end, she got none of that. Parker said she persuaded only three of council's 17 members to vote yes on the rideshare tax, and council president Kenyatta Johnson never called it up for a vote. All told, the budget fight, which came the year before the mayor and every council member are up for re-election, revealed that Parker's hard-nosed negotiating style will not always work with this particular council. While securing funding for schools is a time-honored political argument, the $48 million per year that the rideshare tax was expected to generate is a relatively small amount of money in a $7 billion budget. City Council President Kenyatta Johnson said his staff, in partnership with the administration, found nearly $50 million without approving a tax increase in the existing budget in about 2 or 3 hours. See, this is the part that I don't understand. And I would love to have Council President Johnson on the show. We've also reached out to Mayor Sherelle Parker and several members of City Council. If y'all could find $50 million in 2 or 3 hours, why haven't you done that before? Why are you just doing that now? See, that's my issue. If you could find it in 2 or 3 hours, then you knew that $48 or $50 million was already there. And so this should have never been a conversation in the first place. You know, I'm just wondering what's going on with our money. You know, there's a lot of fat in any government budget. I mean, it is what it is, right? But you got to trim the fat before you get to the point where you start talking about having to raise taxes. And whether it was going to be through the tax or through this, sudden finding of money in 2 or 3 hours, you needed more than $50 million anyway. It's a $300 million deficit, right? And so I think we all can kind of count. We all can kind of see. That's why the school district talking about closing schools. They don't have the money. The question is, why? Where's the state, right? What happened after that court ruling that said that the state money, the state funding formula was unfair? Why is this always being left to the city at the last minute? Why don't our kids have enough money? Meanwhile, all you got to do is go over the city line and the schools look like palaces. What is going on with our schools?
1: Yeah, it makes me think of that caller we had. I forgot who it was. It was like, need to audit the whole city. Yeah. Type of thing, because the money is there. Like yes, we hear all the Philadelphia, like poorest big city. Like we hear all that narrative, but don't get it twisted. The city makes money.
0: Yeah.
1: Like we might not make as much as some other cities, but this city makes money. So the money that's needed is there, but where is it?
0: Where's the money? And you've got property taxes, which, one of the things that I've long talked about, man, is getting rid of the tax abatement. It's no way in the world y'all should be getting a tax abatement. You move any, buy these properties, come down from New York or wherever, buy these properties, you got the money, you buy the property, you don't pay taxes on the building for 10 years, and then you sell it at the end of the 10 years at a profit. You're not like, what? And that money is supposed to go to the schools. Why are we giving that money away to developers? Brings me to story number two. Donald Trump walked out of an interview with NBC's Meet the Press after he repeatedly made false claims that the U.S. 2020 presidential election was rigged raised questions around compensation for those charged in the January 6th insurrection. The U.S. president's abrupt exit came during a tense exchange between himself and NBC's Kirsten Welker during a Friday interview in Wisconsin that aired on Sunday. Trump falsely claimed that the California gubernatorial race was rigged while asserting untrue claims of cheating in the 2020 U.S. presidential elections. It's 4 days and they aren't even close to counting, Trump argued, as Welker argued that is standard for California's election process. Trump also claimed that Republican candidates in the state weren't performing well. Current polls have forecasted a tight race between Democratic frontrunner Xavier Becerra, who advanced to the general November election, and Republican politician Steve Hilton. Anyway, he jumps up, calls her crooked, says, and she says, in fairness, I'm not crooked, says that the whole network is crooked, the press is crooked, Meet the Press is crooked. It's the pot calling the kettle black.
1: Yeah, he had a whole meltdown. I actually have the audio of that. We can play it on the other side. But yeah, he does not like when he's met with facts, because that's all that happens. Like, people sit down, they ask him valid questions using valid facts, and he apparently does not like that.
0: Yeah, brings me to story number three. A Colorado court reversed homicide convictions against two paramedics on Thursday in the 2019 death of Elijah McClain, a black man who was pinned down by police and injected with a fatal dose of ketamine. McCain's final word, "I can't breathe," foreshadowed those of George Floyd a year later in Minneapolis, and the Colorado man's name became part of the rallying cries for social justice that swept the country in 2020. Elijah McClain's killers, these paramedics who injected him with ketamine, their convictions have been overturned, which raised the question for me, do black lives actually matter? I want to know what you think. Give me a call, 215-634-8065. And of course, on Friday, we asked the best black male group ever. Well, today, it's the best black female group ever. Who you got? Give me a call. 215-634-8065 is the number. I am Solomon Jones. This is WURD Radio. We'll be right back.

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1: After a summer-like weekend, I think we've got, well, less sunshine today, so that should help us get along a little better in a rush hour. Now, having said that, we're dealing with an accident eastbound on I-76 at Roosevelt Boulevard. Left lane blocked for that brand new problem. They just cleared a disabled vehicle that was winding us up in heavy traffic across the Vine Expressway to go west on I-76. Yeah, everything's open in all lanes as it should be. That southbound ride on 95 is subject to closure at the exit 19 ride for the Walt Whitman Packer Avenue ride where there's an overturned tractor trailer. Lisa Fairfax, Total Traffic.
0: It's time for a check on the weather on WURD.
2: Good Monday, everyone. Here is your current weather forecast for the Philadelphia area. Sunny and just a little bit cooler today. Just a bit of a breeze and the high gets to 82. Clear skies overnight with a low of 57. And then tomorrow, sunny and warm, a high of 85. Looks like Wednesday should be partly sunny and very warm. A chance of afternoon showers, but a high of 89. It's likely we start to get back into the 90s for several days beginning on Thursday. Once again for today, mostly sunny with a high of 82. I'm Randy Chepigan with your Philadelphia weather.
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0: Between 1990 and 2005, Philadelphia was a mecca for music and culture. This is the story told by the people who lived it. This is Beats, Flows, and Neo Soul. I developed five pillars that made the Philadelphia music scene between 1990 and 2005 great. The third of the five pillars are the artists and producers. One production house in particular shaped the 90s sound of Philadelphia like none other.
5: So, my name is Carvin Hagens. In between 90 and 2005, I was a rapper, and then I turned into a singer. Not a good singer, but a singer-songwriter. And ultimately producer. 1996, Jazzy Jeff's company formed the Touch of Jazz, meaning it was the six guys that were active, which was, again, myself, Ivan Barrios, Keith Pelzer, Darren Henson, Vidal Davis, and Andre Harris. Later, Miss Jill Scott walked into the studio. And when she came into the studio, it was like magic. If I could see that, it was like magic. Her, Dre, and Vidal got into the A room and just began to make incredible records. And, you know, I was able to sit in on some of the writing. And then Eric Roberson was another artist that we were working with and writing with at the time. He was just the writer at the time. But Eric and I was writing together. And Jill came through, and Jill and I and Eric worked on her first album.
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This is Solomon Jones on 900 AM, 96.1 FM, WURD. I want to welcome you back to Wake Up With Word. We are, of course, taking your calls at 215-634-8065. That is 215-634-8065. That, of course, the number you can call to get in on the conversation right here at WURD Radio and let us know your comments on this morning's show. So a couple of things

0: murder for the stabbing of his classmate at the track meet. But but a lot of they went into it under self defense because a lot of people have claimed that the classmate who was white, him and his friends, bullied Carmelo Anthony most of his time in school.
1: Yeah,
0: they were at that track meet. They got in a fight, and that the stabbing was in self defense. But of course, you know, Texas.
1: Yeah,
0: and so he's currently on trial right now, trying to waiting to hear that verdict.
1: Yeah, do Black lives really matter? That is my question, and I want to know what you think. You give me a call 215-634-8065. That, of course, the number you can call to get in on the conversation right here at WURD Radio. And we got a number of other questions. One, of course, is about the city budget and the miraculous finding of almost $50 million in 2 or 3 hours. My question is, if you knew that money was there, why didn't you use that money before? Right? Why did we even have to get to the point where we're talking about, a rideshare tax that, frankly, was not popular? And then the other question is this: where's the state? Where's the parking authority? Where are all of these people who are supposed to be giving money to the Philadelphia schools? Where are they? Where's the money, right? Especially given that there was a court case. The court case did determine that the funding formula from the state was unfair. And so, where the money? That's my question. You know what I mean? Because when I cross outside of Philadelphia, and that's I'm grateful to be able to move around the region, to move around the state, to see the differences in what other counties have as compared to Philadelphia. We have schools that's 100 years old with asbestos in them. They have schools that look like college campuses. What's the difference? Why do their schools look so much better than ours? Why are their schools perpetually funded correctly? And why are ours not? See, that's my question. And this goes before the current city council was here, before the current mayor was here. Like, all of this stuff has been happening for decades. And then every, 5-10 years, the schools need money. How come everybody else's schools are funded? And have been funded for years. See, we want to blame whoever's here now when really this stuff has been happening for decades before they came into office, before they even thought about it. Our schools were underfunded. Our schools were old. Our schools were in poor condition. And you got this multi-billion-dollar budget in the school district where a lot of it is spent with these certain companies that got these contracts to maintain these old buildings, and they making money hand over fist to keep the buildings old. Where's the money? See, that's my question.
0: Yeah, and one thing I thought about with this is, especially for like those areas outside of Philadelphia, isn't every time there's something comes up with like SEPTA or whatever, and the places outside are asked to feed in, don't they usually always complain saying, yes, like, what does that have to do with us?
1: Yep.
0: That's the city of Philadelphia. Yep. Well, if that's the energy you have for that, then you also don't need a lot of this money that's taking care of your schools.
1: Nope.
0: Mm-mm. Leave that in Philly then, since y'all out there and you don't really need it, right?
1: Right. Exactly. It's just a lot. It's a lot, man. And I'm really, having a rudimentary understanding of how the system works. You know, the federal money for schools, it's been like hovering around 10%. You don't get a whole lot of federal money for schools. That's been the case. Democrat, Republican, doesn't matter. You don't get a whole lot of federal money for your schools. The state gives the money to the schools. And ours have been underfunded. And not only ours, other poor districts across the Commonwealth of Pennsylvania have been historically underfunded. And so when is that money going to be made up? That's one question. And then my other question is, where else are there savings in the city budget, right? Because if we could find $50 million in 2 or 3 hours, then maybe there are some other savings as well that could go to the school. So we'll see what happens going forward. I want to know what you think. Give me a call, 215-634-8065. And, of course, the other question we're asking, best black female group

0: You give me a call, let me know. 215-634-8065 is the number you can call to get in. Al from the Northeast is on line one. Go ahead, Al.
1: Hey, good morning, Simon Stainwood family. How you doing?
0: Good. How are you?
1: Doing great. Man, I'm all AKL's doing yard work all weekend.
0: Okay.
1: I got to chill, man. I was up in the tree like Tarzan, cutting branches. I went nuts. But hey, the best female group, they had the most number one hits. They even unseated the Beatles, the Supremes.
0: Okay. Okay.
1: You know, they had more, the most number one hits, I think, still stands up to the day.
0: Mm.
1: You know, old school. But, this whole school thing is a big mess. City councils dropped the ball. The state governments dropped the ball. Every time I look on TV, I see Shapiro and Brenda Bull on all these news channels. I'm like, what are they trying to set up for a presidential bid, an RPA ticket with Shapiro and Brenda Bull? How are you going to run a country you can't even run Pennsylvania correctly?
0: Mm.
1: You know, that's what it seems like to me. They posturing to run for president and vice president. And I'm starting to sour on Shapiro. He talks a good game, but the proof is in the pudding. You know, you can't handle this. This should be handled. Like you say, where is the money?
0: Yeah.
1: Where is the money, man?
0: That's the question.
1: And then for city council to vote down the mayor's proposal, which is not popular, but what's the alternative? Where's the money going to come from?
0: Yeah.
1: You know, they just, we don't want it. What you going to do then?
0: Mm-hmm.
1: For the schools to continue to deteriorate?
0: Well, what they said was they found an extra $48 million to $50 million that they are able to allocate for 1 year while they figure out where they're going to get a consistent stream of money that'll be every year. So that's what they did.
1: Well, they needed whatever that slush fund was, they should keep using it for. That's a high priority. The school district.
0: It's got to be.
1: You know, come on, man. But and Black Lives do matter. But the problem is we're dealing with murderers and an unjust and racist system.
0: Mm.
1: On all levels, you know, with the school, look at the schools. That's racist.
0: Mm.
1: Ever since we had white flight to the suburbs, you know, they drain all the money from the city and live out in the suburbs and it's hate on the city. Yeah, you know, those people are there, poor white and minorities, you know, but this country is racist. Like, we know this already, but anyway, I don't want to draw it on, but thank you, brother.
0: I hear you, man. Let's go to Wes from Mount Airy. No, let's do this. Let's go to break. On the other side of the break, we are going to continue the show, and we are going to take your calls. Wes from Mount Airy, you are up next. Want to remind you that, of course, this Thursday, July 11th, WURD is going to be out with our message in the music series Beats, Flows, and Neo Soul. Thursday, June 11th from 6:30 to 11 at City Winery, 990 Filbert Street. 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I'm Solomon Jones. We'll be right back.

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0: Good morning. This is Solomon Jones on 900 AM, 96.1 FM, WURD. And I want to welcome you back to Wake Up With Word. We're, of course, taking your calls at 215-634-8065. That, of course, the number you can call to get in on the conversation right here at WURD Radio. So, Donald Trump coming to the NBA championship game tonight in New York. I only have one thing to say, Faheem, better them than us.
1: Exactly. But I'm like you, like, how do you have time to just go enjoy sporting events? You're supposed to be negotiating the end of a war.
0: That you should have never started.
1: Right.
0: Gas 450, you know what I mean?
1: Right.
0: And more, you know, up on at Broad and Lindley. And I watched them because that's the highest gas I've seen in the whole region.
1: Mm-hmm.
0: 559. Why are you charging people that much money for gas?
1: Yeah, because I guess they assume that people aren't going to question the prices right now. Like, oh, people expect prices to be high now, so if you can just charge whatever you want, and they're going to blame it on the war.
0: Yeah, but yeah. You go down the street and it's $4.30 now. Why is your gas $1.20 more a gallon than everybody else's?
1: Yeah, I actually ended up grabbing gas for $4.19. I was all the way out in Pottstown.
0: Yeah,
1: but I found it for $4.19.
0: Yeah, well, I went to the big box store where I got the membership.
1: Mm-hmm.
0: And it was $3.97.
1: Okay.
0: You know what I mean? Over the weekend. So I was mad because I had got some other gas that was more. I'm like, man, I should have waited and got all of it for, you know what I mean? But, you know, still, that's still high. That's high, man. And we should never get used to this and act like this is normal because it's not. And it didn't have to be. You started a war for nothing and then got the nerve to be at the Knicks game. You know what I'm saying? Just crazy stuff. So that's happening. And then, of course, some of the things that are happening in the city and beyond. Our first big story on Thursday, Philadelphia City Council, with its Democratic supermajority, rejected a series of tax increases that the mayor had proposed as part of her budget for the coming fiscal year. The most high profile was a dollar per ride tax on rideshare services intended to generate around $48 million. And then miraculously, they found $48 million in another way that they're going to use for a one-year influx of money as they search for a recurring source of revenue for the schools. I want to know what you think about that. Story number two. Donald Trump walked out of an interview with NBC's Meet the Press after he repeatedly made false claims that the 2020 presidential election was rigged. And, of course, there were questions around compensation for those charged in the January 6th insurrection. He said that Kristen Welker, who was a black woman, he said, and I quote, "You're either crooked or you're stupid. You play right into their hands with this crap. You know that these elections are rigged. Your network knows that they're rigged." And I'm like trying to figure out, what is he talking about? He just make this stuff up and then just keep repeating it and repeating it and repeating it. Pressures others to repeat it. Tries to say everybody else is lying when they don't repeat it. You know the election's not rigged. You lost. Bottom line, only one trying to rig the election is you. You know, just, my goodness.
1: Like you said, I guess, you know, you say it over and over again and people will believe it's true.
0: Yeah, crazy stuff. Brings me to story number three. A Colorado court reversed homicide convictions against two paramedics on Thursday in the 2019 death of Elijah McClain, a black man who was pinned down by police and injected with a fatal dose of ketamine. My question, do black lives really matter? I want to know what y'all think, man. Give me a call, 215-634-8065. That, of course, the number you can call to get in. And as we continue to celebrate Black Music Month, I'm asking this question. Best black female group ever? Al said the Supremes, hands down, right? I think there might be some challenges to that. You know what I mean?
1: Yeah, I can hear a couple of group names that are going to be challenged.
0: Absolutely. So I want to know what y'all think. Give me a call, 215-634-8065. Let's go to the phone lines. Talk to Wes from Mount Airy on line two. Go ahead, Wes.
2: I say In Vogue.
0: In Vogue. Yeah.
2: Yep. When it comes to does Black Lives Matter, yeah, it matters if I'm extracting labor. It matters if you're entertaining me by throwing a basketball. I mean, throwing a football. Or shooting a basketball, or you're, or you know, some way you're entertaining me, or I'm able to extract something from you. I'm going to juxtapose this in terms of the city. My thing is, when it comes to the school budget, all these, whether it's the sugar tax, the Santa Claus tax, whatever tax it is always a regressive tax that falls on poor people. Instead of, how are you doing this? And you, like you said, you have a tax abatement, and you have the state not doing this job. And when they say that they found $50 million, my question is, what are you cutting? Because it seems like they miraculously find money when it comes to if they're going to raise taxes. Let me know what you're cutting. Because a lot of times when that happens, when they find money, they're cutting something from another group that needs money to fund the school district. It's almost like a shell game. We're robbing Peter to pay Paul, where we're not really going to where it needs to be talked about, the state. The state is not providing the money. I'm curious how much money that the city provided. Pittsburgh and Philadelphia, I'm curious how much money these cities provide for the whole state, and how much do you get back?
0: Yep.
2: That's the question that needs to be answered, and it annoys me that it's a supermajority, and that question is never answered. Or why are we giving every new apartment building there's a 10-year tax abatement? That's more money being extracted from the school budget, and charter schools are being extracted from the school budget. But then you're going to sit here and say we don't have any money. Your budget, for me, I don't care what politicians say. Your budget. They are your values.
0: Yeah.
2: If your values of paying the cops, jailing people, and not educating people, those are your values.
0: Yep.
2: And lastly, when it comes to the federal government, 10%. But just think about how much money we just gave to the military and how much money we just gave to ICE. They just gave ICE more money, more billions of dollars for 3 more years.
0: Yep. They did. The Senate, I believe, just passed it. I think it was $70 billion that they passed for immigration enforcement. So I hear you, Wes. I mean, it's just a lot of questions, and you're right. The budget is not just an economic document. It is a document of your values. What is it that you value? Where your treasure is, there will your heart be also. That's Bible. And so it's true. You know what I mean? You can say what you want. Where are you spending your money at? That's where your heart is. Bottom line. You know what I mean? And whatever you prioritize, that's where you're spending the most. And then it goes down to what you prioritize the least. That's what it is. Let's go to Gary from Philly. He's on the line. Go ahead, Gary. Gary, go ahead.
3: Yeah. Good morning, everybody. But I had called in maybe last week, and I was, asking you, where's all the money in city council? It's hard to just wake up in the middle of the night and find $500 that they pay all your bills. So how do they just find $50 million? It's a lot of money in them hills. I'll say it again. They get free cars, free gas, free insurance. They get paid more than any city council person in the United States. But we got all these great minds sitting over in that city hall, but we can't take care of our school district. If something ain't right here, if you can just get up in the middle of the night after a week, everybody's putting pressure on about the school district, and they find 50 million, there's more money in them hills. That's why I say, not the city of Philadelphia, each city council should be audited, because the budget is up pretty soon. Now, if the school district wasn't no problem, where would that $50 million be at? Would it be in all the city council? Would it be in all the city councils' budget? They just ain't find $50 million. They had it already. I can't even, after I pay my bills after the 30 of the month, I can't find $2 to go get a candy bar. But they just find $50 million out of Cleveland Sky, and it ain't forever. We've been going through this stuff, Solomon, year after year after year after year. I'll tell you what, this should have it. If y'all don't get this money for the school board up before the budget, vote them all out next year.
0: All right, Gary. Thank you for your call this morning on WURD Radio. And again, where's the money? I mean, and I think there's blame to go around, because for me, I'm looking at the state. I got to be honest. I'm looking at the state, because you already had this court case. The court case said that the state funding formula was unfair. Okay, now what? Okay, it's unfair. Where's the money? Where's the money that wasn't paid to the Philadelphia School District? Where's the money that the parking authority is supposed to be giving to the Philadelphia School District? You know, where is this money? You know, and why isn't the money really prioritized to a capital budget, since the schools are so old that it's pretty much impossible to maintain them without losing money? Old and unfilled. One school that we went in, man, the school, they got the whole third floor locked off. So you're not using one third of the building. It doesn't make sense. Like, this just, you look at it. And I know people don't want the schools closed in their neighborhoods and all of that. Okay, fight for the schools in your neighborhood. You should do that. But the question is, what are we going to do so that we are not facing this every 5, every 6, every 10 years? Oh, the schools, we got hundreds of millions of dollars in deficits. It's over and over and over again. And so something systemically is wrong, because if it wasn't systemically wrong, you could handle it one time and fix it so that you have the money going forward, like everybody else does. They seem to have money in Cheltenham. They seem to have money in Radnor. They seem to have money in Bryn Mawr. You know what I mean? They got money in every place around in Philadelphia. But in Philadelphia, we don't have the money. Something's wrong, man. Give me a call, 215-634-8065. And it should not just fall on the city. It shouldn't. Why is the city always scrambling to come up with this money when you got all of the, you got state money, you got the parking authority money, you got a whole lot of places in Philadelphia that are nonprofits that got all of this land that's untaxed, and they the ones with all the money? There's something wrong. 215-634-8065 is the number you can call to get in on the conversation right here at WURD Radio, and let us know your comments on this morning's show. 215-634-8065. That, of course, the number you can call to get in on the conversation right here at WURD Radio. Of course, number of people commenting on Facebook. Rovetta Everett Gilmore saying good morning to the Word family. Deborah Dorn Carter also, and Billy Covington Jr. Lucy Little said PPA and the tax abatements. AOC from New York, hands in the pockets of them contractors. And then you got Phyllis Williams weighing in. You've got Stuart K. Nelson weighing in. Deborah Dorn Carter says, you're right, Solomon. It is written, for where your treasure is, there will your heart be also. Amen to that. Joanne Kemp weighing in and saying, why is it breaking news that Iran is bombing Israel? Hasn't Israel been bombing Iran and Lebanon all along? Yeah, Israel bombed a suburb of Beirut over the weekend in Lebanon. And, you know, when is peace coming? When is peace coming? And why y'all keep saying this is a ceasefire, but you still firing? Why are you even saying that? You know what I'm saying? Meanwhile, you know, we pay the price. I mean, quite literally, we pay the price. It's deep stuff. We're going to go to break on the other side. We're going to continue the show right here on WURD. Marco Serino from the Philadelphia Tribune joins us to talk about that city budget vote and what could happen from here. I'm Solomon Jones. We'll be right back.

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1: While we were stopped down temporarily for northbound watercraft at the Burlington-Bristol Bridge, we didn't really wad up too tightly anywhere into and out of Bucks County there. And rides into and out of Trenton have been going rather well, all things considered, for this rush hour. We've been in very tight shape south on Roosevelt Boulevard from F Street to the closure on the outer drive between Rising Sun and 3rd for the fire scene at that building fire from overnight. Eastbound Schuylkill's a drag, city to east of the boulevard behind a left lane accident, and we're still dealing with that overturned tractor trailer blocking the southbound 95 off-ramp at exit 19 for the Walt Whitman. Lisa Fairfax, Total Traffic.
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2: Here's your latest extended weather forecast for the Philadelphia area. Looks like nice sunshine today, a little bit breezy and cooler, the high 82. Clear skies overnight with a low down to 57. Then tomorrow, sunny and warm with a high of 85. Wednesday should be partly sunny and very warm, a chance of some afternoon showers, but a high 89. Then we start our next string of 90-plus weather as it turns hot again for Thursday. Partly sunny, a high of 96. Friday, mostly sunny and 97. Looking ahead to the weekend, it stays mostly sunny and hot for both days, a chance of showers both days, but the high both days should be 94. Once again for today, though, mostly sunny and 82. I'm Randy Chepikin with your Philadelphia weather.
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5: That groove you're hearing, it is the music of my next guest. 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Mike Davis. The Philadelphia music scene, especially between 1990 and 2005, was popular. Mm-hmm. Talk about what you remember about that time and why Philly has been so amazing as far as talent is concerned.
6: When you was out there, like, you actually felt the vibe going, like the electricity going through your soul, like from being at shows or how close you could get to the stage with a lot of these independent artists. 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You had people going to the Vibe Spot where a lot of people from Philly, like The Roots, Jill Scott, Music Soul Child, a lot of those people were influencers for today's music. I know people talk about vibes today, but back then, the vibes from the 90s to 2000s, it was sensual for your soul. It's nothing like the 90s and 2000s.
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0: Good morning. This is Solomon Jones on 900 AM, 96.1 FM, WURD. And joining us now, Marco Serino. He is a staff writer for the Philadelphia Tribune. Covered Philadelphia City Council's vote on the budget last week and joins us to talk about it. Marco, good morning.
1: Good morning, Solomon. Happy Monday to everyone out there. And I'm excited to talk about what happened.
0: Yeah, we're excited to talk to you about it. So, City Council passes a $7.14 billion budget for the next fiscal year. Let's talk about what's in it. What's in this budget?
1: So it looks like there's a... Most notably, what's in this budget is a one-time $48 million augmentary payment to the school district that was supposed to save 340 jobs, but the school district is saying, no, we need recurring revenue, which they were planning to get from a new tax affixed to ride shares that they did not pass. That was one of three taxes proposed by Mayor Parker that stayed in committee and were not voted out of the committee of the whole on Thursday morning.
0: Mm-hmm. So that $48 million, where did it come from? Because I read that there was, they took a few hours and found $48 million. Where did the $48 million come from?
1: I think it just came from the city's overall budget, which I know is something from the fund balance. So I know Mayor Parker's really been trying to avoid spending that money. That's surplus. That's not supposed to be just to cover debt or stuff. It's just supposed to be for, hey, if something major happens, like a building collapse perhaps even, or, you know. But there's been all this pressure from outside forces to spend this money the city saved by being, you know, fairly fiscally responsible on that.
0: Mm-hmm. And so that $48 million was already there. It was part of a surplus. But it is not recurring revenue. It's a one-time influx of cash into the Philadelphia School District. So what is the city looking at in terms of how to create a recurring source of revenue for the school district?
1: That's a really good question, and that's one I think Mayor Parker and her team have to go back to the drawing board and figure out. She said after the vote happened that she's not giving up, that she's going to try to keep on finding solutions and getting these tech companies to pay their fair share. It is difficult because there are companies, the rideshare companies do pay taxes through the TNC, and it is equivalent to what's been paid out in the past by the PPA to the district. But still, there's tens of millions that are spent on road repairs and parking and all these other things. You're going to see a lot more enforcement coming through from SEPTA and from PPA because of these third-party actors, to say nothing of, you know, what it costs for Airbnb people to do things and DoorDash. And these companies really aren't paying in as much as they would if they were more brick-and-mortar facilities like a GoPuff, for instance.
0: Mm-hmm. So what do you mean by more enforcement? So how does are you suggesting the city might be getting ready to crack down on them to get more money out of them one way or the other?
1: I think that that's what the major objective is, and it's not just Philadelphia. I think it's a lot of municipalities and cities and counties and states who are trying to figure out, okay, these companies exist on our phone. They exist on platforms. I happen to drive for DoorDash. I can tell you I'm definitely not speaking to support agents in the United States. So there's a lot of money being extracted from your listeners, from the Tribune's readers. And that money is not being funneled back into local services like roads, like schools, by and large, compared to traditional companies that are paying property taxes and are doing things that can benefit the city.
0: Mm-hmm. You know, it's interesting because one of the things that happened with the rideshare tax was that there was a big ad blitz from Uber and Lyft and other companies like that in order to try to kill that rideshare tax. There was money for that. Did you see that?
1: Yes, and that's something we're going to have to take a deeper dive into hopefully this summer to see if any checks changed hands, campaigns, or if any council members were offered anything for their votes, so to speak. Mm-hmm. No confirmations yet, but certainly something, you know, investigative party should be considering.
0: Yeah. Now, one of the things that happened with the citizenry, though, was that people did not want a rideshare tax even before the ad blitz began. Once the idea came out, you know, people in the community, my listeners, and others, you know, just didn't feel like we should have another tax, even if it was just a dollar. You quote Kenyatta Johnson, council president, in your story, saying the data that we have internally from during the town hall said, first and foremost, we should be tightening our own belts before we go tax someone else. We're committed to still supporting the children here in the city of Philadelphia, the same as we have in the past. And so what have you heard from your readers? What are you hearing on the street? What did you see in that hearing in terms of how the people were responding to this tax proposal?
1: It was really interesting because there was a split of whether the mayor tied the tax to those jobs, and the principals, the PFP, other you know, interest groups were very much on her side. However, as I'm sure many of your listeners saw, there has been increasing hostility between city council and the school district over the planned closure of 17 neighborhood schools. So
0: yes.
1: I'm sure a lot of folks thought, well, if you're going to close these schools and try to save yourself all this money, then there's got to be $48 million you can find in your own coffers to take care of this. And that was part of the argument that was made by Council Majority Leader Catherine Gilmore Richardson and Majority Whip and Education Chair Isaiah Thomas during their floor speeches following the vote. It was an acknowledgement of the ongoing nickel and diming and shrinkflation and affordability crisis folks are facing in the city and facing nationally. So there was that response to that, but also the question was, well, could you guys have made a deal? Could there have been something done? And neither party really acknowledged that, hey, we're trying to negotiate to get something done.
0: Mm-hmm. Mm-hmm. And so where does it go from here? They had the $48 million that apparently was part of a surplus that the city had, so that money was sitting there the whole time. Where does it go from here?
1: Well, there's going to be a vote on Thursday. Council will finish their spring session, go on a 13-week recess, and then I think a lot of it's going to be going back to the drawing board. But I really think if I was advising Board President Streeter and Superintendent Watlington, there's a lot of work that needs to be done this summer. There's a lot of outreach to the community, working with your community partners and trying to mend those fences with the folks in council, because you've got to deal with them next year when that final budget comes through. That's going to be without these 17 schools, and with that increased scrutiny, there should be some concern as to what can get done. For Mayor Parker, I think she needs to go back to the drawing board, and I think she does need to get some level of support either from the state or the federal government to help pay for some of this or come up with some other solution. One of the big issues we were hearing was that the hotel tax, the increase on hotel occupancy that turned into an increased tax on short-term rentals like Airbnb, had to go through state approval, and the state legislature was not there for it. So there needs to be some work done here. Likely we'll see both parties go to Harrisburg and try to work on their partners as the state budget comes up. That'll be due on June 30th.
0: Mm-hmm. Mm-hmm. So in terms of what happened in council, there were a couple of taxes that were approved. There was a cell phone tower tax that was approved, correct?
1: Yes, that was approved. That had a lot of support because these companies have been using these utilities. It's fairly straightforward, and those are pretty, you know, important important investments. People can probably remember back, you know, 12 14 years ago when you'd lose signal in certain neighborhoods. One of the big events that influenced that was the visit of Pope Francis back in 2015 for the meeting of the families. That was important to get, make sure people who were in from out of town didn't just lose cell phone service because they crossed, say, 17th Street.
0: Mm-hmm. So you talked about the state budget, which is due June 30th. The state budget is typically late. They tend to negotiate kind of past the point where the deadline is. Have you heard anything about, you know, where signs point for the state budget?
1: From what we hear, the groups are in work here. Governor and Lieutenant Governor will be in town today, so hopefully they'll give us an opportunity to answer some questions about that and see where things are. I think things ran so late last year that maybe they're getting an early jump on this. Plus, it's an election year. It's, you know, the governor's up and a lot of folks are up, and the state GOP knows, hey, we got to win. We got to maintain at least these two seats in Bucks County, mm-hmm. keep control over the state Senate, and at least have a split legislature.
0: Yeah. Yeah, so we will continue to watch what's happening at both the city and state level. So we expect to see a final vote this Thursday in city council on this budget. Marco Serino from the Philadelphia Tribune, I want to thank you so much for joining us this morning on WURD.
1: Thank you so much, Solomon.
0: All right, take care. All right, so So they got a $300 million deficit at the school district. You know, raise $48 million to try to save these jobs, and the school district like, no, we still going to have to get rid of these jobs. And it's not a recurring form of revenue, but it is, you know, kind of a stopgap for now to try to figure out how to begin plugging what is really a huge hole in the budget. $300 million in the school budget. School district talking about closing 17 schools and also cutting some jobs as well. So it is a mess, Fahim. It really is, man.
2: It is, and it's so unfortunate to hear. I do not want to see these jobs get cut because, you know, in those cuts, it's going to be some very talented and amazing teachers, and we don't want to see them leave Philadelphia and go to other places.
0: No, we don't, and we don't want to see our kids deprived. When I go in these schools, man, and see these babies, man, you know, they just kids, man. Normal kids with normal problems and normal aspirations and dreams. You know, a lot of times, if we believe what we see in media about our kids, and we'd be scared to death. But the reality is, when you actually see them and you actually talk to them and you actually interact with them, you know, they're just kids. They're just children, man. And they deserve the same breaks, the same opportunities, the same dreams as other children have. They deserve the same resources as other children have. You know, go in and actually talk to them, man. And you'll see, these are just babies, man, trying to figure it out. You know what I mean? They need guidance. They need resources. They need help. They need adults to actually step up and do what we are supposed to do in order to help our young people to make it. You give me a call, 215-634-8065 is the number you can call to get in on the conversation right here at WURD Radio. So we are going to go to break, and on the other side, we are going to continue the show as we talk about what's happening with imprisonment, as we talk about what's happening with exonerations and people who are jailed for things that they did not do. We'll replay my interview with a group of Greater for Lifers who talked about why they're there, what they're doing, and we'll talk about some hope through a program that they created from behind the bars. Greater for Lifers up next. I'm Solomon Jones. We'll be right back.

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1: After a morning's worth of heartache there on Roosevelt Boulevard, got things subject to closure southbound on the outer drive between Rising Sun and 3rd and that fire scene zone. So continue to use caution there and be kind to one another, please. Don't see any major problems on 95, the Schuylkill Expressway in town, or the Blue Route northbound in Delaware County in areas of normal delay up to 15 minutes. And we are still struggling south on 95 for that overturned tractor trailer blocking the off-ramp for the Walt Whitman. Lisa Fairfax, Total Traffic.
0: 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Between 1990 and 2005, Philadelphia was a mecca for music and culture. This is the story told by the people who lived it. This is Beats, Flows, and Neo Soul.
2: My name is John Barber III, President and CEO, Come Clean Productions. What was I doing around that time? I like to think I was creating the classics for the next generations. That was our motto. It still is our motto to this day. I think that everyone that was involved during that time, whether you were an artist, a promoter, a radio personality, and general talent, everyone was really in tune and passionate about their craft. Blue Funk was, it was that every last Friday of the month. And so people were geared to know last Friday, I better get ready. The essence of the show was spoken word, live music, DJ party, the chef and the catering. Shout out to Chef Smiley, always got to do that, rest in peace. And the vendors and the people. It was just a vibe that, a gathering that people came to support, not only the artists, but you got the local talent, but we always had a feature that came through. And at the time, the labels were really heavy into Philadelphia. So we were fortunate that a lot of record labels would drop artists through and we could fit it into our planning and how we promote it and everything. So it was the birthplace for a lot of artists that we're proud to say that Blue Funk is their home. And they came from part of the Blue Funk fan. Some of the artists, Alicia Keys, you know, at House of Soul, John Legend at Blue Funk, Mary Ben-Ari, the violinist. These guys just came through and they would bring artists through. So you might look up and a Caddy Lattimore is in the building or a Faith Evans is coming through and you never knew who was going to be in the building. And if they feel hot, they want to get on the mic.
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0: walked into Greaterford to speak with a group of lifers, I met men who were interns, remorseful and insightful. These were the men who'd started the Community Forgiveness and Restoration Program, a collaboration between inmates, places of faith, and community groups. A collaboration they hoped would change the process of reentry. The men sat in a semicircle. Ike was the first to speak. I asked him what Philadelphia was like when he left. He remembers a city in decline.
1: Pretty much a city going downhill. You know, crack epidemic was still growing. Hasn't reached its apex yet, but it was getting there. And heroin was just starting to come back a little bit. Education was lacking. Schools was underfunded like they is now. Like, it's a lot changed, but a lot still the same. You know, I was from North Philadelphia. It was involved in drugs, robberies, all kind of illegal things. You know, trying to survive. There's no excuse for that. You know, it's a big city, man. We're just a small part of it. You know, and I was just wrong. Wrong in the way I did things, wrong in the way I was thinking. Growing up in a neighborhood that was a crack den. There was really no hope in our community. The elders, a lot of them got hooked on crack in the early 80s. So seeing people you respected, you know, your friends, parents, you know, become hooked on crack, you know, being disrespected, some selling their body, things of that nature, it led us to think that we was kind of invincible. You know, we had the power over the adults because we had drugs. So that led us to do a lot of crazy things. You know, looking back on it now, you know, it was a fault of the whole community. You know, the churches failed, the masjids failed, police failed, everything failed in our community.
0: But not every story is the same. Tom, who's been at Greaterford for 21 years, remembers his own family structure staying in place, even as the crack epidemic destroyed the communities around them.
2: With me, my mom and dad stayed married until he passed away in 2007. I don't have a criminal history other than this right here. But everyone that I hung around with, it seems that they were in and out. And I didn't do all the things that they did, but I was a part of some of that culture and identity. And once I seen that in Philadelphia, to some extent was exciting for me because I sat at the feet of the elders. But I also had to explore life on my own because I went through that trial and error phase. I want to see if it hurts, if it really hurts. And I experienced that with some of the guys that I hung around with. And most of them was older than me. I was like the youngest one following after the older guys. People that I've met outside of Philadelphia looked at it as being dangerous. We looked at it as everyday life. We know the pitfalls, or at least we thought we did. Our ego was like, we know how to survive in this jungle. And then we come to realize the streets have never had a defeat. So when we started living in there, try to get small jobs, but a lot of us were just trying to figure life out.
0: Steve is the only white member of the group, serving triple life for a crime he says he didn't commit. His background is vastly different from the others. I asked him where he grew up.
3: Wyalusing area, about an hour above Scranton. It's a great rural community. Country type atmosphere, you most generally like well off. I grew up very privileged. I had many opportunities to do just about anything I wanted to. In Ground Pool, you know, parents had a two-car garage, went on vacations. You know, I grew up a very privileged lifestyle. I had my own ball field in my backyard. So, you know, I had a brand new car at 16. In the family I grew up in, it was all firefighters.

0: As a teen, he knew the men he'd surrounded himself with were dangerous drug dealers. But, he said, it was hard to get out of the lifestyle. I asked him why.
1: Because when you're in that lifestyle, you meet people that are more dangerous than you or willing to do more things than you're able to do. In order to survive in here, you had to have to toughen up or get out. And since I was in this environment, it was harder getting out of it once you got into it. And the way I got out of it, I went to the service. And that helped me to grow and to develop and to see things from a different set of lenses and a different perspective. I was in the United States Navy. I was there for 4 years. When I came back from Desert Storm is when my end of my contract was up, and I got out probably about 6 months, 7 months after that. I had opportunity to re-enlist, but when I was 17, I had my first child, so I didn't want to be 3,000 miles away or overseas somewhere, and my child was growing up over here. So I had an honorable discharge, and I'm out. I got out. You know, you get the first phone calls coming back. Oh, back in the neighborhood, try to get into the same old lifestyle. I was an electrician. So when I first got out, me and my child's mom, we got back together. I tried to do electrical work because I've been an electrician for 30 years now. I mean, that was my chosen profession. I didn't really have to get into the streets after that because I made pretty good money. But that culture still was there. Everywhere you turn around in the corners in the neighborhoods I was at, that was that culture. And it changed my nature. You can't straddle those two lifestyles. Either you're going to be in or either you're going to be out. Eventually it crashes and clashes. And that's what happened for me. I committed a homicide in 1996, and I was sentenced to life. And I end up in here. My whole family, even myself, no one knows how that happened. Because they still today, I could never picture you doing that. Never picture you being in jail. Never picture you having this lifestyle. Growing up, it was a parallel for me. I still cut people grass, take out the garbage for them, some of the elderly women and ladies and guys in the neighborhood. But then on this side of the track, it was a whole different mindset. I liken it to when you come out your house and you're in your neighborhood, you want to shovel your neighbor's walkway. But then you cross that other side of the track, then you want to get just as beast as they will, just so you can survive if that's where you want to hang out at. And with that, I end up in here.
0: Now these men are fighting to make sure the inmates who leave never come back. How does their program work? Ike says it's simple.
2: It's faith-based. A lot of programs been running inside the institution for decades. Hasn't been successful because nobody go back to having a good foundation. You got a good foundation, you got something to build upon. For most of us, our foundation have to be our religion. And a lot of guys come to the institution, they get real religious. When they go home, they lose that. So this initiative is based on getting guys back in touch with their faith when they go home, going right into that faith community, keep them involved in it. Because most guys that go home that's successful, they're very faith-based. They got good family support. They got a network of people that care about them. So we want to create that network here so when guys go home, they have something to immediately go into. Like, you can't go home, I'm going to start venturing when I get home. You got to start here. And this program aims to do that, to give the guys that good religious foundation, whether you're Muslim, Christian, Jewish, it doesn't matter. We want to give you that religious foundation and that support system, which is very big. You got a lot of churches involved in it. You got the Masjids involved in it. So when guys go home, they had that to go immediately into.
0: But in order to launch the program, Tom said they had to first realize what had worked for them.
1: So we started looking in ourselves. Well, what did it for me was my faith in Christ. What did it for you was your faith in Islam. What did it for you was your faith in Jehovah or Yahweh. So this is what the principles that we built this program on. So what we did was get a lot of guys that have credibility that is in their faith and that is true to their faith. You have individuals that want to join religious for fear factor, for just a fad. We're looking for people that accept and embrace their faith tradition for a transformation, a real relationship with God. And these are the most effective individuals, and they are the facilitators that we use and have today. We started initiated in 2015. We started off with a reentry play. And we brought in, there's a guy here, a brother here, that is very good at putting plays together. His name is Weeks. And we asked him to put a reentry play together. He wrote it, directed. We had 3 days of an event here, brought a lot of people in. Once we had that program, we had a whole initiation part, because right after that, we did a restoration conference. We brought in state representatives, we brought in clergies, we gave them our

0: testimonies and show them this is what it was. A lot of them didn't realize that prior to coming here, there was a lot of childhood trauma that we suffered. Even if we didn't know it, once we started discussing, we started realizing it. Because there is no faith-based reentry program operating inside a prison and outside, building a network of clergy and spiritual life coaches. There are many reentry programs, and they do well. But this is the only one that is faith-based oriented. You meet your spiritual advisors and life coaches here. We go through a 12-week transformational workshop program, starting from your childhood history all the way up to building your 3 to 5 year plan and your resume. We brought in a financial advisor to help guys learn and understand financial responsibility and planning, that you just can't go out there and spend $180 on a pair of sneakers when you only got $50 in your pocket. Don't buy things that you don't need at the moment. Save up and all that. We brought in the Millennial 3 group that helps out with entrepreneurial skills and building jobs for those that have that passion to want to own their own business. And then we found out that a lot of guys that suffer from childhood trauma is open to counseling. Not initially, because, you know, our culture, black folks, don't like counseling. We don't need it. But we have brothers, not only black, but whites and Latinos, come in and said, I'm going to need to talk to somebody when I get out of here. So we got a staff member from the Behavioral Health Department that's willing to counsel and provide counsel for anybody and everybody that needs it.
1: They work with pastors like Pastor Larry Anderson Jr. and lay people like Penny Simmons McDonald. But how do they get in touch with these people?
0: We write hundreds of letters and might get one or two back. And what we'll do is invite everybody that we can think of that say they want to be a part of this type of work. Because not everybody that's really cut for this work, because it takes a lot of time and energy to walk somebody through the reintegration process. And you have some slip and falls, and how do you recover from that? So what we do, we write letters, and then we put on a program, like we put on for May 6th, a clergy conference. And we wrote clergy that want to come in, that want to have a passion for reentry, come on in. And then we open up and we share ourselves with them, and then we share the program. And then we ask them, do you want to be a part of that? To what extent? And then we gave them a partnership affiliation form. They said, we can provide clothes, transportation, spiritual enlightenment, and whatever. And then we start building that way. Then we ask somebody to be a point person on the outside. So we set up a board, an external team board out there. And then they call them together, and then they meet on the outside, and they start building on our behalf. And here is limited. But with a good external team, they push it into the communities.
1: And hopefully, the community forgives and restores. Hopefully, the inmates don't come back. For Wake Up With Word, I'm Solomon Jones.
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0: 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I want to welcome you back to Wake Up with Word. We're taking your calls at 215-634-8065. That is 215-634-8065. That, of course, the number you can call to get in on the conversation right here at WURD Radio and let us know your comments on this morning show, 215-634-8065. That, of course, is the number you can call to get in on the conversation right here at WURD Radio and let us know your comments on this morning show. So we're talking about a number of things. And, of course, the interview I just played, man, that's an interview I did some years ago at Greaterford Prison with a group of lifers, one of whom, now Dr. Tommy Robinson, started a program called Community Forgiveness and Restoration. That program is still going in the city of Philadelphia, and you have a number of people who are involved in that, including my pastor, Reverend Dr. Larry L. Anderson Jr., and Penny Simmons McDonald, involved in running that Community Forgiveness and Restoration Initiative. And you can check out that program at CFRI.org. That's CFRI.org. If you want to know more about that. So give us a call, 215-634-8065. That, of course, the number you can call to get in on the conversation right here at WURD Radio and let us know your comments on this morning show, 215-634-8065. That, of course, the number you can call to get in on the conversation right here at WURD Radio. So we're talking about a number of things on this morning show, including our top three stories, which are story number one. On Thursday, Philadelphia City Council rejected a series of tax increases that the mayor proposed as part of her budget for the coming fiscal year. The most high profile was a dollar per ride tax on rideshare services like Uber and Lyft, intended to give $48 million annually to the Philadelphia School District, which is facing a $300 million structural deficit and hundreds of planned staff cuts. Turns out, City Council, along with the mayor's office, was able to take $48 million out of a surplus that the city of Philadelphia had. But that's only temporary. That's only for a year. What happens going forward brings me to story number two. Donald Trump walked out of an interview with NBC's Meet the Press after he repeatedly made false claims that the 2020 presidential election was rigged. There were, of course, questions around that whole fund that he wanted to raise for the January Sixers to give them money after they were convicted for breaking into the Capitol. And he subsequently pardoned about 1,500 of them. Let's listen to what happened when the president was talking with Kristen Welker of Meet the Press.
1: Do you think it's appropriate that they have an election and 5 days later they're nowhere close to picking
2: a winner? State and local officials acknowledge they are slow. They're urging.
1: No, they're crooked.
2: They're urging the votes to be counted quickly. That's how they vote in
1: California. They're crooked, just like you're crooked. Your press is crooked and Meet the Press is crooked.
2: To be fair, I'm not crooked, but let's
1: really?
2: Let's
1: well, continue. You play right into their hands.
2: Let's continue.
1: You're either crooked or you're stupid.
2: Let's
1: you
2: continue.
1: Play right into their hands with this rep. You know that these elections are rigged. Your network knows that they're rigged. You know that I won an election in a landslide, and I got 94% bad press.
2: But, Mr. President,
1: you know why I got that? Because you have no
2: evidence.
1: Credibility.
2: But you've never presented evidence that it was rigged. Let's keep talking about. I want to talk about Todd.
1: You
2: Lynch.
1: Have more evidence. There's more evidence than ever presented.
2: Let's talk
1: your
2: about
1: your elections
2: you
1: in this country.
2: Court.
1: We're like a third world country.
2: But, sir,
1: your elections are crooked, and you're crooked, and Meet the Press is crooked,
2: but, Mr. President,
1: and so is ABC and CBS and CNN.
2: But, Mr. President,
1: your one-sided crooked networks. All right. Let's call it quits because I've had enough. Thank you, darling. Have a good
2: Mr.
1: time.
2: Mr. President, let's please. I traveled all the way to Wisconsin.
1: I've sat
2: I traveled
1: in the rain
2: all.
1: With you.
2: I know.
1: I've
2: I traveled
1: sat in the rain
2: all the way
1: with you
2: to
1: for
2: Wisconsin.
1: An hour, on and off in the rain, and I've given you enough time. You ought to straighten out your press because you know what?
2: Mr. President,
1: a country can never be great with a dishonest
2: all, listen,
1: press.
2: Listen, we traveled all the way to Wisconsin for this interview.
0: And so that is the president of the United States calling a black woman stupid. See, that's the part that I'm, you know. And Kristen Welker actually was a reporter who came out of Philadelphia. And so, you know, watching the careers of folks who come out of Philly and seeing them advance to this point, always a joy for me to see, because I consider them colleagues. But to have him sit there and call her stupid, you know, as a black man, it just makes me angry. Right. It does.
3: Absolutely. And I'm just waiting for him to have the same energy towards a male reporter.
0: Right.
3: Of any race, because he seems to only pick on women with this stuff.
0: Right. You know, so you bullying women, that's supposed to make you a big, bad, tough guy? Come on, man. Come on, bro. What are you doing? Like, you know, it is amazing that we have decided that this is going to be our leader. It's amazing to me, man, to watch this foolishness, because you don't see this from other people. You know, whatever they do is, guess what? It's behind the scenes. You know, Kim Jong-un, cold-blooded dictator. Whatever he does is behind the scenes. He's not acting fool in public. Xi Jinping, you know, iron fists running China. You don't see him acting a fool in public. It's just not something that you're going to see. And so we've reached out to some folks from the NABJ, and so we are looking forward to getting an answer from them and hopefully getting them on with us tomorrow to talk about this, because this is an outrage. It is an absolute outrage that he is continually doing this. And for all the black people who believe that this is okay, I just need to know why. Why do you believe that this is okay? Why do you believe that it's okay for him to disrespect and treat with disdain black people, and especially black women? Why do you think that's okay? Do you think that the end justifies the means? And then what is the end that you're looking for? Because here's a guy who has, from the very beginning, from the beginning of this second term, targeted black people with a laser focus. One of his first executive orders was to knock down an executive order that had been in place for like 40 years, saying that you can't discriminate in federal contracting. He's like, nah, that's all right. Yeah, you can discriminate in federal contracting from the gate. Do y'all think that's okay? You know, one of his first actions was to set, was to attack diversity, equity, and inclusion, and to pretend, because it is pretension, pretend that black people were the ones who are benefiting from diversity, equity, and inclusion, when in fact white women benefit from diversity, equity, and inclusion more than anybody else. That's the fact. That's what the numbers say. But they presented it as if black people are getting something that they don't deserve, getting jobs that they're not qualified for. The only unqualified people I'm seeing getting jobs are in this administration. Why is RFK Jr. running Health and Human Services? He's not a doctor. Why is he running that? Why is a woman, Linda McMahon, from the WWE, World Wrestling Entertainment, running the Department of Education? She's not a teacher. Why did the black chairman of the Joint Chiefs of Staff get fired when he was a four-star general and get replaced with a white dude who was a three-star general? Why is that happening? Why did the black director of the Library of Congress, the librarian of Congress, why was she replaced with somebody white? Why do you see this over and over and over again in this administration and replaced with people who aren't qualified for the jobs? Why are they trying to put a director of national intelligence in place who has no record or no experience in the intelligence community, has never had a job in intelligence, and that's part of the qualifications that Congress put in place when they created that job? The only people who I'm seeing getting jobs that they are patently not qualified for are in this administration. And if you black, guess what you know? You know that you ain't never getting no job that's a high-profile job that you're not qualified for. In fact, you have to work twice as hard to get half as much. If you black, you know that. And so this whole fantasy, this whole lie about black people getting something that we don't deserve, we're not qualified for, we taking stuff from white people, that's foolishness. Oh, I get on a plane, I see a pilot, Charlie Kirk before he died. If I see a pilot and it's a black woman or black person, you know, I'm wondering, are they qualified? Who is going to put their multi-million dollar airplane in the hands of somebody that's not qualified? That's stupid. What are you talking about? So it's like this fantasy that black people are somehow getting something that they don't deserve. But the real targeting is around voting. See? Because black people are the only minority group that were able to elect a president from their group, Barack Obama. The only group who was really able to consolidate political power, both in the South and in the North. The only group that really can sway elections in states, black people. And so this whole, oh, it's non-citizens voting. You know doggone well ain't no non-citizens voting. They can't vote. That's a lie. You know it's a lie. Right? The immigrants. Oh, they trying to bring in the immigrants and trying to get them to replace us and get them to. They can't vote either because they're not American citizens. So this whole, all of it is a lie. The target all along was black people. Because we're the real threat, because we're the ones who've been able to amass political power. Now, if we actually used the power that we had, we wouldn't be in this position. See? Now you got this white man sitting there calling this black woman stupid on national TV. I'm angry about it. I got to be honest.
3: Yeah. No, but he's got the perfect jobs waiting that he thinks we are qualified for, though. He's already said as much.
0: Yeah. And, you know, maybe we'll play that a little bit later. But, you know, he's questioned at a White House press conference about, well, what are these black jobs you were talking about? And this is very recently. He talks about the car industry and when these factory jobs come back, you know, black people are going to do very well. The black unemployment rate.
4: June is
0: The black unemployment rate, for those who don't know, is always about twice that of the white unemployment rate. For as long as that has been tracked, the black unemployment rate is always about twice that of the white unemployment rate. And, you know, much of that due to racism. And so to pretend that black people only qualify for these factory jobs, well, why did I go to college? Why did I pay for my kids to go to college? Why did my wife go to college? Right? Did we do that to work in a factory? Is that the only thing black people are qualified to do? Apparently, according to him. You know, so I say all that to say this, man. Black folk have to realize we are being targeted, and then we have to move accordingly, man, which means that we have to move together. We have to move in unity, and we have to move in a way that is going to help us to build an economic foundation, a spiritual foundation, and a family foundation. So that we can take those three legs, stabilize our community, and then move forward. Olanion is on line one. Go ahead, Olanion. Go ahead, Olanion. Hello. Yeah, go ahead.
5: Good morning.
0: Good morning.
5: I want to take this back to the Philadelphia School Board and ask the question, what kind of accounting system loses or just happens to find some millions of dollars? Mm-hmm. I mean, what kind of accounting system? You go to school to study accounting, you're good at it.
0: Mm-hmm. So that money was a surplus, Olanion. They knew it was there.
5: Okay.
0: Yeah, they knew it was there. It was a surplus.
5: So it still wasn't found, okay.
0: Mm-hmm.
5: I want to change subjects and go to the female singing group.
0: Yes, go ahead.
5: And I want us to remember Sister Ledge.
0: Yep. That's a good one.
5: All right.
0: That's a good one. They had a huge hit, man. A huge hit. We are family. Sister Sledge, right here out of Philadelphia. We're going to go to break on the other side. We're going to continue the show. We got Dr. Tim Golden joining us on the other side. I am Solomon Jones. This is WURD Radio. We'll be right back.

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1: Wow. All right. Sorry. We've now got problems either side of the Delaware where we were shut down overnight from where River Road was blocked for down utility situation. East Trenton to Black Rock Road along the ride in Bucks County near the Calhoun Street Bridge. Now we're jammed from north on Route 29 between Memorial Drive and the area just north of Calhoun Street where we've got an accident in the Trenton area in the two left lanes. First ride of the morning still, Roosevelt Boulevard southbound where we're blocked on the outer drive, Rising Sun to 3rd around fire activity. Lisa Fairfax, Total Traffic.
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2: Good Monday, everyone. Here is your current weather forecast for the Philadelphia area. Sunny and just a little bit cooler today. Just a bit of a breeze and the high gets to 82. Clear skies overnight with a low of 57. And then tomorrow, sunny and warm, a high of 85. Looks like Wednesday should be partly sunny and very warm. A chance of afternoon showers, but a high of 89. It's likely we start to get back into the 90s for several days beginning on Thursday. Once again for today, mostly sunny with a high of 82. I'm Randy Chepigan with your Philadelphia weather.

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9: A lot of times I reach my hand out to younger people in the gay community that just didn't have nobody to help them out. They were down and out.
10: Did you know that the roots of the Pride movement lie in a historic riot? In the early morning of June 28, 1969, the Stonewall Inn, a renowned gay bar in New York City, was raided by the police. This incident sparked a series of events that led to the emergence of key figures in the LGBTQ Pride movement, one of whom was the remarkable Marsha P. Johnson. Marsha P. Johnson was born on August 24, 1945 in Elizabeth, New Jersey. She was an extraordinary activist, performer, and self-identified drag queen. The P in her name stood for Pay It No Mind, a motto that reflected her advocacy for living authentically. As a founding member of the Street Transvestite Action Revolutionaries, aka STAR, Marsha worked to provide shelter for transgender youth who faced rejection from their families. She and fellow activist Sylvia Rivera fought for safe housing for these vulnerable individuals. Aside from her activism within the LGBTQ movement, Marsha was also a prolific performer. She was a member of the drag group Hot Peaches and even became the subject of art pieces by Andy Warhol. Tragically, Marsha's life was cut short in 1992, and her death remains a subject of concern and ongoing investigation. However, her legacy lives on as a symbol of resilience, authenticity, and the ongoing struggle for LGBTQIA rights. This Pride Month vignette was brought to you by Comcast.
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0: Dr. Tim Golden. Brilliant?
1: If something is wrong when things go right for black people, then that suggests that everything goes right when things go wrong for black people.
0: Hard-hitting.
1: White nationalist domestic terrorism says black people have no business being equal participants in American democracy.
0: Real.
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0: Lawyer and critical race theorist, Dr. Tim Golden. Right now on Wake Up With Word.
2: 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And I want to welcome you back to Wake Up With Word. Joining us now, Dr. Tim Golden. He is a visiting professor of philosophy at Whitman College for 20 years. He was a criminal defense attorney in Philadelphia and in the federal courts. Tim, good morning.
3: Good morning, Solomon. Great to be with you this morning. Thanks for having me.
2: Absolutely, man. Let's start in Colorado, where a court reversed homicide convictions against two paramedics in the 2019 death of Elijah McClain. Tim, what happened with McClain, and is this reversal a sign of things to come?
3: Well, Solomon, what happened with Elijah McClain was he was walking home and someone reported a suspicious person, and the police responded. And to make a long, evolved story very short, he was having a very bad reaction to the police activity, which was very aggressive. And when the paramedics arrived, they medicated him on the pretext of this bogus condition called excited delirium with ketamine. And he got too much of that, and it killed him. And so the paramedics who treated him went to trial, and they were charged with criminally negligent homicide and assault charges. And they went to trial, and they were convicted a few years ago. But the appeals court recently overturned their convictions because their convictions for criminally negligent homicide, the assault convictions were left intact, but the criminally negligent homicide convictions were overturned because the Colorado Court of Appeals said there was a problem with the jury instruction. And the problem with the jury instruction was that the jury was instructed by the trial judge to evaluate the conduct of the paramedics based on what a reasonable person would have done under the circumstances, and instead the Colorado Court of Appeals said they should have been instructed on what the reasonable paramedic would have done under the circumstances. So based on that, the Court of Appeals reversed their convictions and gave them a new trial. The good news is that the Attorney General's office in Colorado and the prosecutors are committed to appealing this ruling, so they won't be getting a new trial just yet. I guess the silver lining in all of this is that Elijah McClain's life has the kind of institutional support from prosecutors that you need in order to really vindicate his life through the legal system. And I guess, you know, that's all that we as a community could really ask for. So they're fighting, and they're fighting for Elijah McClain, and so we'll see what happens. But that's what happened to this point. If this case is a harbinger of things to come, Solomon, I hope that it is a I hope that it represents how vigorously prosecutorial authorities will fight to vindicate the legitimacy and dignity of black life. I hope that continues going forward, but we have to wait and see what happens with the outcome of the case.
2: So Elijah McClain, of course, you know, just a heartbreaking case, because here's this man, and he's a very slight build, very non-threatening, but he had on, I think he had on a ski mask because he had you know, some problems with his body temperature, right? And you know, they just assume that this person was up to no good, and just treated him in a way that, that resulted in the loss of his life.
3: And you know, Solomon, what scares me as a, you know, as a criminal defense lawyer, you know, as someone who has done that kind of work, you know, when police get anonymous calls and radio broadcasts about suspicious people, the laws are structured in such a way. I mean, the Supreme Court, you know, we talk about the number they did on voting rights and that sort of thing, but one of the things that a lot of people have slept on is that for years, the Supreme Court has eroded protections under the Fourth Amendment so that when they have ordinary everyday encounters with people like Elijah McClain or George Floyd, they automatically, the laws are structured in ways. For example, there's a case from just about 26 years ago called Illinois versus Wardlow. And that case says that if somebody looks at the police and they run and they happen to be in a high crime area, that justifies the police stopping them, right? And, you know, for a lot of white judges, they're thinking to themselves, well, why would you run if you didn't do anything?
2: Right.
3: For a lot of black people in our community, we think, why would you stay there? Right? I mean, the question. So, you know, it talks about, I mean, these kinds of sort of institutionalized decision-making processes, it shows you what happens when they're made by judges who are completely disconnected from black life, right? Why do I bring that up? Well, because, you know, elections have consequences, and elections matter. And if you care about who serves as a judge, or certainly in federal court, who gets nominated as one and gets to sit on the bench for life, and you really care about your community, you know, a lot of people say, well, what did a judge ever do for black people? Well, maybe a lot, if the judge hearing the evidence is the kind of judge that thinks to himself, well, you know, in my neighborhood growing up, there might be a lot of reasons to run from the police if you're innocent. Maybe if you're innocent, that's exactly why you run from the police, because you don't want to end up dead, right? So, I mean, you know, this is all connected. And like I said, it's great to have the institutional support. And it's even better when we have judges who are responsible for making these kinds of constitutional interpretations that can either be harmful or could be beneficial to our community.
2: Yeah, absolutely. It brings me to a case in South Carolina, Tim. It's a South Carolina found a store owner named Rick Chow. Not guilty of murder in the 2023 shooting of a black 14-year-old. Chow, who's Asian, shot Cyrus Carmack Belton in the back. He had chased him from his store in Columbia, claimed he acted to defend his son. Tim, what happened in this case, and is this a pattern of behavior by Chow and others?
3: Yeah, it certainly is a pattern of behavior by Mr. Chow. So apparently what happens is this young man is in the store, and video evidence, if I'm not mistaken, from inside the store shows him getting some water out of the refrigerator, and then out of the refrigerated display case, and then putting it back, and then leaving the store. And then Chow chases after him with his son. Well, I think they may have gotten into a scuffle in the store, but the young man left and ran out of the store. And Chow ran after him and shot him in the back, and he died. Now, fortunately, it looks like the police in South Carolina are taking this very seriously, because Chow is he's in custody. But this is not the first time this happened with him, Solomon. Police had got hundreds of calls, they said, to his convenience store, to this location, and on one of these occasions, he shot six times at a car that was driving away from the scene. Six times. So, you know, I don't know. I mean, we always talk about reasonable gun legislation. So, I mean, I'm wondering if, you know, I mean, I guess it's hard to do this because gun ownership in this country is considered a right and not a privilege. But I'm just wondering, You know, if you're that trigger happy to fire six times at a car, and fortunately in that incident no one was hurt, right? But if you're going to fire six times at someone who's in a car driving away from you, right? I mean, should you really have a gun?
4: Right.
3: You know. Right. I mean, right. I'm starting to think. I mean, should you? What kind of temperament ought a person to have if they have a gun, and if it's known that a person is overly aggressive just because they have one and is using it, you know, a little bit too much? I mean, should there be some kind of, you know, firearms license revocation process or suspension process? You know, at least take it away for a while. Make sure the person gets training. But I guess it's difficult to impose those kinds of restrictions on gun ownership because the Supreme Court has declared gun ownership to be a fundamental right under the Second Amendment, a fundamental individual right. So, you know, that's a conversation you could have for another time. But in this situation, it seems like Mr. Chow has had a lot of problems with a lot of patrons at his store. And is, you know, the disturbing part about this is that he seems to be justifying his violence on this idea that all these black people who he's shooting at are threats to him. And his son. And so where does that idea come from,
4: right?
3: Well, that comes from white supremacy, right? So now you just, you know, black people are automatically a threat. He's basically doing what the police are doing, which is, you know, stereotyping, racial profiling, whatever. And then he's justifying lethal force on the basis of a racial stereotype. And so that's a deep, deep problem in this situation.
4: Yeah, it absolutely is. And, you know, it's emblematic of I think, some tensions between the black community and the Asian community that crop up periodically, you know, not only with this store owner, but I think you've seen it, you know, in some other instances, too.
3: Yeah, you've seen it years ago. I think it was 30 plus years ago in Los Angeles. I think her name was Latasha Harkins, a young girl. She was accused in Los Angeles. She was accused of he thought she was stealing orange juice, and the store owner shot her in the head and killed her. I think she was only 14 years old at the time. So again, this is a recurring problem, and I think, you know, one of the things we have to get to is what's at the core of it.
4: Right.
3: And I think if we can get to these beliefs and begin to dismantle them, then we can move on the path toward a peaceful coexistence.
4: Yeah, absolutely. That, of course, is Dr. Tim Golden. He is a visiting professor of philosophy at Whitman College. For 20 years, he was a criminal defense attorney in Philadelphia and in the federal courts. Tim, as always, thanks so much.
3: Thanks so much, Solomon. Take care.
4: All right, you too. We are going to go to break on the other side. We're going to talk a little sports with O.J. Spivey. He joins us on the other side of this break. I am Solomon Jones. This is WURD Radio. We'll be right back.

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2: All right, we've had our toughest day on the edges of town there at Roosevelt Boulevard between Northeast Philly and the rides for the city at I-76, where fire department activity lately blocks only the southbound outer drive of Roosevelt Boulevard between Rising Sun and 3rd. Yeah, we're still a ways from getting that opened all together, so careful in the detour zone. We're also stopped down south on I-95 from Penn's Landing to where the off-ramp for the Walt Whitman is blocked for an overturned tractor-trailer. Lisa Fairfax, Total Traffic.
1: 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Between 1990 and 2005, Philadelphia was a mecca for music and culture. This is the story told by the people who lived it. 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
3: My name is Rashid Abdullah. Most people know me as Rafiq, and that was how I hit the scene. I was an event promoter, an event producer. I was a club promoter, and things kind of quickly evolved from there.
4: I just like to do dopeness because I come out of an era of dopeness. Everybody around me, I could do dope stuff. Anybody I was putting on stage was just top level. One of the bands we linked up with early on coming out of Virginia was Infectious Organisms. And only a handful of people gonna remember that name. If you know, you know, kind of thing. But they were monsters. And there were two brothers who were the rhythm section of the group. And there were two MCs, and there was a girl, but she left before they came up here or whatever. To the point that we were listening to their album at the 5 spot in the VIP before the sets, and people were talking about them like, yo, this band, da da da da da. A few months later, here they come. So me and my crew got them into shows early on, like when they first got here. It was not very long before the heavyweights like the Roots crew and, you know what I mean, the big major crew started picking up on them and sticking them in sessions, sticking them on recordings, sticking them in tours, you know what I'm saying? Because they were insane. They were that dope. And so I got to be a little pass-through for that, you know what I'm saying? But that's the caliber of musician that we were dealing with. The caliber of talent. The writer from the MC from there went on to write for the Black Eyed Peas. And so I'm not a huge, like, of that era of the Black Eyed Peas fan, but clearly this is the biggest band of that time. Okay. And my man left here and went to go do that. You see what I'm saying? So to your point, there, whatever it is in the Schuylkill Punch, you know, maybe the question is like less like, what is it and how do we keep it?
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5: This summer, the Philly Noobs are taking over the rooftop again. 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

0: Good morning. 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And I want to welcome you back to Wake Up with Word. And joining us now is OJ Spivey. He's an award-winning sports writer for the Philadelphia Tribune. OJ, good morning.
1: Good morning, Solomon. Great to be on with you.
0: Great to have you, man. So, Donald Trump is going to the game tonight with the Knicks up 2-0 over the Spurs. What are your thoughts about this game tonight and about this series? Can the Knicks get a sweep?
1: Well, the Knicks are two games away, as you know. And like you said, they're home for game 3 and game 4. So, you know, MSG is going to be rocking, right? But I've been very impressed with what the Knicks have done. And quite frankly, they haven't lost a game since, what, late April against Atlanta. You know, they swept our Sixers. They swept Cleveland. And they're on the verge of sweeping the Spurs. But I've been very impressed with Karl-Anthony Towns, what he's been able to do. Jalen Brunson as well, because he played here at Villanova, for him to just keep being able to get to his spot and, you know, shoot clutch shots. And even when games where he hasn't shot the ball well, you know, he always comes up in a clutch in pressure situations. So that's commendable, and that's really the reason why they're two games away from sweeping their third straight series. And they've done a great job against Wembanyama as well. So between Karl-Anthony Towns, between Mitchell Robinson, I mean, they've been moving that kid around, picking him up like a coffee cup, getting him out of you know, his comfort zone and all those things. And you see that the Spurs had a chance to win on Friday night. But, you know, Wemby, he threw the ball away. And, you know, that's the reason why the Knicks are up 2-0. And also the Spurs have their work cut out for them, because no team has ever come back from winning the first two finals games at home and coming back to win the series. So they really, really have their work cut out for them.
0: So the Spurs lost the first two at home against the Knicks, and trying to come back from that. How is Karl-Anthony Towns shooting around Wemby, man? Boy, arms as wide as a 18 wheel. Like, how are they doing that?
1: Exactly. So, you know, he Wemby has a wingspan, you know, as big as any skyscraper in New York City.
0: Right.
1: But what Cat is doing, he's using his strength, he's using his agility, and he hasn't gotten a lot of credit for that, because, I mean, he's been clowned a lot, you know, when he was in Minnesota, and then, you know, when the Knicks have fallen short the last couple of years, he's been the brunt of different jokes and everything, but he has really stepped up during this playoff run, and he could easily be named the finals MVP. But, you know, he's also a good passer. He's also a good rebounder. He knows how to use his body. He knows how to work in space. And he knows how to get other guys involved as well. So, yeah, so he's really done a great job against Wemby. And he's really proving that Wemby is still quite a young, polished player, as great as he is.
0: Yeah. So, let's talk about A.J. Brown. You know what I mean? Hopefully this is the last time we talk about A.J. Brown. But but I want to ask a couple of questions. One, so the Eagles got a fifth-round pick in the next draft, and then they got a first-round pick in the 2028 draft in exchange for A.J. Brown. Could they trade that 2028 first-round pick for something in this draft that's coming up, you know, next?
1: Quite possibly, but I doubt it, especially at this time. So much can happen between now and then. You don't even know where that pick is going to end up. I mean, you don't know how the Patriots are going to fare this year. They have a really, really tough schedule for this year. And then, you know, the following year, you know, how would he come back? And, you know, how is A.J. Brown going to react when he's working with a young quarterback who's still learning the game? Even though Drake May went to the Super Bowl, he had a terrible playoff. He had a terrible playoff run despite going to the Super Bowl, because that defense really won the games for them. He was terrible in the AFC Championship game. Seattle made him look like, you know, a deer in the headlights in the Super Bowl. So with A.J. Brown going there, I know that was his destination, you know, his preferred destination. But

0: Is it about football or is it about a woman? What was the trade about? What happened?
1: Well, Sally, you know, I'm a straight shooter. I've heard about that story. But, you know, as media guys, we hear so many stories.
0: Yeah.
1: But I can't substantiate it. So all I say is that I heard about it. But there's, to my knowledge, there's no truth to those rumors.
0: Okay. So.
1: You know, it's not a secret that him and Jalen, they're not as close as they once were.
0: Right.
1: AJ Brown, he had a sit down interview with Maria Taylor from NBC Sports.
0: Mm-hmm.
1: He talked about that. You know, he was kind of a little bit of passive aggressive as well.
0: Mm.
1: He really didn't give any good answers. But you know, he did admit that he and Jalen isn't close. Now, what that reason is, we'll never know.
0: Mm-hmm.
1: And you know, that's important because Jalen is the godfather of his first child, and we
0: right.
1: know, you know, how what that means, what that status means in our community when, you know, when we declare someone a godfather of someone else's child, right? So
0: yes.
1: I don't even know if that's still the case, and that's one of the questions I would have asked,
0: mm-hmm.
1: right?
0: Mm-hmm.
1: But, you know, nonetheless, he's not here. He no longer wanted to be here, and, you know, he went to 2 Super Bowls. He's a 3-time All-Pro. And only 5 wide receivers had more targets and catches than A.J. Brown does. So what is he seeking wanting to get out of here? You know, is the grass really greener elsewhere? We'll see what happens.
0: Yeah. So for those who don't know what we're talking about, because I was counting on you to say it, but I'll go ahead and say it.
1: No, don't give me in trouble.
0: Look, I'm not trying to get myself in trouble. So, some people have put forward the theory that that A.J. Brown and Hassan Reddick, when they both were with the Eagles, were involved with the same woman, both of them outside of their primary relationships, and that word of that got to someone who was close to Jalen, who then shared it with A.J. Brown's woman, who he ended up marrying, and Jalen did not step in. That is speculation. And so
1: right.
0: that has been speculated about this whole thing, right? And so
1: exactly.
0: they're saying that that's why their relationship soured. But again, there is no, hard evidence that is what happened. But, you know, people like to speculate about things, and that's one of the things they've speculated about. I do want to make clear there is no speculation that Jalen Hurts was cheating on his wife. You know what I mean? No.
1: Absolutely, Solomon.
0: You know?
1: He's kind of like, from what the story says, he's kind of caught in the middle. And
0: yep.
1: just to add to that, Solomon, Jalen has always been about his business.
0: Yep.
1: You know, if it ain't about football, if it ain't about winning, you know, he don't want to have anything to do with it. He doesn't want to get caught in the middle of stuff.
0: Right.
1: And he's nothing about drama and everything. And to that degree, that does put some people off in the office because he's so driven to win. He has that mentality.
0: Yeah.
1: So, and he's always been uncompromising about that. So did that affect A.J. Brown in that way or another way? You know, we'll see. But, it is what it is now. A.J. Brown's no longer here.
0: But you know what? In hearing that whole thing, I have even greater respect for Jalen Hurts. Because Jalen Hurts is, you know, he about his business. Just like you said, man, he is about his business, not about foolishness, not about rumors and all of that nonsense. He's about his business, man, and that has kept him, I think, on a straight and narrow when you've got people shooting arrows at him every single day, all day. Jalen Hurts this, Jalen Hurts that. Jalen Hurts about his business.
1: Yeah, and you have, like, this narrative now that's in the media that, oh, he has a prove-it year. And I'm like, a prove-it year? Are you telling me that he has to prove that he can reach a 3rd Super Bowl? I mean, that's to prove it to me.
0: Meanwhile, that golden boy has won nothing, Josh Allen. What did he win?
1: 0. Hadn't even been to a Super Bowl, let alone.
0: That's what I'm saying. Lord have mercy. It is deep. It is deep. Jalen, keep doing your thing. Phillies, don't look now. They're in second place in the National League East. Can they catch the Braves?
1: I don't know if they can catch the Braves, but their resurgence has been remarkable. They are 5 games above 500 now, and they are currently, Solomon, in a second wild card position. So even if they don't catch the Braves, which is going to be tough because the Braves are just not losing right now, they're in the second wild card race. And, you know, you have 3 wild card teams in each league. So all you have to do is get in, and it's very hard, even with teams with the

0: best record, they don't necessarily go to the World Series. So if the Phillies can kind of, you know, hold their course and keep playing well, they were in great shape to get a wild card spot. I mean, they have great pitching. You know what they get with Sanchez, also Wheeler. And now they're coming around. Kyle Schwarber, who's leading the league in home runs. Harper's playing well. And then the surprise is Brandon Marsh, the left fielder. He's leading the league in hitting. How about that, right?
1: Wow.
0: You weren't even sure if he was going to be on the team this year, or right, let alone starting in left field. So they're going to have a bunch of all-stars. You know, their closer, DeRon, you know, he's lights out.
1: Mm-hmm.
0: So they've been playing fantastic baseball since Don Mattingly took over. In fact, they're 24-10 since they made the managerial change, and they haven't looked back since.
1: Wow. Okay. Well, that's what you need, though. You need contributions from places you might not have expected. You know, you need your role players to play roles.
0: Oh, for sure. Yeah. And, you know, these guys are finally coming around. And then you have guys like Alec Bohm and Bryson Stott. Crawford's hitting the wall a little bit, but, you know, he still plays good defense.
1: Yeah.
0: But, you know, you need a team to you know, pick you up, and you need those other players to pick you up when you're playing 162 games. You know, we're almost at the All-Star break, another month and everything. Of course, the All-Stars in Philadelphia, so they might have 5-6 All-Stars on this team, too.
1: Yeah. So the FIFA World Cup is coming. You know, can soccer make a dent in American sports? What are your thoughts?
0: Well, they haven't, sort of, because you have, you know, Major League Soccer, the MLS, and, you know, we have our team, the Philadelphia Union, even though they play out in Chester. They're not very good this year. But with the World Cup coming in, in fact, the Ivory Coast, Philadelphia with Chester has kind of adopted that team, because they'll be training this week with the Philadelphia Union. They'll be playing a couple of exhibition games with them, and then they start play next Sunday at the Link when they play against Ecuador. So the Ivory Coast, they're hanging out in Chester and also in Wilmington, Delaware, where, you know, they're staying and everything. So, you know, even though it's still not the most popular sport in America, I think this city right now can adopt a team like the Ivory Coast. And they're actually the youngest team in the World Cup, too. And they've actually made the World Cup for the first time ever in their history.
1: Wow. So we'll be watching it. And, OJ, I'm sure you'll be writing about it. What you writing about this week?
0: Well, my current column, Solomon, you can dig more into the A.J. Brown thing, how he finagled his way out of here, how he schemed his way out of here. Mm-hmm. I was very, you know, very hard on him in this column and everything, and how detrimental he was to this team, and how detrimental he might be to the Patriots team. Mm. So people can read on that right now at phillytrib.com.
1: All right, OJ, thanks so much.
0: Thank you, Solomon.
1: All right, in the year of America's 250th anniversary, Freedom Journeys is a landmark storytelling project honoring 250 phenomenal Black Philadelphians who've shaped this city and this nation. 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It is all brought to you by Comcast, PICO, the Philadelphia Parking Authority, the Office of City Councilmember Cindy Bass, the Office of Senator Vincent Hughes, and the Pennsylvania Department of Commerce and Economic Development, and the Philadelphia Funder Collaborative for the semi-quincentennial. I am Solomon Jones. This is WURD Radio. We'll be right back.

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0: Thanks, Solomon. And if you're calling outside of Philadelphia, dial 1-866-361-0900. 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Great. 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
2: Taylor Swift and Travis Kelce will take their vows in front of more than 1,000 people in Madison Square Garden, according to TMC. Taylor and Travis have gone to great lengths to ensure privacy by communicating with invitees by text rather than physical invitations. The advantage of Madison Square Garden is that there are no windows from which photographers can shoot pictures of the event. There's also underground parking so guests can enter and exit without crowds converging on them.
3: President Trump's plan to host a UFC fight card at the White House is getting hit with a legal haymaker because the New York federal lawsuit was trying to stop the event before anyone steps into the octagon. Two Virginia residents are suing the National Park Service. The plaintiffs claim the card is about giving some of Trump's closest allies a massive platform. The filing also highlights reports Trump bought up to $50,000 worth of stock in TKO, UFC's parent company.
2: And New England's Patriot wide receiver A.J. Brown admitted that some of his public comments during his Philadelphia Eagles tenure were made purposely to create pressure inside the team. It was done purposely to give us a push. I knew if I said something in the media, it's going to propel us to work harder, Brown said. He added, if you say what you need to say to the media, which I won't do anymore, it gives everything legs to push everyone to be better. And that is what's trending right here on WURD radio. Yeah. AJ, good riddance, bro. You got to go. You have got to go. What do you mean? You know you're wrong because you're like, I won't do it anymore. Well, why are you trying to justify doing it here? You're not. You got to go. You got to go. He's poisonous because, and the moment that soured me on AJ Brown was before the playoffs even came. Jalen Hurts throws him a touchdown. He catches the touchdown. And then he says, just throw me the effing ball. I was like, okay, he got to go. Because if you're getting what you want and you still not satisfied, you know, and let's be clear, he said it in anger. If you're getting what you want and you're still not satisfied, you got to go. Because you're never going to be satisfied. And that dissatisfaction, you're going to spread it to other people. Mm-hmm. You know, and so, yeah, he had to go. You know, again, I wish him the best, but really, good riddance.
3: Man, y'all just seem to have bad luck with receivers.
2: Lord have mercy.
3: Like, it's just been a constant theme with this team being the Eagles. Like, I mean, for years, it was the fact you just didn't have receivers.
2: Yeah.
3: You know, Donovan McNabb had to, you know, clamor to finally get some talented receivers in here. But then when you got some receivers, you got T.O.
2: Yeah.
3: And you had the sitting up in the driveway fiasco. Then a few years later, you have my man, I forgot his name, couldn't catch a cold. Kept dropping the ball.
2: Well, it was a lot of them.
3: It's a list of them.
2: Was
3: supposed to be your giver. The guy made the joke.
2: Who, Freddie Mitchell?
3: No, not him. Remember the guy made the joke about the fire?
2: Oh, yeah. He's now with Baltimore, I think. Nelson Aguilar.
3: Yeah, Nelson Aguilar. Nelson Aguilar, that failure. Now you got this going on, A.J. Brown. Like, man, this team and receivers.
2: Yeah, it's been a terrible thing. It really has. And I know you've enjoyed it, though.
3: Oh, very much.
2: As a Dallas
3: thoroughly
2: fan. Yeah, but A.J., yeah, you got to go, bro. Then you're going to say, oh, but I'm not going to do it anymore. Well, why you act like what you did was a good thing if you got to say you ain't going to do it anymore? You know you was wrong. Mm-hmm. Why are you doing that? Yeah, you got to go. You got to go. And, you know, looking at him in the playoffs, even my mom was like, he looked like he wasn't even trying. You know what I mean? Yeah. Like, yo, come on, man. Yeah, you got to go. You have got to go. And so, you know, it's your problem now, New England. Enjoy.
3: Yeah, good luck.
2: Enjoy. Meanwhile, President Trump's plan to host a UFC fight card. Again, this whole insider trading thing. You know, a court filing by two Virginia residents who are suing the National Park Service said that, you know, Trump, you know, allegedly bought up to $50,000 worth of stock in TKO, UFC's parent company. And so now you're using taxpayer-supported land and time and resources to support a company that you've bought stock in, knowing that you're getting ready to host this thing.
3: Right, right. So if this event is a success and they make a lot of money, which they will make a lot of money because the VIP tickets that they're selling like $1 million. So, you know, if they make a big profit, Trump makes a big profit.
2: Yeah.
3: And, you know, and then saying that it's giving his allies, a massive platform, because apparently a lot of the like sponsors involved and other vendors involved with the event are all companies who are aligned with Trump.
2: Yeah, he robbing us blind, man. This dude is robbing us blind. So glad to see these two Virginia residents suing, you know, and we'll see what the outcome of that will be. I saw the setup they got out there with these stars and stripes on it and all of that.
3: Yeah.
2: You know, some people say he's fashioning himself as a Caesar with, you know, gladiators fighting in the Colosseum and him giving the thumbs up or thumbs down and, you know, just straight debauchery, man. You looking at it like, is this America or is this ancient Rome? Which one is it? Weird, isn't it?
3: Very weird.
2: Very weird to see, man, a president doing that. Anyway, Taylor Swift and Travis Kelce, you know y'all can't keep nothing secret. You know we're going to find out. So they're getting married in Madison Square Garden, according to TMZ. They sent text messages instead of physical invitations. People are going to be coming in and out through the underground garage. There's no windows to take pictures from. People going to be in there in the rafters, man, with cameras.
3: That is an interesting choice for a wedding venue.
2: Yeah.
3: Madison Square Garden.
2: Like, yeah.
3: Doesn't really give the most romantic feel. I would have thought, especially somebody like a Taylor Swift, I just would have envisioned in my head, it would have been like out somewhere in like a big like winery, you know, vineyard type of thing, you know, like somewhere like that. But Madison Square Garden in the middle of New York City, okay.
2: Yeah, I think that they think they can control it better. Because there's already that's a facility that's used to securing
3: that's
2: big
3: true.
2: Events. So president coming here tonight.
3: Yeah.
2: You know, they used to securing big events. Now, the question is, who's going to be the inside man that's going to get the pictures?
3: Mm-hmm.
2: Who's going to give some access to these? Because somebody going to do it.
3: Oh, yeah, for
2: they're
3: sure.
2: They're going to offer them untold money. Look, man, we just need one picture. You know what I mean? So somebody's going to do it. The question is, who's it going to be?
3: Yep. Yeah, somebody in there selling hot dogs or whatever is going to have a telephoto lens in their pocket.
2: Yeah. Yeah. Somebody going to do it. So. Yeah. We want to hear from you. You can give us a call, 215-634-8065. That, of course, the number you can call to get in. A number of people weighing in on Facebook at Forward at FORWURD. That is FORWURD. Phyllis Williams on Facebook says, they say Rome wasn't built in a day. Kevin Powell said, my advice to A.J. Brown is be grateful that you were traded to the Patriots and not the Giants with Jackson Dart as your quarterback, because if you think you weren't getting enough passes with the Eagles, don't expect any passes from that Donald Trump-loving quarterback who probably spend a lot of time on the ground. You got another person weighing in. Sana Moore said, I was done with A.J. Brown when during the Broncos game, Jalen threw a Hail Mary pass to Devontae that could have won us the game, but A.J. came up from behind and pulled Devontae down and made him miss the ball. I was convinced that he was purposely sabotaging the team. Wow.
3: I'm just laughing because of the
2: deep
3: fact
2: stuff.
3: Y'all defended him so much. I kept saying for a long time, no, something is wrong.
2: Yeah.
3: Like, that guy's not right. He's doing something, but... You know, Eagles fans, just like the whole thing with the offense, like, the winning cancels everything else out. Like, hey, they still won the game. A win is a win. Like, I thought the whole thing was reading a book on the sideline. I'm like, that's unusual behavior. But no, Eagles fans, like, oh, no, it's a motivational book. And everything's good. It was, like, number one selling book.
2: Yeah, yeah.
3: Yeah, it all came to a head.
2: Yeah, yeah. Well, look, I mean, it did. And, you know, he's gone now. But, yeah, the signs were there. The signs were definitely there. It's like, what is wrong with him? What is he doing? You know, for me, once it got to the point where you catching touchdowns and still complaining, you got to go. When it got to the point in the playoffs where clearly he was not trying to catch the ball, like, all right, you have got to go. You have got to go. And so now he's gone, and we'll see what happens with our team going forward. There was one more comment in here that I wanted to get to before we leave. Oh, here it is. Gail Robinson said, it's hard truth. They thought getting rid of Hassan Reddick would be the end. No, it wasn't enough for AJ, so he self-sabotaged. That's why he sat down with Miss Taylor. Good riddance. He is a poison in the locker room and on the field. I love my female Eagles fans, man. They are not playing.
3: Yeah, he's not unhappy enough to get that Super Bowl ring back, though, is he?
2: Yeah, how about that? Yeah, give it back. I want to thank everybody for tuning in on today's show. I want to thank all of our guests, including Marco Serino and OJ Spivey from the Philadelphia Tribune. Want to thank Dr. Tim Golden, visiting professor of philosophy at Whitman College. Want to thank those brothers who talked to me from Greater 30 years ago, and thank you for the opportunity to replay that. And I want to thank all of our callers and listeners. We could not do it without you. And now, for producer Fahim Ghori and everyone here at WURD Radio, I am your host, Solomon Jones, saying stay tuned for the Midday Break Room with Tiffany Bacon, and tune in tomorrow at 7 for more. 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Peace.

0: This is Freedom Journeys, celebrating the lives of 250 phenomenal Philadelphians. This is the story of Ursula Rucker.
1: Ursula Rucker here. Call me poet. From behind me, walking down the street, I'll respond. Being a poet is being Ursula. I'm so glad that I didn't miss the signs and when they were waving at me, you know, hey, you want to be this weird thing? You're this weird thing. You don't want to be this thing. You've been this. Somebody commissioned me to do a work I had never done, the one that I wanted to do, the one that was sitting there. And I did a whole one-woman show that I did for several years, thankfully. My father's daughter, one of my favorite moments in my life that I got to actually write something that I had been thinking about for 20 years, the things we hold that we dream of, right? Don't know when I would have gotten to it or how or if. Personally, rage is not something that I can bypass. My loving Italian mama, my wild loving somewhere down there deep inside. Father, two older brothers, oldest brother murdered when I was 18 by a pharmacist in the suburbs because my brother had an addiction to codeine, cough syrup. I wish it were the say their names time when my brother was murdered so we could have got a little help, guidance. And it was very scary when my homie Tim Motzer sat in his basement, cried every day to write this. Looked up the music, researched the music of my parents' time, maybe dug in, you know, Nancy Wilson, the Orioles, blah, blah, blah, to tell a story of my mother's life and then my life juxtaposed with my mother's life, but my mother's rough ass life. And how did I get led into this? I didn't. Oh, I'm a sensor, I'm a sponge and a beacon for this kind of stuff. Okay. But I can tell you that Sonia Sanchez taught me greatly about harmonizing the rage. Cause when I was all at Temple, all, hey, I'm learning all about my black soul. Oh, I'm mad. Hey, you ain't tell me. But Mama Sonia was doing this humanity thing. Then I went to a reading with her and Ted Jones. I was like, wait, we have to love everyone? How can we do this when we're mad? She taught me. I got a lot of love in my heart is how it happens mostly. It's everything. The art is everything. It's my way of life. It's how I wake up, how I do everything. Why I do everything. This is me.
0: You've been listening to Freedom Journeys, celebrating the lives of 250 phenomenal Philadelphians. This vignette was brought to you by Philadelphia Funder Collaborative for the semi-quincentennial.
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0: with Tiffany Bacon.
2: And a very good morning to you. Welcome to today's edition of the Midday Break Room. Happy Monday, y'all. It is time to get this week started. It's a little cloudy, but listen, we are grateful. We are here. And boy, do we always have a lot to talk about. Come on in and meet us by the water cooler. Bonjour, mon ami. I should say mes amis. Multiple friends. Mes amis. I'm Tiffany Bacon. Want to say a big hello to super producer Niall. Hey, Niall. Bonjour.
3: Bonjour, Tiff. Bonjour. How you doing today?
2: I'm okay. If only y'all see the stuff that happens behind the scenes, you'd be like, oh, everything all right? Some days, yes. Some days, no.
3: Life be life, and listen, that's how it be sometimes.
2: Life is life and extra hard these days, but it's all right. We up in here. Everybody's good. Everything is okay. Bonjour, Harry. He is in it already. He is ready already, and I love it. Hi, Harry. Bonjour. Come on in. Meet us by the water cooler today. We have a lot to get to. First and foremost, we have our news guru, Mrs. Denise Clay Murray, who will be joining us momentarily to talk about the news we could use, and there is a lot of news to discuss. We also have a sex and relationship therapist who is going to be joining us in this hour to talk about what infidelity in a romantic relationship, how it can destroy things, how to manage it if and when it happens. We'll be talking about that in just a matter of minutes. Also coming up, we will speak with the founder of Dream Youth Clinic to talk about an event that is coming up very, very soon. We are going to go back in the time to talk about what happened on this day throughout history. A couple of interesting historical moments to note. And we have the Midday Mix. I'll tell you what that's all about in a matter of minutes. And of course, we are going to have lots of conversation with you. Not to mention, this is the week of our Black Music Month event. Niall, you're going to be there. I'm going to be there. I'm going to give you all the details, but make sure you get your tickets. It's coming up this Thursday at City Winery. It's going to be amazing. I promise you, lots of information, good vibes, great music, and of course, an opportunity for you to get up, get down, get funky, and get loose. A dance party brought to us by DJ Mike Nice. So it's all going down at City Winery. Go to our website, wordradio.com, and get your tickets. But to get the day started, Niall usually combs through the interwebs to find us a clip of the day, something worthy of conversation. So, Niall, what is our clip of the day?
3: Yeah, so for today, I actually have two clips that I want to share. They're both really short, so it's not going to take up too much time. The first clip is about something that kind of went a little viral over the weekend in regard to the presidents of, as Maya Angelou would say, these yet-to-be United States. Mm-hmm. And the second clip I'm going to play is actually in correlation to our upcoming Love Languages segment with Ben Tinsley, so I'll speak on that in just a bit.
2: Okay.
3: But for this first clip, you know, President Trump again was talking about black jobs, and you know, many months ago, you know, he first brought that up, and you know, I don't even have to tell you all about the controversy that that all started. Mm-hmm. Now, over the weekend, you know, he made another comment about black jobs, and it seems as if he was insinuating that black jobs, quote unquote, are jobs that people have that, you know, work in factories, which also sparked even more controversy. So I'm just going to play the clip real fast and let you guys draw your own conclusions. So let's roll the clip.
4: At 4.3%, the black unemployment rate has been 7.3%. When you ran for president, you courted black voters and talked about what you described as black jobs. How do you describe why this disparity is happening? What can you do to close that?
5: Well, we're doing very well with the black jobs, African-American jobs. I saw some numbers that we're doing really well. But what we're really going to do well is when all these plants are open. You know, we're building many car plants. We're bringing cars back from Germany. We're bringing, you know, we lost the car industry years ago. 54% of the industry went to Germany, Japan, Canada, Mexico. It's all coming back. It's amazing. And where your black worker is really going to do well is when those factories open. So I think they're going to be great. We've been doing well. It's been a big focus for me.
3: That was my face when I had thought of. You can't make this stuff up, folks. Like, it's. That's all I'm going to say. You really cannot make this stuff up. This person is the president of our nation. And especially the last comment that he made, like, well, where the black jobs are really going to do well is when we open up the factories. That'll help out the African-American jobs. I'm just like, this is a joke. Like, this is, like, like it's like reality TV almost. Like, it's just...
2: For those who are listening to the program and cannot see my face, the side eye is super strong, storm strong, vibranium strong side eye. What's the next clip? How about that? All right, so how about let's move on to the meanwhile.
3: In other news, so the next clip that I'm going to show is a clip of Game 2 of the NBA Finals. Now, some of you may be thinking, well, what does Game 2 of the NBA Finals have to do with our Love Languages segment with Ben Tinsley? What does a basketball game have to do with us learning French phrases and words? I'm so glad you asked. I'm about to get to that. So, I don't want to assume that everybody is versed in what the NBA Finals are, but it's essentially the Super Bowl of the NBA, right? Between two teams, the New York Knickerbockers and the San Antonio Spurs. Instead of there being just like one big game like the Super Bowl, it's the best out of seven series. Right now, the New York Knicks are leading the San Antonio Spurs 2-0. Mm-hmm. Now they played Game 2 Friday evening, in which the New York Knicks were able to win a very close game, 105-104. But the thing that was very unique is that the Spurs were on the cusp of winning the game, but they had a very crucial turnover. Their star player Victor Wembanyama is a French player. He's from France. He's playing in the NBA. He's the star player for the Spurs, and in the fourth quarter, it was roughly about 10 seconds left to go. The New York Knicks star Jalen Brunson shot the basketball. He missed, and Victor Wembanyama grabbed the rebound. Now, at this time in the game was tied 104 apiece. Ooh. 9 seconds left to go. The Spurs have a chance to win the game. I want to also just repeat again. 9 seconds left to go, right? So after he grabs the rebound, it seemed as if he was going to dribble the ball up the court himself to then set up the offense to then eventually take the game-winning shot. That's what every NBA player dreams of, right? Instead of dribbling the ball up himself, he elected to pass it to one of his teammates, which may sound cool, but his teammate wasn't even looking for the ball. The ball ended up hitting his teammate in his back. The New York Knicks stole the ball, and they ultimately ended up winning the game. Now, the clip that I'm about to show is very special because I was able to find two French commentators who were calling the game. Now, even though I'm not fluent in French yet, I, you know, you could just hear just like the frustration and just like their, you know, disappointment when Victor Wembanyama turned the ball over. And I think, I just thought being that this is Monday, you know, this is the time that Ben Tinsley comes in to, you know, teach us, you know, French words and phrases. I thought it would be a good precursor to this segment to see, you know, some French lingo going back and forth in a high intensity basketball game. So it's about 15 seconds long, so I'm just going to roll the clip real
2: fast. Okay, I love it.
1: Il va se lever à 9 points.
6: Bonne défense de Victor.
1: Oh, il va rester 13 secondes.
6: Il n'a pas vu.
1: Stéphane Cassel.
6: Ils ont la balle, non?
1: Et non, et non, et non.
7: Il y a faute.
1: Eh oui, il y a faute.
6: Il y a faute de Victor.
7: Oui, il y a faute de Victor.
3: Yeah, just a little short clip. I just happened to come across it on social media this past week. I'm like, yeah, I definitely got to share this on the show. So.
2: Yep. I love it. Thank you for that. And you know what? It's a wonderful way to practice listening to what we're learning. I love that. You know, put it all into practice. And who would have thought at the beginning of this midday break room journey we have taken, who would have thought you would be looking to listen for things in French? Look at that.
3: Exactly. Exactly.
2: I love it.
3: Absolutely.
2: You better go ahead. Okay, let's give super producer Niall a little round of applause. How about that?
3: appreciate y'all.
2: No, seriously. Seriously. I see Harry is in the chat. Let's see what time we have. All right, we have a couple minutes to bring in Mrs. Denise Clay Murray before we go to break. Mrs. Denise Clay Murray, good morning.
8: Good morning. How are you?
2: Breathing on schedule. You see, Niall is putting all that French we learned into practice, and I absolutely love it.
8: I see. And you know, speaking of Webinyama, he's also kind of been at the center of another manufactured controversy. Because during the national anthem, he's not putting his hand over his heart. Mm-hmm. Now, there are two reasons. One that is probably the real reason why he's not doing it. And the other is the reason that, you know, gins up all the people who are glad that Donald Trump has basically made it so the people who were having outdoor watch parties at the Garden during the first two games can't gather tonight because Donald Trump, for some reason, has chosen to come to the NBA Finals. Webinyama is French, which means, you know, as a citizen of France that's basically just working here as a member of the San Antonio Spurs, his allegiance is to the nation of France. When he plays for in the Olympics for basketball, he plays with the French team. So, you know, one, he ain't American, so why would he, you know, necessarily observe our national anthem except to stand there and be polite and let it play like, you know, he has been? And two, he's a Muslim. And while the fact that he's French, you know, which is the logical reason why he might not be putting his hand over his heart, is the one that no one is focusing on. Because we, you know, basically live in a America where the part of the Constitution that provides for freedom of religion no longer applies to anything other than Christian nationalism, folks are, of course, focused on his status as a Muslim. And I'm like, you know something? How about if we just let this very tall man from France just play his game and
2: live. And just live. Let him live.
8: Our nonsense into it for once. I mean, it's bad enough that Donald Trump, a person that I don't think has ever attended a Knicks game at the Garden in his life that I can come up with right away, is going to be, you know, has basically made it so Knicks fans that can't afford NBA Finals tickets and who would normally be able to watch it among their peers, you know, in front of the Garden, they can't do that now. That's bad enough. But then we have to bring all of the MAGA crap that comes with him into the NBA Finals. I thought that you all were the, you know, just stick to sports people.
2: Well, listen, I need to put a pin in that because we have to go to break. And then it'll be time for our love languages. We're going to practice some more French because Ben Tinsley, our resident French teacher, is joining us. So let's get ready to parlez-vous français in just a matter of minutes. Stick around. We'll be right back after this.
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11: Between 1990 and 2005, Philadelphia was a mecca for music and culture. This is the story told by the people who lived it. This is Beats, Flows, and Neo Soul.
12: Well, my name is Amun Scorpius Ray, also known as Amun Mirage, also known as Brother Fi, Brother Fahim Universe L. And for those who knew me on the hip hop scene back in the day, Locke. You know what I mean? Warlock, the poet MC. Yeah, the Philly scene was very advanced, like the level of maturity between poets like Sabella and then the performers. I mean, you know, Jill was doing more poetry at that point in time. Rich Medina would do poetry, but of course everybody know Rich is an amazing DJ as well. But the level of dialogue and conversation that was coming out of the scene, even on the performers on the Warm Daddy's Tip, like, you know, like back when John Legend was John Stevens, I think. The Philly scene coming all the way from 1990, oh man, so much more mature. People had so much more understanding of what it meant to be heard by a mass of people. It wasn't just people trying to be impressive. It wasn't people just trying to be cute, fly, and trendy. People were really making sure that if people only heard them speak one time, that what they heard from that one, what they heard from them that one time was something that stuck to their ribs. And I'm still, I mean, to this very day, I'm still impacted by the performances and the words. People who were really, you could tell people were really true to their studies in other areas of being complete human beings.
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0: Welcome back. This is the Midday Break Room here on WURD. I'm Tiffany Bacon. Thank you so much for joining me. It is time for our Love Languages segment. We bring you this every Monday at 10:25, roughly around that time. And it is our opportunity to learn another language and learn about the places around the world that speak that language. We are learning French currently. I want to bring a super producer, Niall, back into the program and also to welcome our resident French teacher, Mr. Ben Tinsley. Bonjour, Ben.
1: Bonjour, ça va?
0: Ça va bien, merci. Et toi?
1: Excellent. Ça va très bien, merci. C'est un plaisir de vous voir. Pleasure to see y'all again. How are you feeling?
0: Doing all right. Ready to, so I don't know if you heard earlier, Niall in our clip of the day found a clip in French.
1: And so
0: we were listening to it.
2: It's only about like 15 seconds long. I can just play that.
1: Joke. I would love that.
2: All right, cool. Here we go.
3: Benjamin va se lever à 2 points.
4: Bonne défense de Victor.
3: Oh, il va rester 13 secondes.
4: Il l'a pas vu.
3: Stéphane Cassel.
4: Ils ont la balle, non?
3: Et non, et non, et non.
5: Il y a faute.
3: Eh oui, il y a faute.
4: Il y a faute de Victor.
5: Oui, il y a faute de Victor.
1: Faute of foul.
0: Thank you. Cool. I was trying to figure it out. I couldn't figure it out. I love it.
1: Yeah, that's an interesting one. Ia. So the actual expression is ilia. Mm-hmm. And it's one of those things that we'll learn in school. You know, they'll spell it out ilia, but almost nobody pronounces it like that. So they just end up saying ya. Ya faute, as opposed to ilia, une faute. Ya faute is like, oh no, instead of saying, I do not know.
2: Interesting.
1: Yes.
0: Love it. See, we're learning. We're learning every week. We are learning.
1: Yeah.
0: All right. Yeah, so where are we traveling today?
1: Oh, I'm excited. Today we're going to talk about Cameroon. And Cameroon is located in Central Africa and is often called Africa in miniature. That's because within one country, you'll find rainforests, beaches, mountains, deserts, large cities, hundreds of cultures, and incredible linguistic diversity. Cameroon was colonized by Germany in the late 1800s. After World War I, the territory was divided between France and Britain. Mm. Because of that history, French and English are both official languages today. Many Cameroonians grew up speaking several languages, though. Along with French and English, there are more than 250 local languages spoken throughout the country. That makes Cameroon one of the most linguistically diverse places in the world. One of the most famous Cameroonians is Joel Embiid. Mm-hmm. Philadelphia sports fans know Embiid as the longtime star of the 76ers. But before becoming an NBA MVP, he grew up in Yaoundé, the capital of Cameroon. Another famous Cameroonian is Samuel Eto'o, one of the greatest African soccer football players ever. Cameroon is also known for incredible music, food, fashion, and storytelling traditions. So when we look at Cameroon, we see a country where language is not just communication, it is identity, culture, and connection.
0: I love it. And thank you for throwing in Joel Embiid because, you know, it just works with the clip that Niall just played. I love it.
1: Right.
0: Awesome.
1: Yeah. Joel Embiid is another great example. He speaks over 5 languages fluently.
0: Wow. Right. I did not know that.
1: Something. Right. Yeah. So just multilingualism is us. We do this. Right. This is what folks who look like us just do this with ease. So why not, you know, bring it home?
0: Exactly. So that is why we have Love Languages here on WURD. So I think the class is ready. I see Raphael is in the chat. Cynthia says, bonjour, les amis. So bonjour, Cynthia. Harry is already ready. Harry's been ready. Joey Dixon.
1: Yeah.
0: Harry, stay ready. And Miss Yvette and Miss Jennifer, everybody is in the chat. So let's get it cracking.
1: Excellent. On y va. So today, again, as always, we're going to work with high-frequency language that you can use in a lot of scenarios. So when you master these very few but very useful tools, you can navigate a lot of different situations. Today, we'll talk about the structure connais. Je connais. Je connais means I know. Mm-hmm. And in French, there's 2 different ways to say I know, depending on the context. Here, we're talking about to know something as in to be familiar with it or with a person, right? So if you know a fact, that's a different thing. I know what 2 + 2 is. But to say I know something as though as or I know someone, you just connais. So we have je connais. Can I hear you say je connais?
0: Je connais.
1: And then of course je ne connais pas.
0: Je ne connais pas.
1: And because I've been pushing that lately, I'm going to throw a little bit of extra at you too.
0: Okay.
1: So we have je connais personnellement. Je connais personnellement. I know personally. Like, you know. Right? Je connais personnellement. Can I hear you?
0: Je connais personnellement.
1: Excellent. Oui. Personnellement.
0: Personnel.
1: Oui, je connais personnellement. Personnel.
0: Personnel.
1: Personnellement. That suffix ment is the equivalent of the suffix ly in English.
0: Okay.
1: So, personnellement, personally. Je connais personnellement. Excellent. And the last little piece I'll throw at you is je connais de nom. Je connais de nom literally means I know of the name. Mm. So, that's sort of

0: Et Nao, tu connais le métro de Paris?
1: No, no, kune, jamais, pas, I'm always messing up the last part.
0: Now you good, you good.
1: no, kune, jamais, pas.
0: Voilà.
1: I think
0: Donc,
1: that's it.
0: je ne connais pas. Je ne connais pas.
1: Je ne connais pas.
0: Excellent. Tu ne connais pas le métro de Paris. Alors, toi, tu ne connais pas. 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
2: Non, je ne connais pas le métro de Paris.
0: Ah, voilà. 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
2: Oui.
0: Oui?
1: Oui.
0: Et voilà, excellent. Yo, look at y'all speaking French, man, I'm trying to tell you. C'est excellent, vous parlez très bien le français, très bien le français. Donc, just to run it back real quick, we talked about, again, we're always sticking with high frequency structures and vocabulary, stuff that you could actually use in real life scenarios, right? And the more we can sort of master that first, the more different scenarios you sort of reconfigure that language in different contexts so that you can navigate more situations. So to say, I know someone or something, and specifically, I chose these examples to say, you can know that SEPTA exists. That's different than knowing the system well, than being familiar with the system, right?
1: Right.
0: Knowing what bus to get on, what bus goes where.
2: Mm-hmm.
0: So you'd be answering two different questions if somebody said, do you know, you know the boss, right?
2: Right.
0: and then also saying, to know someone personally, Joel Embiid, Questlove, you might have heard of that person. So in which case y'all correctly said, je connais de nom. Or in the cases where you do know the people personally, say, je connais personnellement. Je connais personnellement. And then what was the last one? Or to say, I don't know that person, right? I'm not familiar with that. Is je ne connais pas. Je ne connais pas. No, pardon, je ne connais pas. Somebody asks you, hey, do you know what bus to get on and all this? You know how to get? No, désolé, je ne connais pas le système de bus. Je ne sais pas. I don't know factually what bus, but I'm not familiar with it. Je ne connais pas.
2: I love it. Merci. I was trying to figure
0: Merci
2: out which word am I using. Merci.
0: Yeah.
2: Which word do I use there?
0: No, no pleasure. It's my pleasure, y'all. Thank you. Y'all are doing so good.
2: We are trying. And please let people know if they want to continue their lessons, how they can continue with you.
0: Yeah, as always, listen, if y'all are enjoying this anywhere near as much as I am, you want to dive a little bit more deeply, you could find me at AfroFrank. I changed this up a little bit because I have a class that starts tonight.
2: Ooh.
0: So we're starting tonight, and you can find it at afrofranco.com/grown. 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
2: Love it. Thank you again. Merci.
0: Again.
2: I appreciate you.
1: You Ben.
0: Merci à vous et à la prochaine, la famille. Merci.
2: À la prochaine. À la prochaine. All right, y'all. Listen, do not touch that dial. When we come back, we have more news we can use. Mrs. Denise Clay Murray, right after this.
3: Hey, everybody. 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

0: And welcome back. This is the Midday Break Room here on WURD. Thank you so much for joining us. It's time to check in again with Mrs. Denise Clay Murray because, oh my, so many things happening in the news. Hey, Denise.
1: Hey, how are you?
0: You know what? I'm breathing on schedule. I'm going to practice my French today. But, you know, there's another type of French that a lot of people say when listening to the news. It's the French you're not supposed to say in front of your parents. But let's talk about these top news stories that we need to keep our eye on this morning.
1: Okay. We'll start locally. As folks who listen to the very long version of City Council Live on Thursday probably know, the city has a preliminary budget.
0: Mm-hmm.
1: $7.1 billion plan. That includes $48 million in additional funding for the School District of Philadelphia. Now, it's this funding that seems to have everyone talking, because originally, under Mayor Sherelle Parker's plan, this $48 million was supposed to be reoccurring money that came from a $1 rideshare tax. Council didn't want to vote on that tax. They didn't think that was a good tax. In fact, they didn't vote for any of the taxes that were proposed in this budget except for the tax on cell towers. So the $48 million that council gave to the school district in addition came from a combination of cost savings and money from the city's rainy day fund. Now, that $48 million was requested to save more than 300 jobs at the school district. They said they needed this money to save these jobs. They've gotten the money, but the district has said on the record that they are still going to lay these people off because it is not reoccurring funds, meaning that it's not funds they can count on every year because it comes from a specific place that goes directly to them.
0: Mm-hmm.
1: So we're keeping an eye on what happens with these jobs and with this $48 million. But my sources in City Hall tell me that once the budget includes a certain amount of money in its line item for the school district, council tends not to go down from that number. If anything, they go up. So it's going to be interesting to see what happens with this. Now, sorry.
0: Mm-hmm.
1: Back when I was covering school districts full-time and my teacher strikes, I had a negotiator for one of the teacher's unions tell me that how you can tell a contract is a good contract is that no one is happy about it. And on Thursday, when the budget was passed out of the committee in a whole, and given its first reading, I went to two different press gatherings. One was a press conference that the mayor had in the mayor's reception room after the session, and one was a talk with Council President Kenyatta Johnson and several other members of City Council immediately after the session. Neither side appeared to be happy with this.
0: Mm.
1: While Council has committed to holding hearings to find reoccurring funding for the school district, Mayor Parker, sounding the most populist I have ever heard her, pledged to go after billionaire tech people, and I can't remember exactly the word she used, but she said that she was going to make them pay her their fair share, and she was not going to let them, you know, rule the day. Because, let's face it, Uber was all over City Council.
0: Mm-hmm.
1: They were lobbying hard.
0: Mm-hmm.
1: And there was also supposed to be a tax on DoorDash deliveries. While we didn't really see anyone from DoorDash, I'm sure they were, you know, talking to council members. I'm sure that the Airbnb lobby, which has got some really heavy hitters in it nationally,
0: right,
1: was talking to members of council because they were talking about raising the hotel tax and the the deal that Mayor Parker had negotiated with hotel people, with the Hoteliers Association, was going to mean that the tax on hotels, the additional tax on hotels, was going to be lower than the tax on Airbnbs. That was going to go up 5.6%. And the thing is, under the state's uniformity clause, if you're going to charge a tax on something, everything that goes under that category has to pay the same amount in tax. So I don't know how that would have gone over anyway, but then the state kind of said, okay, we're not even going to introduce the legislation that would allow you to do that. What that impacts is the 1,000 homeless beds, 1,000 homeless beds that this budget included. I'm still waiting to find out what that means for that. So we have a budget. Thursday is council's last meeting until it comes back in the fall. And hopefully everyone will tune in to WURD at 10 o'clock on Thursday to listen to that meeting and, you know, find out what's going on in your city government. Because while council will not be having council sessions like they do every week over the summer, we still have work that's going to be going on in City Hall, and there's probably going to be a lot of community festivals and stuff with your council members. So keep an eye on that.
0: Okay. And wait, and we got to put a pin in it because we do have to go to break. Denise, would you be able to come back at 12:20 so we can do a deeper dive, especially into some of the things that are happening nationally and internationally?
1: Yeah, we kind of got to talk about Israel and Iran and the fact that in this case, Donald Trump, which I never thought I'd ever say this, Donald Trump appears to be the voice of reason here.
0: We definitely need you to come back at 12:25 to explain that. So, Denise, hold on tight. Also, listeners, viewers, do not touch that dial. When we come back, we are going to have a sex and relationship expert who's going to join us to talk about the effects of infidelity. I mean, we know, but we're going to talk about it some more. Stick around. The Midday Break Room continues right after this next episode of Freedom Journeys. Take a listen. This is Freedom Journeys, celebrating the lives of 250 phenomenal Philadelphians. This is the story of Ursula Rucker.
2: Ursula Rucker here. Call me poet. From behind me, walking down the street, I'll respond. Being a poet is being Ursula. I'm so glad that that I didn't miss the signs and when they were waving at me, you know, hey, you want to be this weird thing? You're this weird thing. You don't want to be this thing. You've been this way. You've been this. Somebody commissioned me to do a work I had never done, the one that I wanted to do, the one that was sitting there. I did a whole one-woman show that I did for several years. Thankfully, my father's daughter, one of my favorite moments in my life that I got to actually write something that I have been thinking about for 20 years, the things we hold that we dream of, right? Don't know when I would have gotten to it or how or if. Personally, rage is not something that I can bypass. My loving Italian mama, my wild loving somewhere down there deep inside. Father, two older brothers, oldest brother murdered when I was 18 by a pharmacist in the suburbs because my brother had an addiction to codeine, cough syrup. I wish it was were the say their names time when my brother was murdered so we could have got a little help, guidance. And it was very scary when my homie Tim Motzer sat in his basement, cried every day to write this. Looked up the music, researched the music of my parents' time, maybe dug in, you know, Nancy Wilson, the Orioles, blah, blah, blah, to tell a story of my mother's life and then my life juxtaposed with my mother's life, but my mother's rough ass life. And what I how did I get led into this? I didn't. Oh, I'm a sensor, I'm a sponge and a beacon for this kind of stuff. Okay. But I can tell you that Sonia Sanchez taught me greatly about harmonizing the rage. Cause when I was all at Temple, all hey, I'm learning all about my black soul. Oh, I'm mad. Hey, you ain't tell me. But Mama Sonia was doing this humanity thing. Then I went to a reading with her and Ted Jones. I was like, wait, we have to love everyone? How can we do this when we're mad? She taught me. I got a lot of love in my heart is how it happens mostly. It's everything. The art is everything. It's my way of life. It's how I wake up, how I do everything. Why I do everything. This is me.
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0: Welcome back. This is the Midday Break Room here on WURD, Progressive Black Talk Media. I'm Tiffany Bacon. Thank you so much for joining me. It is Black Music Month, and our fourth annual Message in the Music live event is happening this Thursday. I'm super excited, y'all. I need y'all to come and check it out. We're putting together a really great event for you. It is happening from 6:30 until 11 p.m. Come early. Come early and on time for this one. You don't want to miss anything. It's going down at City Winery, 990 Filbert Street. The celebration is about the celebration of the Philadelphia music scene between 1990 and 2005. We have a panel discussion at the very top of the event featuring Carol Riddick, John Barber, Carvin Hagens, Yamin Allworld, Stephanie Renee, and Laia St. Clair. After that, you can enjoy live hip-hop, R&B, and poetry performances. Sign up for the open mic. It's going to be a very brief open mic, so get there and sign up early, should you feel so inclined. And then, we're going to party. We're going to dance. DJ Mike Nice is going to provide the tunes. Tickets are $30. That includes some food, so get on a doggone it. Make sure you get your tickets right now at wordradio.com. 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So make sure you join us this Thursday. Right now, it is my pleasure to welcome my next guest to the program. She is a certified sex therapist and adjunct professor who specializes in expansive sexuality, relationships, and trauma. Joining us right now is Dominique Oster. Hello and welcome.
1: Hi. Thanks for having me.
0: No problem. Thank you so much for joining us. You know, it's a hot topic. If you spend any time on social media, you will see a plethora of content creators talking about what you should do in a relationship, how to know if the person is being unfaithful, and then how to handle it. So I just want to start there, since you are a certified therapist, and there are a lot of people out there, certified and not, giving advice on what people should do in their relationship. If you know what I'm saying, you know what I'm saying. What is your take right now on the influx of information and how people can sort it out? Where should they go to really, if they really need advice, where should they go to get really solid advice?
1: They need to go to their own person who knows them. It's so hard with all the information out there to kind of decide. It's not a one-size-fits-all thing. It doesn't fit all situations. So I know we want to get those like quick answers or the little sound bites, but really, if you're needing support, finding a therapist, a six-year-old, she's a good virgin. Okay, sorry about that. Yeah, I think that finding somebody that knows you and your experience and can support you with that is going to be really the only way. And then if you have community, reaching out to community, I think a lot of us live in secrecy around our relationships because we don't want to share, you know, the not great parts of it. But it's certainly not going to be from a TikTok or something where you're going to figure out what to do.
0: Yeah. One of the things that we hear quite a bit now, especially with social media, is that folks, specifically women folks, need to accept that infidelity is just going to be part of the deal if you get in a relationship. You hear that messaging a lot. Talk about that before we get any further into the conversation.
1: Totally. Yeah. I don't think any of us should get used to or normalize being betrayed by somebody that you're close to. They may say that that's what it is, but I think what we really need to talk about in that conversation is, what are we agreeing to? What agreements are getting broken? What is cheating? What are my boundaries? And how do we talk about that? But I don't think that we need to normalize the idea that that's just going to happen, because then how could we possibly go into a relationship with any kind of softness or go into a relationship with, you know, vulnerability and with our guards down if the expectation is that you're going to betray me eventually? So no, I don't think we should normalize that at all.
0: Okay. Great stuff. So let's just talk about the effects that infidelity can have on your psyche, you know, especially if you are kind of hard to trust. You know, if you not that you are hard to trust, but you giving someone your trust is hard fought.
1: I love talking about this. So infidelity, if we think about it in attachment terms, so I know attachment theory is one of the things that's really popular, and you know, like in pop psychology, you've got your secure attachment, anxious, avoidant, disorganized attachment styles. And as you grow up, your like romantic relationship that you're in, especially if you're in a family situation or if you have like a close bond, those become your new attachment figures. And biologically, our bodies don't experience a wound to our attachment relationship differently than it would a wound to our physical body. It's why people die of heartbreak. It's why we physically feel sick, like we're gonna die, like our heart's gonna beat out of our chest when we see a text message come through on your partner's phone or something, because it hits at that biological, my community, my tribe, my family isn't safe. So physically it has these really big reactions. And then, as you said, for those people who already come hard to trust, that doesn't come in a vacuum. We're not born hard of trusting. Things have happened relationally and we've been wounded in ways that make us kind of predisposed to kind of like our antenna gets tingly, right? We know, I've seen this movie before, I know what's coming, and we're anxious about it. There's actually a really good book called Post-Infidelity Stress Syndrome that talks about this, about how, you know, about PTSD. But for people particularly who have earlier trauma in their life, whether it's relational or familial trauma, our window of tolerance for stuff gets shorter, right? It gets a little bit compressed, and we want to have a nice juicy window of tolerance. But if I have a really high, you know, adverse childhood experience questionnaire score, my window of tolerance is real low, and now I see that text message come in, we're going to shoot through our window of tolerance right into anxiety, right into depression. And that is a physiological automatic response. So it hits us in that psyche place of, who am I? What is this life we've built? Can I trust you? Can I trust myself? Because I trusted you. Mm. And it hits us in that place of, my body remembers betrayal. My body remembers the person who's supposed to be safe for me being the one who causes harm. So it's kind of, I think we think about infidelity as like a kind of a minor thing. And that's why I don't think we should normalize it, because the impact on the body of that betrayal, it's cortisol, it's stress, it's diabetes, it's high blood pressure, it's heart, you know, it's all of that stuff. It's not a minor experience for folks.
0: Let's talk a little bit about, based on what you've just said, how sinister situationships can be, considering that, you know, when there's no clear definition of the relationship, but the way you're behaving feels like it. So again, placed in the body, it feels like it. And then it's like, oh, okay, this person is just going to go off and do whatever they want to do. And you're looked at like you're crazy for having a response. Talk about the effects of situationships when it comes to infidelity, even though you're not in words together. In action, you are.
1: Okay. So when we say in action, does this mean that there's like physical contact or like, okay, yeah. So
0: everything on the surface, every type of interaction seems, feels, looks like a relationship, but the words are different and the intention of one of the people is different.
1: Yeah. Ooh, that's a hard one, because on one hand, if we're not in a committed thing, I have not broken agreements, right? If it may feel one way, and I think this is the problem, whether we're married or in a situationship, we all think we know what the gag is. Like, we all think we know what we're doing, that we're on the same page, but we never talked about it. I made the assumption that you're not going to text other people. I made the assumption that if you did, you would tell me, but we've never discussed that. So it can feel like we're in a relationship, but often we're in situationships because we're too scared to really ask what it is, right? If we asked, we knew what it was going to be, so we kind of just play cool. So that's up to us. If we want to do that and we want to really have that like, cool, I don't care what's going on, you do you, I'll do me kind of situation, then we can't really be surprised when those things are happening. But if we are wanting a relationship and we are accepting a situationship, then we are going to kind of have those blinders on. It is going to feel much more like an infidelity or a betrayal. And you don't even have to be in a relationship to have agreements or to have boundaries. So the idea that just because it's a situationship that it shouldn't come with care, or that it shouldn't come with consideration for the other person's, not just like, you know, mental well-being, but their physical health. If you're hooking up with other people and you're not telling me and I think we're doing a thing, that's going to be really hard. But I think that getting in a place of infidelity with a situationship means like, dang, I thought that I was being cool and you still didn't even want me, right? I thought that I was giving you all the space and freedom to do you and you still couldn't be honest with me. So it really is not going to feel that different. I've seen situations last for 2, 3, 5 years, you know, so they put some time into these situationships.
0: Yeah. Talk a little bit about that. There's something that you just mentioned that's very key. The idea that someone will absorb this as there's a fault with them. You still didn't want me, even though I did all these things. I bent in all these different ways to accommodate you because I care and, quote unquote, maybe I don't want to continue to be alone. Not assuming that that's the thing, but what if it is the thing? Talk about what a person should do to stop absorbing the I am a problem, you don't want me, no one wants me, starting getting, avoiding that self-talk.
1: Yeah. So we all have these negative, call them negative cognitions, right? I'm not enough. I'm not smart enough. I'm not attractive enough. I'm not whatever. And when a thing happens, it reinforces all of those things that I already thought. If I don't have the thought that I'm not attractive or desirable, you are not going to change that for me. But if that is something that I'm already sitting with and living with, I'm looking for confirmation of that thing all the time. So again, this goes back to that like pre-existing trauma, pre-existing relational wounding is, am I already primed to see myself through this mirror in you of not worthy and not deserving? So I never do the like, you have to be healed before you can find love, but you have to at least know what your wounds are going into a relationship. So I can say, this is acting on my pre-existing wound, not you did this to me. Cause that's when you get defensiveness in from the other person, right? Especially if they're like, I was just texting this person. I didn't know you were going to have a problem with that. I thought, you know, whatever the thing is, if you can name it as this is my wound that I'm bringing to you, can you care for me in that? And if the answer is no, that's your answer. Mm-hmm. But sometimes people don't want to take the answer.
0: It's hard. It is hard. Sometimes it is really, really hard. Yeah. I'm very curious also on your thoughts. When we talk about infidelity, it's really easy to mark the physical. You slept with somebody. Mm-hmm. But then there's the emotional. And then that can get tricky. Unpack that for us a little bit. What in emotional infidelity or emotional cheating looks like. And what you should do if that is happening in your relationship.
1: Mm-hmm. Okay. So, interestingly enough, how do I want to say this? Nothing is true in all cases, right? It's not 100% of the time, but kind of what we see is that for men, physical, you know, infidelity, if my partner has cheated on me in a physical way, tends to land harder and hit harder than those kind of like emotional things that didn't go somewhere. But for women, there can be an understanding like, oh, you were drinking and you were in a bar and something happened. And I get that. But it is when it does get to that emotional place of you're texting this person, you're talking to this person, you're making plans with this person, you're concerned about this person. And that can feel like even more of a betrayal than just the physical. And that's not true for everybody, but in a lot of cases, that can be the case. So when we have emotional infidelity, the ways that we can kind of see that happening or name that happening for ourselves is, would I be anxious if my partner were to see this? Would I tell my partner about this thing? Am I minimizing how much I'm contacting this other person or how deeply their words impact me, right? You could be at work all day and I hung out with so-and-so and I hung out with Joe and I hung out with Jerry and I hung out with Michael and I hung out with this other person and go and say, okay, like, who's the other person? Why are we naming everybody else around here? Why can I get details about other things? So that's what we're kind of looking for. Is there like a black hole in the story that comes in sometimes? Is there I'm playing cards with my grandma at 9 p.m. and I won't be able to, you know, answer my phone for a while, that kind of stuff. But for a lot of folks, that emotional infidelity really starts to kick in, honestly, sometimes from a kind of creeps up on people, right? You're my buddy and we're working on a project. Now we're texting about the project. Now we're texting about how your day was. And now we're just friends and now we're meeting for coffee. It's kind of like the frog in that pot of boiling water that often doesn't realize how hot it's getting. And if we in our relationship don't have agreements around what the boundary is, I'm not going to know when I crossed it until it's too late. And so people can set their boundaries as whatever they are. But when you find yourself knowing my partner would be displeased if they knew about this interaction, that's the point where it is challenging. And even if that's not the case, because we have a lot of relationships, I specialize in polyamorous relationships and open relationships, which you can absolutely get cheated on in polyamorous open relationships too. But if I'm not able to tell you what I'm doing, who I'm with, you have to find that kind of stuff out on your own, it's already too late. If we're already past the point of where I'm being honest, and now your amygdala, your like fear center is firing all over the place because you're acting different. I can tell you are going to somebody else with your problems before you're coming to me. That to me is one of the biggest signs that something is going to happen here, is they're just easier to talk to, right? I would just, okay, if you'd rather talk to somebody than your spouse and you don't want your spouse or your partner to know about it, we have already crossed the line into emotional infidelity.
0: Ooh, there's so many places to go with this conversation, but I am super short on time. There's often times when there's projection happening, right? A partner can accuse you of doing something that you're not doing because they're actually doing it. How do you identify that and then deal with it?
1: Yeah, I mean, thinks the lady doth protest too much. Like, yeah, there's a lot of projection. So there's a lot of projection, and there's also that part. Oh, sorry. I just lost your screen for a second. Okay, there you are. Hi. Sorry, I lost my place. What was your question?
0: That's okay. Talking about projection, when the partner is projecting a behavior on you, how to identify that and deal with it.
1: Yeah. So for one, if we're making up stories about what I think that you're doing, then we're kind of projecting in a way, right? If I don't have any reason to think that this is happening, if all of the other evidence of this person is showing that that's not really likely for their personality or their behavior, things haven't changed or anything, then we might be considering what's making you feel this way. Is this pattern recognition? Sometimes we'll call things intuition. I'm a big intuition believer, but we also have pattern recognition, and our fear center is going to recognize patterns even before we know about it, right? You're going to smell a thing, you're going to see a text. Sometimes just hearing the sound of a text message come through sends people who've been through this before into that fight or flight response. And so we do want to check in on that. Is this based on something that's happening, or is this based on something that's happened? And that's still fruitful ground for discussion in couples therapy, is I'm afraid this thing is going to happen. I've experienced with this thing happening. My body, my attachment system, my alarm bells are going off around this. And if our partner can't meet us with empathy, and yeah, I'm not doing that, like I'm not taking the blame for it, but help me help you feel safer, if we get anything other than that, then that's challenging. And that doesn't have to be around infidelity. That could be around sexual trauma, that could be around alcohol, that could be around bullying, and it could be around cheating. But if I'm bringing to you a wound, I'm scared, this thing feels like it's opening up again, the hope is that our partners can meet us with care and not with self-preservation.
0: Awesome. Unfortunately, we have run out of time, but let people know how they can follow you and get in contact with you should they need to.
1: Yeah, you can reach out to me. My website is Dom Oster Therapy. It's DOMOSTER Therapy. And then my Instagram is Oster Therapy, OSTER Therapy. You can find me there. Yeah, I'd love to see you all.
0: Thank you so much, Dominique Oster. Thank you so much for joining us today on the Midday Break Room.
1: Bye. Thanks.
0: All right. Take care. Hey, y'all, don't touch that dial. We have more of the Midday Break Room coming up after this.
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0: Between 1990 and 2005, Philadelphia was a mecca for music and culture. This is the story told by the people who lived it. This is Beats, Flows, and Neo Soul.
4: My name is Glenn Golden. I used to be Golden Boy in Philadelphia. I dropped the boy because I'm a grown man right now. And then my position, well, I started coming in doing the 6 to 10 show as the hot jock. And then I went to the middays, I did mornings, and then, of course, program director. I loved the Philly scene, taught me a lot. I'm talking about they grounded me to a different vibe. Because, you know, I was hardcore hip-hop. But when I got into the music soul child, the Jill Scott, I mean, the home ground and the poetry and things like that took me to another level, a vibe that I'm playing here in Minnesota right now. You know what I mean? I love the artists. Man, I went to some venues where you have to knock-knock. You got to be like, you have to get a knock-knock to get in. And then, I don't know the name of it. They won't want me to say the name of it. Off the chain, Gotham, Gary O, DJ Rand, Jazzy Joe, man, we had a ball, especially on, I think it was a Thursday night. Man, we had the line all the way outside, down the strip, and we had a free buffet. You get there early, me and my guy, Kimmy King. Man, let me tell you.
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0: The Midday Break Room here on WURD. I am Tiffany Bacon. Thank you so much for meeting me at the water cooler today as we talk about a plethora of things. Much love to our friends who are joining us on social media. Thank you so much for checking in. You can always comment. I'll do my best to read your comments throughout the program. And you can also give us a call if you ever want to comment on the subject at hand. And right now, it is time for me to welcome my next guest. First is the Chief Policy Officer for 023. We have Melissa Botiak joining us, and also Clara Busey, who is a maternal and child health researcher and an advocate for advocate for toddler and infant child care. Ladies, welcome to the program. Thank you for being here.
1: Thanks so much for having us.
2: Thank you.
0: All right. Please, Melissa, tell us what 023 is all about.
1: So 023 is a national early childhood organization that our mission is to make sure that every baby and toddler gets a strong start in life. And we recognize that babies and toddlers don't live in isolation. They live in families. And so we work to make sure that parents and caregivers and early childhood professionals and all the people that surround that baby have what they need so that they can get good health, strong families, and high quality early learning experiences. And one of the reasons this is so important is because what we know from science is that this period of time from birth to three is the most consequential times for child development, for brain development. A million new neural connections are happening every single second. And so it is laying the foundation for the rest of their lives. And it's one of the reasons why it's so important that we are invested in young children and their families.
0: Absolutely. Absolutely important. And, you know, over the years, because the economy is such that life is such that people have to work. So now families have to find childcare while parents are working and the costs are skyrocketing. Talk about other ways that you're able to support families considering how much everything costs these days.
1: Yeah, we just did a poll with Rapid EC out of the Stanford University and found that over half of families with young children are struggling just to meet their basic needs. The cost of living just keeps going up, and it's especially acute for families with young children who are dealing with not just rent and groceries, but also childcare, diapers, all the items that you need, cribs, car seats, you name it. Mm-hmm. And so this is a particularly stressful time already because parents are not at their peak earning years typically. They don't have a lot of time off to be able to tend to the development of their children, and now we're adding, skyrocketing costs in there. And so I don't want to focus on loving the problem. I want our lawmakers focused on solutions. And the good news is that there are policy solutions to all of these issues if we make different and better choices. And so we have families from every single state coming to Washington, D.C. tomorrow to speak to their lawmakers, share their stories, and explain why we need to be investing in families with young children.
0: Yes. Now, is that connected to Strolling Thunder?
1: That is Strolling Thunder.
0: That is Strolling Thunder. Give us all the details, please.
1: Sure. And then Clara is one of our Strolling Thunder family, so I think she can also speak to sort of the specifics of being a part of this. But this is our 10th year of doing this, and we bring families from every single state. They are the experts. They know that the cost of childcare is untenable. They know what it would actually mean to have paid family and medical leave to be able to recover from childbirth and bond with their baby without having to rush back to work. They know that Medicaid maybe covered their birth, that when they were struggling to afford groceries, that SNAP stepped in and helped prevent hunger in their family. Mm-hmm. So these are families from all over the country with a whole range of different experiences, income levels, geographic diversity. But they're all speaking with one voice and saying, all of our families need to make sure that we have access to high quality early learning experiences. And that means investing in childcare. All of our families deserve to be healthy. And that means protecting and investing in Medicaid and infant and early childhood mental health. All of our families deserve to be protected and invested in. And so families that are from every single state and every single background are coming together to really speak about the importance of investing in babies and their families. And Clara is one of those families.
2: Yes. Yeah. So this year I get to be the representative from Pennsylvania. I live in Philadelphia, Pennsylvania. So my family and I'm the mother of two young children. And as you mentioned, I have a PhD in maternal and child health. And as a researcher, I know that the evidence is so clear that generous paid parental leave, paid family leave makes such a difference to families. But in my own life in Philly, I only got 6 weeks of paid parental leave from my work after the birth of my son this past year. And so I had to go back to work before I felt ready at a time when my son was completely

0: high quality childcare for our kids. And paying for that is a lot. We are slated, now that we have two kids in full-time childcare, we're gonna spend $35,000 this year on it.
1: Wow.
0: And that's a lot of money. You know, we make too much to qualify for programs that would help with those costs, but not enough that $35,000 feels like jump change, you know? So I saw that the applications for Strolling Thunder were out, and I said, sure, sign me up.
1: I love it. And when you hear about stories like Clara's, Melissa, what does that do not only for you personally on this mission, but how does that shape and grow the mission itself?
2: Yeah, I mean, we, as Clara said, we have the science. Like, we are on solid ground when it comes to understanding how children's brains develop, the importance of mitigating parental stress, the importance of income in these years. I could geek out on with you for a long time and still not be done. And we've had this science for a long time. And so part of what we need is power. Mm-hmm. We need to be building the power to translate that science into laws that are actually meeting families' needs. And the way to do that is by organizing parents, organizing early childhood professionals, and organizing the villages around them. Because this shortage of childcare, this unaffordability, of course, it's hitting parents very hard. But that then has ripple effects throughout the whole community. It affects businesses. It affects grandma who might be still working and is trying to help her daughter or son with their own childcare crisis.
1: Yeah.
2: So for too long, people have sort of internalized how hard it is to raise young children and just think, I got to figure it out. I got to get through it. Why can't I get this right? Why can't I figure it out? And in reality, everybody is struggling because the systems are not in place to support families with young children. And so part of what Strolling Thunder is about helping parents build their power and to organize themselves so that we can collectively speak with one voice and say, none of this is okay. None of this is normal. Mm-hmm. And we can do better by ourselves and by our children.
1: Yeah. So for anyone listening and they'd like to support the cause, join Strolling Thunder, how can they do it?
2: You can go to 023-ZERO-TOTHREE.org. That's our website. And you can find out information about how you can advocate on these issues, information about the importance of development during these early years, and resources to that effect. And we encourage you, we're going to be on our website, live streaming Strolling Thunder and the rally tomorrow. And follow us on social media for regular updates on how you can get involved and join this movement.
1: Fantastic. Ladies, I want to say thank you so much for your time, for your work, for your energy. All the best, Clara, with you and your family, and all the best with Strolling Thunder, which is happening tomorrow. Melissa and Clara, thank you both so much for joining us today on the Midday Break Room.
2: Thanks for having us.
0: Thank you.
1: Awesome sauce. Hey, y'all, listen, we're going to take a break. When we come back, it is more the Midday Break Room. We'll go back into time to find out what happened on this day throughout history. Also, we're going to talk about what's coming up this Thursday, our Black Music Month event. We want you to be there. Something you don't want to miss out on. So stick around. More the Midday Break Room right after this.

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0: Thanks, Solomon. 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

0: And welcome back. I love this part of the song. I wanted to let it go for a little bit, but you know, here I am. Here I am. Kenny Lattimore bringing us back into the midday break room here on WURD. I'm Tiffany Bacon. Thank you so much for joining me. Going to bring super producer Niall back into the program. Going to see what the folks are saying online. Our friends on Facebook are chatting. We have Ayatunde who says, good morning, Tiffany and Niall. Hey, hey, Ayatunde. Tiffany, during the event on Thursday, can you suggest that any attendees who are faithful followers on Facebook be intentional in introducing themselves to each other at some point? It would be so nice to put a face with the name. I love that. Yes, Ayatunde, I will facilitate that from the stage or as much as I possibly can when I'm floating about in the room. Thank you for that suggestion. And yes, I would love to see many of the regulars know who you are by face because all I see are your names. So, and you all should interact with one another. Awesome, awesome suggestion. And let's do that. So I need to know how many of y'all are coming on Thursday. Let's start there. Did you get your tickets yet? All you got to do is go to our website, wordradio.com. Grab your tickets for our Message in the Music. It's our fourth annual Message in the Music event in celebration of Black Music Month. And this year we are celebrating the Philadelphia music scene 1990 to 2005. I'm amped up. I don't know about you. I'm amped up. You amped up about it, sir?
1: Yeah, I'm just looking to be a sponge and just soak in as much information as I can just to learn about, just learn more about, like, Philadelphia's just dynamic live entertainment scene. I think that's really interesting. And, you know, as I mentioned on the show before, like, talked to me about how across Delaware Avenue specifically it was like club after club after club.
0: Yeah.
1: So I could only imagine, you know, just like the vibrance of that scene, you know, back in the day, in the 90s and the early 2000s. So, you know, I'm, you know, really curious to hear a lot of the panel discussions and even the performances as well. I'm really excited to see what this event has in store, so I'm really looking forward to it.
0: Awesome sauce. And we want folks, thank you Niall, we want folks to get excited about it as well. Live performances include the group Name, also Mike Davis, who's been on the show already. His album is not, now look, if Niall is nodding his head,
1: he got some dope music. I ain't gonna hold you.
0: That brother's
1: nice.
0: He's
1: doing his thing.
0: Represent West Philly. That brother's nice. So he's gonna perform live for us as well. Poetry by Vision the Poet and also Brother Amun will be performing as well. And of course, Mike Nice is going to spin for us. So we're gonna have the live music for us to groove to. It's just gonna be a nice scene. Plus, there's food. Can't be mad at that.
1: Gotta love food.
0: Gotta love food, right? So can't beat that with a bat. Make sure you get your tickets, wordradio.com. $30 gets you in and get you a little something to eat. So make sure you get your tickets right now. But it is time to go back into time to find out what happened on this date throughout history. First and foremost, let's take it back to June 8th, 1949. The very first Porsche was completed. What? Oh, okay. It was in June 1948, a prototype was completed. But by 1949, the first one was completed. Loving that. Also on this date, in 1966, the NFL and AFL announced a merger. And okay, so that's something NFL history I know you know a lot about. I am still learning. So it was on June 8th, 1966. The rival National Football League and American Football League announced that they will merge. The first Super Bowl between the two leagues took place at the end of the 1966 season. Okay, tell me a little bit more about what you know. You nodding your head like, yeah, I know all that history.
1: Yeah,
0: School me. I'm always schooling you. School me.
1: Right. So prior to 1966, there wasn't really a Super Bowl. It was a national championship game between the AFL teams and the NFL team. So prior to 2018, when the Philadelphia Eagles won their first Super Bowl, it wasn't technically our first championship. We won one, I believe, in the 1940s, but obviously football was completely different back then. But In 1966, both the AFL and the NFL decided to merge together. So now, with the NFL, the way it's designed now, it's broken into two conferences, the NFC and the AFC. Mm-hmm. So basically, the best team from both of those conferences face off in the Super Bowl every February, which is why when we think about our rivals, the Dallas Cowboys, they also play in the NFC. So it's not possible for the Philadelphia Eagles and the Dallas Cowboys to play in the Super Bowl because they both play in the
0: and
1: NFC.
0: The same championship. So, exactly. Same conference.
1: Yeah,
0: okay.
1: So they can play in the NFC championship game, but it's impossible. You'll never see that happen in the Super Bowl because one AFC team and one NFC team. So the reason for that is because of this merger that happened in 1966. So just a little fun fact.
0: Thank you for the fun fact. And it all happened on this date, June 8th, 1966. A few years later on this date, 1968, James Earl Ray, the suspect in the murder of Dr. Martin Luther King Jr., was arrested on this date back in 1968. And on this date in 1984, the film Ghostbusters was released. Listen, Linda, let me tell you something. As a 13-year-old in 1984, I loved that movie.
1: Really?
0: I even love Ghostbusters 2. And Bobby Brown was in, I think, Ghostbusters 2. He got a song on the album and everything. Yes.
1: Yes. I didn't even know that.
0: Yes, yes. He had a cameo in it. Like, brief, very, very brief cameo in it. And he has a song on the soundtrack. But listen, I even had the shirt. I had the whole
1: Oprah
0: globby ghost thing with the circle crossed out. I was a Ghostbusters kid.
1: That's what's up. That's
0: Something
1: what's up.
0: Strong.
1: Yeah. I know they've made like a whole, I think they dropped a new Ghostbusters movie. This was, I think, I want to say maybe like two, 3 years ago.
0: Yeah.
1: So it's like a whole lineage of Ghostbusters movies. So I could only imagine how big of a deal it was back in the 80s. So
0: It was. Let me see. It broke a lot of records at the time. It's, had a $30 million production budget and, yeah, it came in as like the second highest grossing movie of that time.
1: Wow.
0: There was Ghostbusters fever for real. It really was. And I look back on it now, like, oh, the movie was cute.
1: Yeah, it like
0: it was then, cute.
1: And then now, I mean, like, everybody always kind of uses the joke, like, oh, like, if such and such doesn't happen, who you gonna call? You can't call Ghostbusters. You know what I mean?
0: Exactly.
1: Everybody says that now, so it's like a classic.
0: I ain't afraid
1: line.
0: Of no ghosts. Yeah, that's but yeah. I don't use that as much as I use references from The Color Purple. I use a Color Purple reference almost every single day. But yeah, that was a big thing in 1984. So thank you so much. That is our Back in the Day segment for this day, June 8th. As we are preparing for our big event on Thursday, we want people to continue to check out the vignettes. So that's breaking down the story even more. More vignettes come out every single week. Keep listening. And you can go to our website. You can go to our YouTube page and look at some of the videos. Not all of them have been uploaded yet, but you can see a bunch of them. They're mini docs from various people throughout the Philadelphia music scene, and not all musicians. There are people who are working on the radio side of things. There are people who were audience members who were sharing what that time meant to them. So you're getting bits of history. If you lived through it, it's crazy nostalgia. If you missed the movement, then this is all information. So make sure you go and check that out. So, Nile, there's something else regarding a Philly music master that occurred over the weekend. Questlove's latest documentary on Earth, Wind, and Fire was released last Friday. It's on HBO and HBO Max. I was so busy this weekend, I did not get to watch it. But I see people talking about it. So I'm going to get on it, doggone it. Tonight, I'm going to watch. I'm going to encourage you to watch. If you don't have HBO Max, if you can get somebody's Fire Stick or something, however you can check it out. Let me not put that out there, but I'll put that out there. Check it out so we can talk about it. Has anybody seen it yet? because I've seen people on social media talking about it. A lot of information that was revealed through this documentary about Earth, Wind, and Fire. I saw a couple of comments on Facebook saying Questlove does it again, because, you know, he received an Oscar for doing Summer of Soul, and that was just a few years ago. He's turned out to become quite the documentarian. Super proud of him for all that he's doing. But I cannot wait to see the story of Earth, Wind, and Fire. And there's some information, apparently, that a lot of people did not know, which is why I love a good documentary. Tell me something I don't know. I don't expect that from my biopics. AKA the whole Michael Jackson thing. People are expecting all these exposés, whatever. I do expect that from my documentaries. Tell me something I don't know.
1: Right.
0: Or give an aspect to something that I knew a lot about that I'm like, oh, I didn't see that from that angle.
1: Exactly. I mean, I think whenever you're tuning into a documentary, you definitely expect to have a lot of myths debunked. Undercover information that the mainstream audience didn't get a chance to see or hear. So I think that's really the best thing about documentaries, because you're getting different people's own personal accounts of whatever topic it is or that they're talking about. So yeah, it seems really interesting, especially for a group like Earth, Wind, and Fire. That is a legendary group.
0: Oh my goodness.
1: Like not just for black music, but for music period. They are a legendary group. So just to hear some more information about Earth, Wind, and Fire, that sounds very interesting.
0: Yeah.
1: Very intriguing.
0: Yeah. So we're gonna talk a little bit more about it tomorrow, but right now, speaking of music and Philly, Belle Biv DeVoe is going to be in town this Sunday for
1: BBD.
0: Old Dude Day. BBD. What? Folks are on fire for that. Not to mention Old Dude Day itself. One of the things I look forward to the most for summertime activities here in the good old city of Philadelphia. Cannot wait. We'll be out there broadcasting live. Niall's going to be there. I'm going to be there. Tech Life Steph is going to be there. We will be broadcasting live from Old Dune Day, and Belle Biv DeVoe will be performing on the main stage. So in celebration of that, you're going to get a little New Edition appreciation mix today for the Midday Mix. I hope you enjoy it. So sit back, relax, and let yourself go. The Midday Mix is next. It's the WURD Hot 60.
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3: Councilwoman Nina Ahmad, welcome back to the program.
4: Lackinac is the only environmental science curriculum school in the city of Philadelphia, one of two in the state. This is a school that does GIS training, has children going out in the wilderness and collecting bee venom from which they get DNA, which has anti-inflammatory and anti-cancer properties. This is children from every neighborhood who can come to the school and think about agroecology as a career, which they would have never thought about before, which is a completely different path. And in this world of global warming and climate change, we need environmental stewards. So that's what drove me.
3: And GIS is geographic information systems.
4: I've seen the children. They have mapped where things are on the 17-acre piece of land that they have. Mm-hmm. This is a land lab. I actually went to Lackinac well before this was on the closure list. And I have gone there to celebrate children who were going to go to a national conference in Chicago for some environmental effort they had made, and they were recognized. They were going. This is the only school that has ever won some Albert Prize at the Horticultural Flower Show. This is like a phenomenal school, taking children who come here very much so to escape problematic areas and spaces they come from, because this is a pristine, quiet, calm place in the middle of nowhere.
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1: It's getting so hot.
0: Between 1990 and 2005, Philadelphia was a mecca for music and culture. This is the story told by the people who lived it. This is Beats, Flows, and Neo Soul. So what was it that truly made the Philadelphia music scene unforgettable? I believe that there are five pillars to its greatness. Pillar one, the city of Philadelphia. Pillar two, the venues and promoters. Pillar three, the artists and producers. Pillar four, radio and club DJs. And pillar five, the audience. If any of these pillars lose their strength, the whole scene crumbles. Philly had an intricate circuit which discovered, developed, and displayed talent at home before sharing the final product with the world. But what was it that made Philly so creatively special?
2: My name is Stephanie Renee. I am the CEO, founder, and vibe mistress of Soul Sanctuary, and have definitely lived my life on stage as a spoken word artist and vocalist. Here in Philly, you don't get to have an off night. When people have heard you, have seen you, have designated you as somebody who's got a gift, they expect you to come right and correct every time you step on a stage. And if you don't, they will let you know. So this city is a show and prove city, and it makes the artist better. It makes people really triple down on who they want to be in the space and to tighten up how they want to present that art to the rest of the world.
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0: 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Yeah.

0: And welcome back. This is the Midday Break Room here at WURD. Thank you so much for checking out today's Midday Mix. Little specialty new edition mix. I hope you enjoyed it. Super producer Nile, I hope you enjoyed today's mix as well. We are getting ready for Odunde, y'all. Odunde is this Sunday in South Philly. BBD, Belle Biv DeVoe, will be on stage. So today's mix is dedicated to them. Well, it is time to do a deeper dive on what's going on in our world. And oh boy, there's a whole lot happening in the world today. Going to bring back our news guru, Mrs. Denise Clay Murray, to give us the haps. Hey, Denise, welcome back.
1: Hi, how are you?
0: You know what? Breathing on schedule, listening to Freddie Jackson coming back made me think about Peabo Bryson again. And, you know, God bless him and all the folks that left us in the last 2 weeks. But, yeah, Freddie Jackson's still around, so God bless him.
1: And the thing is, I really want for folks who are not necessarily Black folks to understand that that man had a catalog beyond his Disney stuff.
0: Oh, my goodness.
1: If I hear A Whole New World one more time, I'm going to throw something.
0: And that's why in the tribute last week, I did not play that song. I played everything but. It's all right.
1: I'm like, okay, did A Whole New World. Okay, great. Now, stop.
0: Yeah.
1: Go a little further back.
0: Yeah.
1: You know,
0: absolutely.
1: I'm So Into You and all that other stuff is just right there.
0: Absolutely.
1: But before I left you all last time, we were talking about the problems between Iran and Israel and how it looked like Donald Trump, the president of the United States and someone not known for being the voice of reason, was trying to be the voice of reason here. I have the absolute latest for you. This literally just came across my news alert. See, Iran and Israel have been fighting over the weekend. They've been, you know, lobbing missiles at each other. The Houthis, which is an Iranian ally, and I forgot what country they're from right off the top of my head. The Houthis of Yemen. Mm-hmm. Has been lobbing missiles at Israel, too. So, literally, just a few seconds ago, Israel and Iran kind of let people know that they were ready to wind down this military escalation that, you know, they've been going through over the weekend. Donald Trump and Benjamin Netanyahu, who is the prime minister of Israel, they started out this whole course of action on Iran on the same page. They are not quite on the same page anymore because now Trump is looking at things like gas prices, food prices, and the fact that even members of his own party are saying, enough of this, we've spent too much money on this, and he wants Israel to kind of pull back. And the Iranians are like, you know, to the Trump administration, you could stop this whenever you want. And basically Israel's like, no, you couldn't. And, you know, that reminds me of, and I can't, I think it was a parable where somebody saved where an animal saved a scorpion, and then the scorpion bit the animal. And the scorpion said, why are you surprised? I'm a scorpion. And that's kind of what this whole thing with Israel and the United States and Iran kind of reminds me of. It's not like no one told the United States that, you know, saying, hey, Israel, do what you want to Iran was going to mean they were going to do something, doing anything other than do what they wanted to Iran. So the bottom line is, the ceasefire that had been negotiated in April is basically coming apart at the seams. And right now, all of the diplomatic channels that are possible to be exercised to try to bring that to a conclusion that doesn't start World War III are going on now.
0: My, oh my. More things to be concerned about. You know, it is a lot to keep up with that. Thank you for breaking it down, because there's so much history.

0: national. Midterm elections are coming up. But because midterm elections are coming up and control of Congress is at stake, we have to keep an eye on that. But we also have to keep an eye on our local elections. Right now in California, because of how California, you know, counts its vote, you have a situation where the people who are running for mayor of Los Angeles, the current mayor, Karen Bass, is already, you know, she's already, you know, got her place on the ballot for November, because they kind of do like a jungle primary thing. And what I mean by a jungle primary is that everybody gets to vote for everybody who's running for office. And the top two people, they could both be Democrats, they could both be Republicans, it could be a Republican and a Democrat, or it could be a Republican and a Libertarian. But the top two people run against each other in November. Now, I don't know how well-versed on reality TV your listeners are, Tiff, but there's a gentleman named Spencer Pratt, who was a reality TV star. He was running as a Republican in the Los Angeles mayor's race. And up until this weekend, he was, you know, going to be facing off against incumbent Mayor Karen Bass in the fall for the mayor's office. Everybody thought he had that locked up. But more votes came in, because California does a lot of mail-in voting, and more votes came in, and now he's on the outside looking in. And it's looking like the two people that are going to be going up against each other in the California race are Karen Bass, the incumbent mayor, and a city council person named, and I got to find her name. I hate, sometimes the internet does not go as quickly as you would like.
1: It's okay.
0: And, because Mr. Pratt has been knocked down to third, and because of some other things going on with the governor's race in California, the Justice Department and the U.S. Attorney in California and possibly the Justice Department are investigating this election. Now, the reason they're investigating it, they say, is because they saw a lot of impropriety. What it probably is, for those that, you know, for those of us who kind of understand that this is an administration that does not believe that a election is legit unless the person they want it to win it wins it. This is more about, you know, trying to make sure that this whole thing in California is as crazy as it can possibly get, without having to, you know, without taking into consideration that this is the way that California has always done its elections, and that every state is in charge of how they do their own elections. Its elections haven't necessarily been federalized.
1: Yeah.
0: So that's something to look out for. And I also read an article in the Inquirer this morning about how redistricting fever, which is something that we've seen a lot during the primary season, at, you know, when Donald Trump was going to various states and saying, redistrict your state so you get all the Democrats out, we can get more Republicans, and we can win the House of Representatives and continue doing whatever I want to do. Now that seems to have gone to state legislatures. Georgia's legislature is going to do a June 17th special session on redistricting for 2028, and it's also going to not only do Congress and the state house, but also the state house and Senate. And while Pennsylvania hasn't joined the federal redistricting fun and frolic, I would not be surprised if Pennsylvania's Republicans in the House and Senate decided, we need to redistrict Pennsylvania for state and local elections. That wouldn't shock me at all.

0: because a lot of the Republicans in the House and Senate are so tied to Trump, they probably, you know, get his breakfast order every morning. So that's something else that everyone really needs to keep an eye on.
1: My God, today. If it ain't one thing, it's another. Give us a little update. I've seen a lot of things on social media over the weekend regarding the Kennedy Center and the removal of his name.
0: A federal judge said, no, Donald Trump, you cannot slap your name on a monument. And that's basically what the Kennedy Center for the Arts was. It was a monument and memorial to the late John F. Kennedy, former president. And by June 12th, which is, I believe, Friday, Donald Trump's name has to be taken off of the Kennedy Center. And what's funny is that he had not only decided that he was going to put his name on the center, he was going to close the center for the season and remodel it. Now, if you have been following any of the Trump administration's remodeling projects, like the painting of the reflecting pool, which is my personal favorite, the dismantling of the east wing of the White House because they want to build a ballroom, or, and maybe I spoke too soon on my personal favorite, the USC ring that is currently being constructed on the White House lawn that they want to make permanent, none of these modernization projects really has a benefit for the American public, and it doesn't generally make them look any better.
1: So
0: what's going to happen now is they'll take his name off the building. They'll have the full season at the Kennedy Center, because that's also something that the judge said you have to do. You have to reinstate the season. And it's going to be interesting to see if the board members that Trump installed to replace the ones who that weren't going to do his bidding, it's going to be interesting to see what they do in light of this judge's decision. And it's also going to be interesting to see if people start coming back to the Kennedy Center, because a lot of people had canceled their concerts or events there and were boycotting the Kennedy Center because of what he had done to it. So it's going to be interesting to see if those people come back or if they're going to wait him out and wait until the Trump administration is done, which is in 2 years, despite what people might want to tell you about Trump 2028. It's going to be interesting to see if that brings the people back. I know that the Kennedy family is probably like, yay! But, you know, it's going to be interesting to see if it brings back the people.
1: Absolutely. So I need to put a pin in it. We have to go to break. When we come back, we are continuing to do a deeper dive in the news we can use with Mrs. Denise Clay Murray. It's the Midday Break Room on WURD. I'm Tiffany Bacon. Stick around. We'll be right back after this.
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3: You've probably heard people say that artificial intelligence is learning all the time, but have you ever wondered what it's learning from? 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AI gets smarter by studying millions of examples created by real people. 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
5: I'm Jamie Jackson. The racial economic gap between black and white Americans has widened since 2020, according to a report by Citibank. The report found that black men earn 79 cents for every dollar earned by white men. For black women, that figure is 73 cents on the dollar. Disparities extend beyond wages. Citibank found that if black Americans owned businesses at the same rates as white Americans, the number of black-owned small businesses would increase from about 161,000 to, get this, more than 792,000. The wealth gap remains even more significant. For every $100 in wealth created by white families, black families held just $16 on average in 2022. The gap has also grown in recent years, increasing from about 190,000 in 2019 to 240,000 in 2022. For AURN News, I'm Jamie Jackson.
6: White people go around, it seems to me, with a very carefully suppressed terror of black people. They don't know what the black face hides. They're sure it's hiding something. What it's hiding is American history. What it's hiding is what white people know they have done and are doing. White people know one thing. They know they would not like to be black here.
7: James Baldwin is a name we will never forget in literature and civil rights. Born August 2, 1924 in Harlem, New York, Baldwin emerged as a profound voice of his generation. He fearlessly addressed the complex intersections of race, sexuality, and identity while adeptly writing about social injustices. An essayist, novelist, and playwright, Baldwin's esteemed works still hold truth and meaning today. Some of his most notable works include The Fire Next Time, a scathing critique of American racism through two letters, one addressed to America and the other to his nephew. Giovanni's Room, now considered part of the LGBTQ canon, Giovanni's Room explores a story of same-sex desire set in 1950s Paris. And Notes of a Native Son, an insightful collection of essays about race, popular culture, and more in America and Europe. Baldwin's activism was not confined to the page. He was known as a prominent civil rights and gay liberation activist who paved the way for black queer thought, writing, and art. His legacy lives on today as we celebrate the brilliance of our black LGBTQ ancestors. We wish all of our LGBTQIA listeners a month filled with joy, celebration, and pride. This Pride Month vignette was brought to you by Comcast. 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
8: with Tiffany Bacon
7: on WURD. Yeah.

0: And welcome back. This is the Midday Break Room on WURD. I'm Tiffany Bacon here with Mrs. Denise Clay Murray talking about the news we can use. Spent a lot of time on national and international, a few local things. I want to spend a moment with you, ma'am, talking about sports. And she laughs. No, that is not the reaction I was expecting.
1: I know exactly where we're going.
0: Mm-hmm. Well, going to get there.
1: Because I was going to bring it up myself.
0: Uh-huh. Let's go.
1: You know, I've always believed that if you burn a bridge, it's possible to recreate that bridge if you didn't burn it too bad. Mm. When you use napalm to burn that bridge, though, that bridge is permanently burned. And despite the fact that he helped the Philadelphia Eagles get a championship ring, A.J. Brown has napalmed his bridge with the city of Philadelphia.
0: I need for super producer Niall to jump in because I know he has thoughts and feelings about this. Yeah, the napalm has been attached to said bridge. Napalm has been attached to said bridge, Niall.
2: Yeah.
0: The deep breath says it all.
2: You know, I think that A.J. Brown, while he was in Philadelphia, he was a very productive receiver. He's very talented. But at the end of the day, you know, I want players in Philadelphia that, you know, that actually want to be here. He's had four straight 1,000-yard seasons, which has never been accomplished by any Philadelphia Eagle ever, which is really unique because the Eagles have been in existence since 1933 and no person has ever accomplished that. So that's number one. Number two, he's been in two of the past five Super Bowls, winning one of them. I believe three All-Pros, two Pro Bowls, and yet that's still not enough for him. So if he want to go, he can go. I have a lot of confidence in Devontae Smith, who's put up 3,000-yard seasons since he's been here in Philadelphia. In college, he won the Heisman Award as a wide receiver, which is kind of unheard of because it's a quote-unquote quarterback award. So if you're a non-quarterback and you win that award, you have to be put up exceptional numbers to the point where a lot of people consider Devontae Smith the best college wide receiver of all time.
0: Wow.
2: And so to get to see him shine as the number one option in Philadelphia, I'm really looking forward to that. And also, when you look at Devontae Smith's playoff stats in comparison to A.J. Brown's playoff stats, it's pretty much night and day. He's been the Eagles' dominant playoff receiver. Now, granted, A.J. Brown has been hurt in a couple of playoff games, so that's the reason why some of the stats may seem inflated. But when his number is called, he shows up. So I'm not really that worried about him like that. But one thing that does concern me is that if they do double-team Devontae Smith, which I'm sure a lot of teams will do, you don't have that second star option in A.J. Brown on the opposite side of the field. So that does draw some concern. But at the end of the day, I think that the Eagles' running game is going to get back on point. I think Jalen Hurts is going to have a much better season to shut up the haters. Because he always has to shut people up.
0: Ridiculous how often that has to happen.
2: Like, every time when people be talking about Jalen Hurts, like, oh, I don't know if he can be the franchise quarterback. He can't pass the ball. Every time he always answers the call, every single time. So I have confidence in him and Saquon Barkley and in this offensive line. So I do look for the Eagles to go very deep into the playoffs this year. But yeah, if AJ don't want to be here, let him go. You know what I mean? So I'm just glad that we have people here that actually want to be here. And, you know, I'm really looking forward to the start of this season. So
0: yeah, well, a whole lot over the weekend, I'm saying. As Denise was talking about, the bridge has been
1: napalm
0: dismantled.
1: and the thing is, if you win the championship here in Philly, you know, Ryan Howard can walk into any room in Philadelphia because he had that 2008 World Series ring.
2: Right.
1: And at least get a drink from somebody.
2: Listen.
1: Nick Foles, they want to put a statue up to him. And let's keep it real. Nick Foles, sure, he won the Super Bowl, but everywhere else he's gone, he's been head-scratchingly bad.
2: That's a fact.
1: So, you know, if you come here and you act right, even when you leave, people are like, okay, we're cool. Even Nick Castellanos, who did not leave the Phillies on the best of terms, when San Diego came to play the Phillies last week, they had a tribute video to him.
2: Yes, they did.
1: So if you act right, people will not boo you when you return. A.J. Brown, if the New England Patriots step in the Lincoln Financial Field at any time during the next few years, he may get a battery thrown at him.
0: Oh, no. Not the bad Lord Jesus.
1: And I say that because when you look at when all of this winter of his discontent stuff started, it was right in the middle of the Super Bowl season. And if nothing else, if everything else he's done does not show you just how good a leader Jalen Hurts is, the fact that he managed to win a Super Bowl with all of this mess and nonsense and immaturity going on around him, that tells you that he is a leader.
0: Yeah. And that man knows how to stay focused. His words make the main thing the main thing.
2: Yes, sir. Yes, sir.
0: We've seen that time and time again. He knows how to make the main thing the main thing, not get caught up in all the little gossip and all the work. He don't even deal with it.
2: He just trying to win football games.
0: Trying to win games.
1: We were hearing rumors that this started where apparently there was a massage therapist in the picture that was messing with both A.J. Brown and Hassan Reddick when he was on the team, having, you know, been around several football players. It wouldn't have surprised me a whole lot, but that's just me. But, you know, we had heard all this mess going on between them, and apparently A.J. went to Jalen and said, you know, hey, I need you to intervene. And Jalen's like, does this have to do with football?
0: He gave him the Heisman.
1: Does this have to do with what we are doing on the field? If it does not, it ain't my problem. And now that rumor has since been, you know, disputed a few different ways. But the thing is, if that's what happened, if that is actually what happened, I'm not surprised that was Jalen's response, because that's not what he's there for. He's not there for the gossip and all the other stuff. But one thing I learned through all of this is just how the level of immaturity that so many people in the NFL and the people who surround the NFL have. Wow. This was a story for over a week. The whole A.J. Brown thing was a story for over a week. And I'm like, why? He wanted out. He got out. Howie Roseman did it in a way that it doesn't completely hurt the team.
0: Yeah.
1: And everything's good. I mean, why?
0: Well, that's not an answer we can give at this time because we are out of time. And I got to say to you, Mrs. Denise Clay Murray, thank you so much for your energy, for your information. I appreciate you much. We will definitely check you out on Thursday for what I'm sure will be a very extensive final city council for this season.
1: That's a nice way of saying long.
0: An in-depth and extensive city council happening this Thursday. Denise, thank you so much.
1: Thank you.
0: All right. Much love going to all our guests today. Of course, to you for your comments, for listening to the show and sharing it on social media. And of course, much love to super producer Niall. Thank you for all that you do.
2: Appreciate you, Tiff.
0: No problem. Appreciate you back. And I hope you will come back and join us tomorrow starting at 10 a.m. But don't touch that dial. Al Sharpton is next. Have a peaceful, positive, and productive day. See you tomorrow. Bye-bye. Don't forget to get your tickets for Thursday.

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1: They're just making up gas prices as they go along. How do I know? Because this weekend, Israel and Iran traded attacks, the Strait of Hormuz remains closed, and Donald Trump kept moving the goalposts on a deal. All of that should mean higher prices, but yesterday, I got gas for $3.97 for the first time in weeks, all of which means these guys are trolling us. Yeah, I still believe that supply and demand affects prices. Yes, I still believe this war has weakened supply, but I also believe these companies are charging whatever they want. I believe they're making money hand over fist. I believe we're all the victims of a stick-up. Only now, instead of a gun in our face, it's a gas pump. And if we're not careful and things get too hot, that pump is gonna blow up, the prices are gonna shoot up, and Americans will be left holding the bag.
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3: This summer, the Philly Noobs are taking over the rooftop again. 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
6: Where you can call in from wherever in the world you are and give us your thoughts, your opinions, your commentaries. And you'll be heard all over the nation and in other parts of the world. All you have to do is call us at 1-877-532-5797. 1-877-532-5797. Or you can go to the message board at the www.nationalactionnetwork.net, nationalactionnetwork.net, and you can send a message, and we'll read as many of them as we can over the air. Well, we also welcome you to give us some recognition of Black History Month. Last week, I asked for the week, tell me the three entertainers in Black history that you felt the most about, that you, obviously we have a lot more than three, but give me your three top. I want you this week to give me your three top R&B songs. Three top R&B, not rap, not classical, not hip hop, but three top R&B songs. I'm interested in hearing your selection. Well, a lot is happening, and certainly over the weekend we saw the flurry begin again between Israel and Iran. Iran attacking Israel with some fire power after Israel had attacked southern Lebanon. It seems like Donald Trump cannot keep Netanyahu in a position of peace. They've been lockstep together. It seems now that Donald Trump is either faking like he doesn't have control or influence, or he's lost control of influence. They've now agreed afterward to settle down and not do any further fighting after this back and forward. But it grabbed everybody last night. We ended up having to do most of Politics Nation on that because we did not know where it was going, even though I had Congressman Vesey on about it. And at the same time, you have the primary fights that are still being counted in California of who's going to be the runoff for governor, who's going to make the runoff with Karen Bass for mayor of L.A., and other primaries around the country. You have certainly the primaries in that continue all over the South and in Maine and other places. So in the midst of all of this, global and national concerns, President Donald Trump decides to do a interview with Meet the Press, Kristen, welcome. And when she, as a good, sharp journalist that she is, started raising questions, he first tried to, intimidate her with just bombast. And when he couldn't stop her from penetrating and said, wait a minute. You did say this was going to be a presidency of no new wars. And you did say this and that. And he started attacking the press, said that she was either compromised or stupid. And at one point just grabbed his mic and said, this is over, and walked out. And, you know, it tells us a lot about the president. Now, I'm sure some of his rah-rah MAGA crowd is happy with this, or he stood up to the press. But that crowd is dwindling more and more each day because there's a simple thing called self-interest. And self-interest kicks in sooner or later with everybody. I can go along with you as long as my interests are being served. But when I look up and find out that I'm paying $4.50, some places $6 a gallon for gas, and I look up and find out that my vote is being tampered with, and I didn't even get into the redistricting they're trying to do to stack the vote, I don't want to see you just to try to intimidate a skilled reporter. I want answers. You did say there would be no new wars. And not only are we in Iran, gas is going up that I'm paying because we're in Iran. You did say they rigged the election. Yet you are asking for $1.8 billion to pay back people who abused police, physically desecrated the Capitol. I think that it is outrageous. And I think that Christian Welker tried to, you know, just be as unintimidated as she could, but at the same time, let him have his say. And she just couldn't take it. And you know, Christian Welker is a journalist. I don't profess to be a journalist. I'm a talk show, TV talk show host of an opinion show. My show, if people know when they come on, I'm going to ask them about certain things, and I'm going to give my opinion. And I'm not saying that I'm just a news journalist, but she is. So a lot of that this weekend, and a lot of the escalation of what's going on in the Middle East that affect us here. And then at the same time, we're dealing with this question of redistricting in this Supreme Court. I've been talking all weekend. I had Hakeem Jeffries on the show Saturday night. I had two other Congress people. And this whole redistricting fight, I don't want you to underestimate the importance of that. If the Democrats take the majority of the House, they can stop all of the legislation that Trump's trying to put through in his last 2 years. It's just that simple. Let's talk about all of that. Whatever else is on your mind and heart, and your three top R&B songs in Black Music History Month. 1-877-532-5797.

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1: It's Sybil Wilkes with what we need to know. Iran launched multiple barrages of missiles at Israel on the night of June 7th, shattering the fragile ceasefire that had been in place since early April. President Trump urged Israeli Prime Minister Netanyahu to delay any retaliatory strikes. And in a phone call on Sunday, the president aimed to preserve a fragile diplomatic framework, remaining firm that a peace agreement is within reach. The conversation followed Israel's interception of multiple Iranian missile barrages, the first such attack since early April. In Texas, a major security breach led to felony charges. Authorities arrested Abdul Rahman Oriomi in connection with a May 18th incident at Houston's George Bush Intercontinental Airport. Court documents show Oriomi used a fake boarding pass to sneak into a United Airlines flight and tried to hide in the restroom before a passenger alerted crew members. He faces court Monday morning for a bail hearing. In Florida, Senator Rick Scott wants to deny a platform to rapper Kanye West. West has two concerts scheduled at Tampa's Raymond James Stadium this month, and in a letter to the Sports Authority, the senator argued that a publicly funded stadium should not platform someone who spreads hate, slanders Jews, and praises Nazis, stating it does not reflect Florida values. And a health alert for expectant moms. A new study from West Virginia University reveals that women who spend significant time sitting face higher odds of pregnancy complications. Researchers found that sitting for over 10 hours a day doubles the risk of dangerous conditions like high blood pressure, preeclampsia, and preterm births. Get on your feet, mamas. To subscribe to my free daily newsletter, please visit SybilWilkes.com. For all the news 24/7, go to News1.com. I'm Sybil Wilkes. Be informed. Be empowered.
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11: Between 1990 and 2005, Philadelphia was a mecca for music and culture. This is the story told by the people who lived it. This is Beats, Flows, and Neo Soul.
12: Okay, so my name is Abdul Stone Jackson, and in the early 1990s through the early 2000s, I was working on music videos, documentaries, corporate videos and in the Philadelphia area and also around the United States as well. One of my oldest friends name's Kevin Wayne Dreher, and he went to high school with Amir Thompson, who is Questlove in The Roots. And we would hang out. And eventually we would go to their shows. We'd go to the Roots shows, and this is before they were a signed group. So they made a name for themselves rather quickly in the Philadelphia scene. And because of the affiliation that I had with the production company that I was working for, and having being a part of the filmmakers fraternity sorority, we discussed doing a music video for them, and we ended up producing their very first music video, Pass the Popcorn. We shot it on film, and we did some dangerous things, shooting it on the roof of an abandoned building that had holes in it. And but we had a lot of fun, and we knew we saw the success of the Roots, and we even said, "Hey, you guys are going to be famous. You guys are going to make it."
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0: 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It's Hot Button Monday. And I want you to weigh in. Your views, your opinions, whether you agree with mine or not, is not the point. The point is, let's talk about it and let's be heard. I also want you on this Black Music Month this week. I want to know the three top R&B, rhythm and blues songs that you think of in Black music history. By way of announcements, don't forget Politics Nation every Saturday, every Sunday, 5 p.m. Eastern Time on MS Now. And this weekend, we had everybody on from the Democratic leader of the House of Representatives, Hakeem Jeffries, came live in studio. We had Congresswoman McIver, who's been leading the fight at Delaney Center around the how they're treating the detainees, and arrested her as a congresswoman for trying to visit those that are being held in these, I don't even want to call them what they're saying these centers are, because they're not doing that. Well, we had her on. We had on other experts and congresspeople. Yesterday, we had Congressman VC on. I did the whole show because it was breaking news around the Iran and Israel fight back and forward. So we tried to give it from our perspective and get down to the bottom of it. So don't miss the Politics Nation shows any weekend. It was interesting. I got some people on social media saying, I didn't know Al Sharpton could talk about international issues. I don't know where they've been. I've done a show from South Africa, from London. I will have been on Politics Nation 15 years, the end of August. And some people still want to hold on to their stereotypes. And it says more about them than it does about me. Also, we had a good rally Saturday. I really enjoyed it. A lot of people out as we count down to our headquarters. And we have been meeting at the historic Mother AME Zion Church and in Harlem, 137th Street between Lenox and 7th Avenues every Saturday, 9 a.m. to 11. And we're live on the air for you that are not in the New York area. You can watch it on Impact Television. You can watch it on YouTube/NAN. You can watch it on www.nationalactionnetwork.net. And you can watch it on AME Zion Network. We had a good rally getting us geared up. People are signing up. I posted on my Instagram. Our Memphis chapter has already started their voter brigade. They were out. We showing it. We getting people going. You can't wait till November to affect the November election. You got to register people now. Got to sign them up. Got to say, now I'm going to be in touch with you, get you a group. Our brigade wants 20, 25 in each one of our areas that will say, I'm going to get 10 people to the poll. I'm going to get 5 people to the poll. I'm going to call them. I'm going to see what they need to get there. And I'm going to be there. And I'm going to organize others to be there with our cameras so that anybody try to stop them, we're there to film it. If ICE is there to try to intimidate them, we're there to film it. So know you got safe space with us in these areas. And we organize that coming out of our rallies. And then, of course, you that are organizing. I had a call this morning with Martin Luther King III and Andre Waters King. We're all really getting pumped up and getting ready to really stretch out on this August 28th march. Every day is another reason I know why we need a mass gathering in the nation's capital. Mass gathering. I talked about on Saturday at the Action Rally how there was the process that led Lincoln to finally settle on emancipation. He first tried to not do it. Then he said, well, let's send everybody back to Africa. Then he tried all kinds. Finally, he came kicking and screaming with Frederick Douglass and others giving him pressure. And Washington, D.C. was the first place he then freed the slaves because it was under federal control. So it was very interesting when you look at the history. And you should look at the history because you don't know where you are if you don't know where you've been. And you're disconnected if you don't know where you've been from where we need to go. All right, so make sure you watch or be a part if you are anywhere in the area of the Saturday Action Rallies. Also this week, I'm speaking Thursday at the Hamptons Ministers Conference on Thursday morning, and then leaving Hampton, Virginia, going into Chicago, where on Friday morning I'll keynote the Rainbow Push Conference. Youssef Jackson, Reverend Jackson's youngest son, is the CEO now and asked me to come. And this is the first Rainbow Push Conference since Reverend Jackson passed. So I wanted to be there, and I'll be there with them. All of our friends in the Chicago area, meet me at Rainbow Push headquarters on Friday morning at 9:30. Friday morning, 9:30. And then I'm going to leave right at noon and head back to New York. So I'll be at the Saturday rally. But make sure all of our Chicago, Gary and Dan, all of y'all, be at Push on Friday morning with me. All right, let's go to the phones. It is Hot Button Monday. And talking about Chicago, let me go to my dear friend in Chicago, the beloved Miss Eunice, to kick off the week. First call. Miss Eunice, you're keeping it real with Al Sharpton.
1: Hey, how are you today?
0: I'm doing good. How are you?
1: Oh, I'm on the mend, thank God. Yesterday, Rev, we had a great day at the pastor's 18th anniversary, Reverend Otis Moss III.
0: Wow.
1: And the Jackson boys were great. Youssef spoke at the 7:30 service, and Jonathan spoke at the 11. I was so proud because I watched those young men grow up, and they are dynamic young men.
0: And that also, did the sermon or made remarks?
1: Well, they were sort of sermon-like, you know. They kind of sermon-like, you know. It was a sermon, but I didn't go. I went to the 11 o'clock service.
0: Okay.
1: But he's a dynamic speaker. And, you know, Reb, I sit some time and I just wonder, what kind of a person, where did Donald Trump come from? Can you imagine a black man doing what Trump did? And Christian Welker asked him a question. He got so upset. He got up and took the mic and called her name and talked about all the stations that shouldn't be on the air. Well, what about Fox? They shouldn't be anywhere near the air because all they do is lie. And it's just one thing after the other. Now he's going to the basketball game here lately. Everywhere he goes, there's some confusion. The correspondence did and all that nonsense that went on. So I just can't figure out anything. Can you?
0: No, and it's not that you are confused or I am confused because neither one of us can figure it out. It's because it is not logical stuff that he's doing. You can't figure out crazy. You can't figure out crazy. It's crazy.
1: Go ahead. I say, also, it's an embarrassment all over the world, and the congressmen sitting there, they should be embarrassed too, but they have no shame either.
0: Right, at all. It's ridiculous. And you know, talking about coming to the game, the mayor said he's gone and he's got a certain amount of tickets he's given to some of the young people, some of the businessmen that own seats there on the floor, invited me, and I said I was going. Then he said he's going. So now they're giving all these warnings of how you got to go through security and all that. Yeah. And I told people, don't get sidetracked. That are going, because I ain't no billionaire. I'm going because these guys own the seats, and the mayor bought these tickets for young people. I said, y'all are there for the team. Ignore him. He wants everybody to react to him. This is about Jalen and that team. If you're New Yorker supporting that team, if you support the other team, support that. But I refuse to have Trump just disrupt our lives.
1: And, everything.
0: Yeah, and that's what he wants. He loved that. And the distortion, I don't even understand in the middle of the potential battles back and forward why he would even want to go to the game. He should be sitting up there trying to make sure Netanyahu and them stop. But no, he wants to freeze New York, all of that, and make him the object of a ball game. And it shows you who he is. And people say, well, Obama went to a basketball game, not in the middle of an international crisis, not in the middle of gas prices going up. Nothing wrong with a president going to a game if it is a time that people are tranquil and moving forward. But he's making mock of his own doing.
1: I tell you. And didn't he get booed when he went to Vegas? Was that last year that he went to the game?
0: Yeah. Oh, yeah.
1: And spent all that money. So, Rev, let me end by saying Sam Cooke, Marvin Gaye, and Coco Taylor, she's a famous blues singer. She passed some years back.
0: Ooh, give me those three again.
1: Sam Cooke, Marvin Gaye.
0: Sam Cooke.
1: And Coco Taylor.
0: Marvin Gaye and Taylor. Uh-huh, okay.
1: And, you never heard of Coco Taylor?
0: Oh, absolutely. I've heard of Coco Taylor, yeah.
1: I'm just wondering where you've been.
0: No.
1: I was just making sure I hear you right.
0: No, Coco Taylor, huge and great R&B artist. No, you're right.
1: Mm-hmm.
0: All right. Always glad that when you kick us off for the week, Miss Eunice. Let's take a break. 1-877-532-5797 All.

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0: 877-577-5325-797. And, of course, you can go to the message board and write a message. Akeem Smith is on saying Reverend Sharpton and message boards. Didn't y'all see the conversation with Christian Walker had with Trump on Meet the Press on Sunday? Yeah, I opened the show talking about it. He couldn't take direct questions, got up and walked out after he just couldn't intimidate her. Brother Rick is saying what Trump is doing is simple. He's trying to turn the USA into the USSR. Interesting. Kennedy Marie Shabazz says, good afternoon, Reverend Sharpton, and you are greatly appreciated. Love you. Well, thank you for your love. GHJF says, go to any black inner city and you will see the results of Democratic leadership. Black Americans are in horrible condition. Got a problem with that. Let's go back last 30 years. We went from Republican Reagan, Republican Bush Sr., Democrat Clinton, Republican again, two terms, Bush Jr., Obama, Trump, Biden, and Trump again. So that's six Republican presidents, three Democrats in the last 30 years. So the Republicans don't bear no blame when they had twice the time in the White House. Do the math. The math don't count. Because the inner cities operate based on the federal budget, federal laws. So I can't name every inner city, but I can tell you who the presidents were. And of the last 30 years, there were double Republican presidents. So your point just don't add up. Having our say too says you can't make me doubt him. I know too much about him. That was a great gospel song. I love that song. Let's go back to the phone. Let me go to Brother Jacob in Philadelphia, Pennsylvania, WURD. Brother Jacob.
1: Hey, peace be unto you, Reverend Al, on this hot button Monday, man. You and your worldwide audience, man. You know, that's why I love you, Reverend Al, because you just, a person can't just pull the wool over your eyes, right? And you went back and told them, they talk about Democrats. Clinton, when he left office, there was a surplus of money, right? And Obama came and saved the whole country, right? Right. So where do these people, I just can't, I ain't even trying to figure it out. You know, Reverend Al, because if you do, you go crazy. But look, the last caller, she mentioned Coco Taylor, right?
0: Yeah.
1: Man, the first time I heard her sing Let the Good Times Roll and the one We Gonna Pitch a Wang Dang Doodle All Night Long.
0: Yeah.
1: That was, you talking about a partying record for black people? They used to get down, because, you know, I was a young boy and I couldn't go in the bar, but we'd always look in there because we love to see our people having fun, you know, because after what we've been through 400 years, you know, look, that's sometimes that's all we had was fun. We ain't had no money and stuff, you know. But Reverend Al, you mentioned the songs, right? Now, I got to keep that right here in Philadelphia, you know, Gamble and Huff. They always said put a message in the music, right? So I'm going to go with Love Train by the OJs, right?
0: Oh, yeah. Oh, yeah.
1: People all over the world, you know, join hands and, you know, start, you know, get on the love, right? Then there's Harold Melvin and the Blue Notes, who toured and traveled with. Wake up, everybody. No more sleeping in bed, right?
0: Yeah. That's Harold Melvin, Blue Notes, with lead singer Teddy Pendergrass.
1: Theodore Teddy Pendergrass, yes, you know. And then the last one is I toured with them too. McFadden and Whitehead, Ain't No Stopping Us Now, because ain't no stopping us, right, Rev?
0: Right, that's right.
1: Yeah.
0: That's right.
1: But look, Yesterday, President Biden was here in Philadelphia, and he came to address a banquet that the, it's Pride Month also. You know, it's Black right. Music Month, yes. But it's because we got diversity. That's why I love this country, when you think about the youngness of America and where we've come, right? Man, you know, where everybody, every citizen has to have the same rights as I do, as I call myself a devout Muslim, and nobody stops me from practicing my religion. And everybody else should be having them rights, because that's what's in that. That's why people gave their lives for that Constitution. That's and right. Then you see a man just spitting on it. I mean, just, so, you know, it's all good. You know, Patti LaBelle did the show for them yesterday. I didn't go down.
0: I didn't know that. Okay.
1: Yeah, she did. She was the highlighter down there. And I mean, they went from what we call, the gayborhood. And right. they parade from the gayborhood to Ben Franklin Parkway, where the art museum is. And they, you know, man, it was full. So, you know, that's the diversity. Great. That's diversity. That's what people have to have the same freedoms. I think that's what that contract say, you know, cause, and to Trump. Man, I hope New York don't lose tonight, because
0: I hope they don't.
1: I mean, why can't he stay home and watch it on TV? Why he got to make it hard for people? All he want to take the dime, like he want to be there. Yeah. Seen.
0: They taking
1: and
0: the Jumbotron down. You can't even watch Jumbotron.
1: He know they're gonna boo him. But the bomb, why didn't he stay home and watch it on TV like he did the insurrection, right, on January 7th? He could have did that. Stay home and watch it on TV. You watch the insurrection, didn't do nothing. But anyway, like you just said, Reverend Al, a while back, you said, don't let nobody steal your joy. You know, and that's what we got to do. Because every day, if we just concentrate on what we see coming from this president, and I give him his due, he's the president. We didn't say, we lost, we this and that. We went with the transfer of power like we supposed to do.
0: That's right.
1: He the only one do that. But anyway, thank you for just
0: all right, God bless. Thank you.
1: Out.
0: Good to hear your voice. All right. Let me, on the message board, having our say number two says, I miss Reverend Jesse Jackson. You don't miss him as much as I do. I mean, we're very close. But I'll be with his organization on Friday in Chicago. Then Jesse Johnson says, Reverend Al Sharpton, keep it real. Remember, you ran for president. You ain't going to run again, are you? I'm not planning on running. I certainly am going to have something to say about who does run. And we had most of the potential candidates at our convention in April, and I keep them on my show. But I ran in 2004, 22 years ago now, mostly because I wanted to make sure our issues were in the debate and to make sure they did not change the rules Reverend Jackson had established in 88, because, you know, every 4 years they have a convention, Rules Committee could change stuff. So I made my point there. But I'm going to be very, very, very observing and make people come through on our agenda as they decide who's going to run. And then I think I had something else from Johnson. You had put... Oh, he says, Reverend Al Sharpton, keep it real. Do you forget that man who stabbed you? I didn't forget him, but I forgave him. I went to court, in fact, when he was convicted and sentenced, and said that he did what y'all told him was appropriate. I was a monster for standing up for a black kid getting killed in his neighborhood, and they said I was a troublemaker. It wasn't no trouble that they killed him. I'd lead marches out there saying, give up the killers. So he felt he had to kill me. And tried to. And so if y'all going to blame him, which he did do the act, why don't y'all blame y'all that create that climate, including the media at that time? I said that at his sentencing. The judge said it was kind of you to forgive him, Reverend Al, but I'm still putting him in jail. Gave him 9 to 15 years. He did 9 or 10 years. I visited him in jail. I didn't visit him to make him feel better. I visited him to affirm in my own mind that I preach forgiveness. Was I big enough to do it myself? One of the most important meetings I had in my life. Sometimes life will test you and see if you can live up to what you say. And I did. That was a hard thing to look at a man, eyeball to eyeball, that tried to take your life. But I did it. Not too many people can say it. I'm not glad I had to do it, but I did. Thank you for your call. Thank you for those two or three messages we read. We'll be right back. More of you on the phones. 1-877-532-5797. 1-877-532-5797. Shopton, keeping it real. Be right back.

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1: It's Sybil Wilkes with what we need to know. A manhunt is underway in Ohio after gunmen shot 12 people at an outdoor festival in Toledo. Several hundred people were enjoying the annual Old West End Festival Saturday when sudden gunfire erupted, injuring a dozen victims ranging in the ages of 14 to 61. Investigators believe the shooters were targeting each other. Two victims remain in critical condition, and the Sunday festival events were canceled as police search for the suspects. In a dramatic media clash, President Trump abruptly ended a taped interview with NBC's Meet the Press. The president walked off the Wisconsin set after being challenged on fraud claims and his controversial Department of Justice fund by moderator Christian Welker. He accused California officials of cheating in their primary, calling the program crooked before leaving the set. On the hardwood, the New York Knicks are just one win away from a commanding lead in the NBA Finals. They host the San Antonio Spurs for Game 3 tonight, and they are ahead 2-0. Jalen Brunson sank a clutch free throw late in Game 2 to secure a 1-point win following a catastrophic turnover by Victor Wembanyama. No team in league history ever overcame a 3-0 deficit. And Scary Movie 6, winning, secured the number one spot at the box office with a $55 million opening. The hit parody reunites Marlon, Sean, and Damon Wayans Jr. alongside Anna Faris and Regina Hall. Masters of the Universe followed in second place, pulling in $29 million. To subscribe to my free daily newsletter, please visit SybilWilkes.com. For all the news 24/7, go to News1.com. I'm Sybil Wilkes. 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
1: This is Freedom Journeys, celebrating the lives of 250 phenomenal Philadelphians. This is the story of Ursula Rucker.
2: Ursula Rucker here. Call me poet. From behind me, walking down the street, I'll respond. Being a poet is being Ursula. I'm so glad that I didn't miss the signs and when they were waving at me, you want to be this weird thing. You're this weird thing. You don't want to be this thing. You've been this way. You've been this. Somebody commissioned me to do a work I had never done, the one that I wanted to do, the one that was sitting there. And I did a whole one-woman show that I did for several years. Thankfully, my father's daughter, one of my favorite moments in my life that I got to actually write something that I had been thinking about for 20 years, the things we hold that we dream of, right? Don't know when I would have gotten to it or how or if. Personally, rage is not something that I can bypass. My loving Italian mama, my wild loving somewhere down there deep inside. Father, two older brothers, oldest brother murdered when I was 18 by a pharmacist in the suburbs because my brother had an addiction to codeine, cough syrup. I wish it were the say their names time when my brother was murdered so we could have got a little help, guidance. And it was very scary when my homie Tim Motzer sat in his basement, cried every day to write this. Looked up the music, researched the music of my parents' time. Maybe dug in, you know, Nancy Wilson, the Orioles, blah, blah, blah, to tell a story of my mother's life and then my life juxtaposed with my mother's life, but my mother's rough ass life. And what I, how did I get led into this? I didn't. Oh, I'm a sensor, I'm a sponge and a beacon for this kind of stuff. Okay. But I can tell you that Sonia Sanchez taught me greatly about harmonizing the rage. Because when I was all at Temple, all, hey, I'm learning all about my black soul. I'm mad. Hey, you ain't tell me. But Mama Sonia was doing this humanity thing. Then I went to a reading with her and Ted Jones. I was like, wait, we have to love everyone? How can we do this when we're mad? She taught me. I got a lot of love in my heart is how it happens mostly. It's everything. The art is everything. It's my way of life. It's how I wake up, how I do everything. Why I do everything. This is me.
1: 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This vignette was brought to you by Philadelphia Funder Collaborative for the Semi-Quincentennial.

0: Morning, Joe. How you doing?
1: Well, man, I'm doing great.
2: He's America's civil rights leader.
1: The New York Times says he's not only the most important person right now in the civil rights movement, but the New York Times says you're the most important person in the Democratic Party.
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0: crime.
1: Commitment to justice.
0: And I'm probably going to need your help on this legal fight. You know, they shorted the historically black colleges and universities to the tune of about $13 billion. And Tennessee State was the one they shorted the most.
2: Absolutely. Well, let me know. I'm on the next plane as soon as you holler. You know, when Ben Crump called, I don't even question it. I just head to the airport and get the details on the way.
1: Live from the National Action Network corporate headquarters in New York.

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1: Oh, keeping it real. I'm your host, Reverend Al Sharpton, and we're back. 1-877-532-5797. Or you can go to the message board at nationalactionnetwork.net. I see Happiness Donuts saying, the paid haters. And Bruce Turner said, what's wrong, Happiness? She said, the paid haters. And I see having our say, I really have a problem with how certain NAACP lawyers will charge you today, when back 20 years ago they came to see about your situation right away. Well, I can't speak with NAACP. I know many that are doing work with us to charge them, but you can go to Crisis. We have legal night every month. We don't charge the National Action Network. But let me ask you this, having our say, are you a member of the NAACP? Are you a member of National Action Network? Are you a member of Urban League? And I ask you that only to say that a lot of people call on organizations to do things, and they're not a member of any organization. Yet they sit back and criticize. Remember nothing. Don't pay membership dues, $5, $10, whatever it is, to nothing. Just find ways to hate. Or being paid to hate. So I ain't gonna let you get a pass on that one. Let's go back to the phone. Let me go to Don in New Orleans. Don, you're keeping it real with Al Sharpton.
2: Yes, sir. Reverend Jesse Jackson, Greenville, South Carolina. Peebo Bryson, Greenville, South Carolina. Lost two Giants, but they're in good hands.
1: Right.
2: Yes, sir. And three songs, three artists. I'm gonna go with Jeffrey Osborne. We both deserve each other's love. I'll go with that.
1: Yeah.
2: Ain't nobody. Shaka Khan and Rufus.
1: Ain't nobody. Yep.
2: And the last one was a soundtrack of a movie, very important movie in my life. And the Staple Singers. Let's Do It Again. Yes, sir. And they all still survive, except Sidney Poitier and many others. Reverend Al, the thing about the game tonight, the championship NBA final game 3 in New York City, Madison Square Garden, there's no salary cap on the tickets prices.
1: There's
2: no salary cap. Whatever the market may bear. Okay, right. Free enterprise. But they want the president and chief want to put his thumb on baseball and say he want a hard salary cap in baseball.
1: Yeah, he does. You know? And I'll tell you something, what I heard, and again, I heard this because the businessman that invited me owns, you know, seasons wise, has for 20 years when the Knicks were losing. So he invited me to have two of his seats. Since it came back to New York, and I know that Mayor Mondani is sponsoring, I think, several hundred kids, young people, that worked on his campaign. But I understand that they were getting an enormous amount of $9,000-$10,000 a ticket, and that amount went down when Trump announced he was going. Now, some of it may have been people opposed to Trump, others because they know security is going to be crazy. They canceled the Jumbotron. I agree with you when you talk about the scaling of things. And I also agree with people that we cannot not support whoever our teams are and those in our community, because Trump want to show up. He'll show up everywhere then. So I ain't letting him do that to us.
2: Right. It's a hard salary cap, but we fight against minimum wage, the federal minimum wage. We there's no cap on talent. You know, you're still paying these quarterbacks an exorbitant proportion of the salaries, the pool, if you will. And CEOs, executives of these Fortune 1,000 companies, there's no salary cap on executive pay compensation. There's no hard salary cap on the amount that these owners want to partner with cities that are trying to build affordable housing. There's no salary cap on the amount they want to spend on these stadiums and get luxury boxes. So why would people say, whatever the market would bear, if I'm willing to pay $100 million for a $200 million or $300 million for a ball player, I must have done my due diligence to realize that this person is going to be an asset. I don't know any billionaire, and that in and of itself is, there's no salary cap on class status. You know, why do we have billionaires and multimillionaires? Because there's no salary cap on what you can earn in this country. So, but what I'm saying is, I'm sure these multi-billionaire people, who, by the way, the Chicago Bears was purchased for, I think, $100. The Pittsburgh Steelers, $500, some minuscule amount at in today's standard. But there's, I'm sure these multi-billionaires, Reverend Al, I mean, most Americans are not multi-billionaires, and they don't have top-notch financial advisors. I'm sure these multi-billionaires are not giving away no money.
1: Right.
2: I'm sure they're not.
1: Right.
2: And if they were, they'd be locked up right now. They'll lock them up for being the same. If Warren Buffett wanted to stand on the corner and give away all his wealth and line up all the armor calls, they would lock him up.
1: Yep.
2: So, yes, sir.
1: All right. Thank you for your call. Let's go to JT in Milwaukee, Wisconsin.
0: Oh man, hey Reverend Shopper.
1: Yes, sir.
0: How you doing, sir?
1: I'm good. How are you?
0: Well, Rev, back in the days, excuse me, young man. Because, Reb, you know I always mess with you from the old school, even though I'm a year older than you. Hey, Reb, I may have your permission to be for real. My dad used to tell me, he said, boy. I said, what, Dad? I said, Dad, how you doing? He said, boy, I'm doing okay. What's your excuse? I'm crazy as hell, but I'm still being here. I'm crazy as hell. And Reverend Sharpton, excuse me, sir. I just said that because, back in the days, I was born in Warren, Arkansas, in 1953. And we had a big cotton and stuff. And I survived best we could. My dad, Southern Korea, your dad did. I don't know, Rev. Rev, excuse me, sir, for being all over the map. But Reverend Sharpton, I just want to say, sir, thank you for accepting my call. I thought I'd just throw that out there to all the
1: All right. Well, thank you for your call. You threw it out there. Thank you for your call. And let me take a break. We'll be right back. Keeping it real. I see on the message board, having our say came back.

rights agencies, but civil rights organizations, many of them grew out of what happened 30 years ago. And again, are you a member of an organization? Now, if you're talking about civil rights agencies that are departments of government, like the Civil Rights Division of Justice Department or Civil Rights Division of New Jersey Courts, that's a different thing than civil rights organizations and civil rights lawyers. So I can't answer that because I'm not clear on what you're referring to. Using the term agencies is a little different. Let's take a break. We'll be right back. Keeping it real. 1-877-532-5797. 1-877.

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1: It's Sybil Wilkes with what we need to know. Los Angeles Mayor Karen Bass and her fellow Democrat Nithya Raman are officially on track for a high-stakes November runoff for that city's leadership. Mayor Bass faced a formidable challenge from Raman following heavy criticism of her first term in office. The two candidates defeated reality TV star Spencer Pratt. In Washington, Senator Mark Warner is pushing back against President Trump's decision to tap Bill Pulte as acting director of national intelligence. The Virginia Democrat labeled Pulte as grossly unqualified during a Sunday news appearance, warning against handing intelligence keys to someone willing to misuse data. Pulte is temporarily filling the role vacated by Tulsi Gabbard. The sports world is mourning the loss of former Chicago Bulls star and veteran broadcaster Stacey King. He passed away at the age of 59. He was a beloved member of the Bulls' legendary 1990s three-peat championship squad, and the team owner, Jerry Reinsdorf, released a moving statement honoring Stacey King as a truly unique personality in the franchise history, and that he was. And finally, Madison Square Garden is pulling the plug on outdoor watch parties for the Monday night Game 3. The hard closure arrives as President Trump is expected to attend the game in person. MSG and Secret Service are enforcing strict TSA-style screenings and an absolute no-bag policy, urging fans to arrive at least 2 hours before game time. To subscribe to my free daily newsletter, please visit SybilWilkes.com. For all the news 24/7, go to News1.com. I'm Sybil Wilkes. Be informed. Be empowered.
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0: Between 1990 and 2005, Philadelphia was a mecca for music and culture. This is the story told by the people who lived it. This is Beats, Flows, and Neo Soul. The fourth pillar that supported the greatness of the Philadelphia music scene in the 90s and early 2000s was radio. In the beginning, there were three stations on the forefront of the movement: WKDU at Drexel University, WRTI at Temple University, and WUSL Power 99 FM. 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Inner City was Power 99's Sunday night vibe from 9 p.m. until midnight. Many in the tri-state area discovered Kindred the Family Soul, Music, Belial, Jill, and others through Inner City. The guests didn't just display their amazing talents on air, they also showed their love for other Philly artists. Here's a clip from Inner City from March 18th, 2001.
1: Jill wants to send some vibes out to some special people before we get into Questlove's mix this evening.
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0: Let me, on the message board, I got
1: keeping it real.
0: Pamela Edgar saying the quote that was on the wall at Michael Jackson's memorial service said, "There's nothing that can't be done until we raise our voices as one." That was definitely on the wall at his funeral. I did the eulogy there, and I saw the same quote, Pamela. Happiness Donut says, "I hope the cameraman pans the camera on Denzel Washington if he's there tonight. Go, New York, go, New York, go." I'm sure going to look and see if Denzel's there. James Thomas is saying, "Trump is highly upset with his name being removed from the Kennedy Center." Yeah, I'm sure all of that's been bubbling up in him when he walked out on Christian Walker at NBC. Yeah, he had a bad week. He's had a bad few weeks. But the real problem is he's given us a bad week and a bad month and a bad year and a half. What are we going to do about it? Let's go back to the phone. Let's go to Northwest Atlanta, Georgia, my dear friend D. D, you're keeping it real with Al Sharpton. Is D there?
2: Hello. Hi,
0: yes,
2: Reverend
0: Al. How you
2: doing? Hi, my friend. How are you?
0: I'm good. I'm good. Good to hear your voice.
2: I enjoy this show so very much, Ramel, and I wanna offer my opinion about some musicians here in Atlanta and in Georgia. But first, I want to start off by mentioning how ugly Trump was yesterday on Meet the Press. And he continues to say that he won an election and he won it overwhelmingly and all those kinds of things. But the problem is this. There's a method to his madness and to the madness of other conservatives. It's been proven that if you just keep telling a lie over and over and over, it's a fact that falsehoods 70% more likely to be retreated than the truth. So if he keeps on saying this, and if they keep on saying that the election was stolen, more and more people are going to believe it, and more people are going to stop voting. And I just hope they can see the forest, that they can come out of the forest and as Robert Bush would say, see the trees, and the forest. But listen, I want to talk about what's going on in Atlanta. We just lost the beloved singer Peabo Bryson.
0: Yeah.
2: And when I heard about his death, something happened to me. You know, when something happens to your heart, it's just a ache, and it felt like a family member had passed.
0: Yes,
2: and so we are grieving his death, and he was here about a month ago with Jeffrey Osborne, and I think it was well attended. So we are grieving that death. But, Rep, I've told you this before, and I want to remind you, I went to school with Gladys Knight. So I want to lift up Gladys. I want Gladys to be healthy and continue to be the, I've forgotten what they call her, the songstress of the South or something they've given her. But when we were in second grade, Rev, our homework assignment was to vote, to send in postcards to vote for Gladys because she was on this national TV show, Ted Mack's Amateur Hour. So our homework was to help Gladys win. And she did win. Last night, I was able to see. Oh, another thing I would mention to people. This African American Music Month was started by Georgia's own President Jimmy Carter. He started this. And I want people to pay attention if they get a chance to. If you have HBO, Questlove has put out a beautiful documentary on Earth, Wind, and Fire. And that's what I went to sleep on last night.
0: Yes. Yes, very good, Doug, what Questlove did. And I think it wasn't Netflix. One of them have come out with a four-part series on James Brown. And that's a good one. I watched it. I did an interview and didn't remember I did it.
2: Reverend Al, do you know I actually got to see James Brown on Auburn Avenue back in the day when I was young. I wasn't supposed to have been in that club. I wanted to see him so badly that my older sister, I was 16 years old. She took me. I was such a fan of James Brown. I was so glad to see it, and I believe it was such a wonderful show. You know that part where he leaves and they put the cape over him and he's supposed to leave. I believed every minute of it. And then years later, I realized that was just part of the show, and he did it everywhere. But I was just so excited. Rap, it was something to see.
0: I tell you something, D. I tell you inside about that. He told me that he was watching wrestling one day. And there was, and I guess this before.
2: Was it Gorgeous George?
0: Gorgeous George. He said he saw Gorgeous George do that, and he said, I'm going to put that in my act. He got that from Gorgeous George. You guessed it right. I would have never thought of that because I don't remember Gorgeous George. I was 20-something years younger than James Brown. But he got that from Gorgeous George, he said.
2: It was believable here. And you talk about a show. Now, Michael Jackson put on a show. I've seen him, too.
0: Yeah,
2: but there was nobody like James Brown. So I want to salute those folks from Georgia.
0: You just warm my heart because I'm going to tell you something. At the end of the road, the last year of his life, we gave him the award at our Keepers of the Dream dinner that we do every year at the convention, Nash Action Network Convention. And James Brown didn't like to go to a lot of stuff, but he said, I'm going to come up for you, Reverend, and get this award. When he got there, I met him in the lobby, his entourage, brought him up to his suite for him to change into his tuxedo. He said, give me my award first, because I want to get out. I got to fly back. My knees are hurting. I said, okay. We put him up. He got his award, headed out. And when I got upstairs after the dinner was over and everybody had spoken to other awards, the cell phone rang. And I looked, and it was a block call. And I answered, it was Mr. Brown. And I said, oh, wow, you stuck? I thought, because he was in his private plane, I thought he was stuck at the private airport pit because I hadn't been outside. It had been storming. And I didn't know whether it cleared. He said, no, I'm home in the bed. And he told me, you made me think about this, D. He said, Reverend, let me tell you something. He said, I know some of the guys and ladies talk a long time, and he named one in particular. He says, time for them to let some of you younger guys go on and take the center stage. He said, I got to a certain age, Reverend, where I couldn't dance like I used to. And I decided to stop being soul brother number one and stepped up being the godfather soul. Let James, he said, let Michael Jackson do that.
2: Wow.
0: Let Prince do that. He said, because one day, Reverend, a lady will bring her daughter to the Apollo and she'll see Michael and she will say, Michael Jackson is sensational. And a mama will say, but you should have seen James Brown.
2: Should have seen James Brown.
0: He said, I don't want to mess up that memory by going out trying to do a split and I can't get up. I want to keep that woman where she could always say, you should have seen James Brown. You triggered that in my head when you said that.
2: Reverend L, and I will never forget that he died on Christmas Day. I think it's 2005, 2006, somewhere around there. I'll never forget. My nephew said, it's a sad day today. We lost James Brown. That's how I found out he passed.
0: Feed the homeless. We hand out food every Christmas. And he did the same. I was scheduled to do it that morning, Christmas morning, 2 in the morning. They called and told me he had died in the hospital there in Atlanta.
2: Emory Hospital, Emory University Hospital.
0: And I jumped up and said, I got to go. I was close with the family. And then I said, no, let me get the later plane because he would have wanted me to pass out these turkeys and feed the people on Christmas. And it took everything I could, but I went and did that, and then I headed to the airport. And Christmas evening, we met at Yama's house, his second oldest daughter, and started planning his funeral. I still was in shock all the way to... I did a eulogy at all three of his funerals. That's how close we were. But he was a great man, as well as a great entertainer. Great man. Thank you for your call, D. You brought back a lot of memories. I needed that. Let's take a break. We'll be right back. Keeping it real. 1-877-532-5797. Be right back.
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1: Keeping it real.
0: To really challenge and see where we need to be. I will not waste your time. Just the past weekend, we had on Hakeem Jeffries, Democratic leader of the House. We had on Congressman Vesey there in Texas. We had on Congresswoman McIver from Newark dealing with the detention center there. She was arrested for going in. She's standing trial. We had dealt with the whole Iran attack yesterday on Israel, and on and on. I don't waste your time. Support the show and tell your family and friends. And then, of course, you that are in the New York, New Jersey, Connecticut area, come to the Saturday Action Rally. Don't observe the action. Don't critique the action. Be a part of it. And we meet temporarily. We've been there a couple of months while our new owned building, and some of you have gone online and given toward the building, and I appreciate it. We need more, but we've already laid down enough. We just need to pay off the mortgage. And but we're at the next week or two. I'm trying to get in our new building by Juneteenth. I'm just needing the city to give us a certificate of occupation. I'm going to start rallies, and then in the right wing jump out there and say they're in the building and haven't passed all the inspections. We're doing all of that now. So meet us at Mother AME Zion, a historic church of Frederick Douglass on 137th Street and Lenox Avenue in Harlem. You that are not in New York, you can watch it live on Impact Television or on YouTube/NAN or at NationalActionNetwork.net. I really need everybody to start organizing for August 28th. I had a call this morning with Martin Luther King III and Andrea Waters King, Dr. King, and Mrs. King's son, oldest son, and daughter-in-law. And we are getting ready for this big...

0: Liberation March in Washington. August 28th, it is the anniversary of the 63 March, but it is about what's going on now. Voting rights, voter redistricting, and the cutting of the Affordable Care Act. And people already, a lot of unions and other organizations and churches have signed up. But I need individuals that's going to say, I'm going to be there. Go to www.nationalactionnetwork.net. Some will say, I'd like to organize a bus. How do I do it? Can you help me, Reverend Al? Go online, www.nationalactionnetwork.net. Put that in on a sign up right on the board. But I need everybody to get ready. That Friday, we need a huge national march right there in Washington, where the Supreme Court is, that's doing this redistricting, where the Congress is, whether they're at work that day or not, their staffs are there. We need to send that huge statement. All right, let's go to the phones. Let's go to Demetrius in Cleveland, Ohio. Demetrius.
1: Thank you, Reverend Sharpton. Yes, good talking to you today. I just want to mention a few subjects. First of all, I'd like to bring up, I heard Donald Trump signed an executive order for those who mail in their ballots for an election. They have to be already registered for their ballots to count. So hopefully that would be overturned before the November elections come around. That's a plot to make it difficult, you know, for people ballots, you know, to be counted for certain candidates. Anything can happen between a person ballot and getting to the Board of Elections.
0: Right.
1: And to me, and he's saying when he walked out of NBC studios, the elections were stolen in certain instances. That would be a proven fact that some elections would be stolen if the ballots have to be registered. Because anything could happen, and that's just an open door for corruption and misplacing of ballots.
0: Right, that's before, exactly right.
1: Yeah, before they be counted. And also, last week, the government reported that there was a rise in jobs available. But I believe there's a lack of jobs available to certain people because of the DEI policy and the Supreme Court decision. The last year, reducing our.
0: Well, let me tell you how right you are, because I raised this, as I said, when we came on, that I was part of a meeting this morning, an annual meeting of leaders of national civil rights groups and the CEO, president of Google. And I said to them, I said, the data came out last week that there was an increase in jobs in May. But blacks were 6.6% unemployed. Whites were only 3.8% unemployed. So even when you get a so-called good report, we are still almost 2-to-1 unemployed. And now with the president bringing out, saying that in diversity, equity, and inclusion, it's going to get worse than that, because they now don't have to even write down the numbers of black employees that they're bringing in. So you're absolutely right.
1: That's true. Because I know a number of people who are college graduates just looking for a job. You're not a college graduate. They can't find employment. And some instances, some people is being discriminated with when it comes to being assigned to such jobs, because there's no policy that follow up to make sure that these employees and these companies, you know, are being fair to practices. So they free, you know, to hire who they want to lay off who they want to, without any type of guidelines, you know, that are going to be backed by the government. So it's going back to, like I said, the old board policy, and going back to the discrimination, and they're not being held accountable at all. So for him just to pull out the job increase last week, you know, that's just to try to boast up his standard, because of what the oil prices and inflation is still high. And also I would like to mention when it comes to the war in Russia, between Russia and Ukraine, Right. Hopefully there would be a solution. But the Soviet Union, they seem like they don't want to have any type of agreement. Even though they start bombing major cities and Ukraine start bombing Moscow. Same thing with Israel invading Lebanon. Now, they want to bomb Beirut. So their interest is to control the whole country. And Donald Trump said that Israel can't do anything without his approval. But I believe it, Israel came that far. You know, they're going to continue to follow up, especially the United States. It's not coming to a peace agreement with Iran. And as long as Israel is carrying out their bombings and some murdering of some of the innocent Palestinians and Lebanese, it will not be a peace because Iran would continue, you know, to fight in Lebanon to supply weapons to Hezbollah and the military support. And also, I'd like to mention last week when I spoke to the head of the Department of Justice in the Congressman, I can't remember his name, in the hearing. Now he said the slush fund would be eliminated, but he didn't say that many forgot Donald Trump would not be eliminated. Now, to me, there's a lot of people incarcerated, you know, for the reason that Donald Trump want to be a meal for, you know, come to his tax and so forth. It's not fair for those who are incarcerated, you know, on trial now, spending $1,000 and serving time, you know, for committing crime. And yet Donald Trump, he would get a free ticket. He's an American citizen like anyone else. And to hold him on a pedestal, separate from the other American citizens like them during time, is injustice, and it's outside of democracy, you know, and outside of just providing equal justice for all Americans, because he can't commit more crimes, and he would not be held accountable for it, because he easily passed another measure as well. And concerning the three artists, this Black History Month, I have Barry White. I can't get enough. He wrote some nice music. It's only one Barry White. I like Higher Players. I Want to Be Free.
0: Yeah,
1: classic song. And also I like The Switch. There Never Be. That's a classic song written by Bobby DeBarge. You know, he was a great writer. He didn't get the credit I believe that he should have gotten. And one other thing I'd like to mention out. Yeah, they have the missile crisis with the Soviet Union and with the United States concerning the missiles in Cuba back then, and the Soviet Union pulled their missiles out, you know, and changed the breed, you know, to not having missiles pointed toward Russia. So to me, that treaty is still in effect. The United States shouldn't have any type of legal standing to attack Cuba, because that's why the missiles were put there in the beginning, to protect Cuba. So if Donald Trump break that treaty, then they cause the Soviet Union, you know, to go back on the agreement and place the missiles in Cuba. So Donald Trump had to be very careful, you know, what his intentions are in Cuba, because that could bring in a world conflict. All right, thank you very much.
0: All right, thank you for your call. And I see on the message board, Rodney Jones, the mayor at Queensbridge Houses, says New York Knicks fans will probably boo for 5 minutes straight, but they should have a moment of silence when they announce his name. He's been booed before. Silence would get under his skin. Yeah, you know, you got a point there, Mr. Mayor. He wouldn't even know how to handle that. I think he likes attention. Silence might have him go somewhere else. Having our say, says, ladies, who else crushed on Jesse Jackson as an uncle, etc. As a young girl, my brother and cousins crushed on Jane Kennedy. I'm a 60s baby. Yeah, Jane Kennedy was the woman that all of us felt defined looking great. I remember Jane Kennedy in the era of the blaxploitation films, her and Pam Grier. I grew up in the late 60s, 70s, and it is interesting. Interesting. All right, let's go to Wale in Manhattan, New York. Wale? Okay, let me take my break. They say we need to get up on the break. Let me take the break. We'll come back, more of you on the phones. Keeping it real.

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1: It's Sybil Wilkes with what we need to know. Iran launched multiple barrages of missiles at Israel on the night of June 7th, shattering the fragile ceasefire that had been in place since early April. President Trump urged Israeli Prime Minister Netanyahu to delay any retaliatory strikes. And in a phone call on Sunday, the president aimed to preserve a fragile diplomatic framework, remaining firm that a peace agreement is within reach. The conversation followed Israel's interception of multiple Iranian missile barrages, the first such attack since early April. In Texas, a major security breach led to felony charges. Authorities arrested Abdul Rahman Oriomi in connection with a May 18th incident at Houston's George Bush Intercontinental Airport. Court documents show Oriomi used a fake boarding pass to sneak into a United Airlines flight and tried to hide in the restroom before a passenger alerted crew members. He faces court Monday morning for a bail hearing. In Florida, Senator Rick Scott wants to deny a platform to rapper Kanye West. West has two concerts scheduled at Tampa's Raymond James Stadium this month, and in a letter to the Sports Authority, the senator argued that a publicly funded stadium should not platform someone who spreads hate, slanders Jews, and praises Nazis, stating it does not reflect Florida values. And a health alert for expectant moms. A new study from West Virginia University reveals that women who spend significant time sitting face higher odds of pregnancy complications. Researchers found that sitting for over 10 hours a day doubles the risk of dangerous conditions like high blood pressure, preeclampsia, and preterm births. Get on your feet, mamas. To subscribe to my free daily newsletter, please visit SybilWilkes.com. For all the news 24/7, go to News1.com. I'm Sybil Wilkes. Be informed. Be empowered.
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1: They're just making up gas prices as they go along. How do I know? Because this weekend, Israel and Iran traded attacks, the Strait of Hormuz remains closed, and Donald Trump kept moving the goalposts on a deal. All of that should mean higher prices, but yesterday, I got gas for $3.97 for the first time in weeks, all of which means these guys are trolling us. Yeah, I still believe that supply and demand affects prices. Yes, I still believe this war has weakened supply, but I also believe these companies are charging whatever they want. I believe they're making money hand over fist. I believe we're all the victims of a stick-up. Only now, instead of a gun in our face, it's a gas pump. And if we're not careful and things get too hot, that pump is gonna blow up, the prices are gonna shoot up, and Americans will be left holding the bag.
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0: June is LGBTQIA Pride Month. Pride Month began as a way to honor the 1969 uprising in Manhattan. On June 28, 1969, the NYPD raided the Stonewall Inn, a gay bar in Greenwich Village. The officers forced the patrons out of the establishment and onto the street. 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This Pride Month vignette was brought to you by Comcast.
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0: Morning, Joe. 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
1: Well, man, I'm doing great.
2: He's America's civil rights leader.
1: The New York Times says he's not only the most important person right now in the civil rights movement, but the New York Times says you're the most important person in the Democratic Party.
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0: The Attorney General of Black America, Ben Crump.
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0: and Tennessee State was the one they shorted the most.
1: Absolutely. Well, let me know. I'm on the next plane as soon as you holler. You know, when Ben Crump called, I don't even question it. I just head to the airport and get the details on the way.
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0: Sharpton.
1: Keeping it real, keeping it real. I'm your host, Reverend Al Sharpton, and we're back. 1-877-532-5797. 1-877-532-5797. And I see having our say. Number two said something about why don't I have. Give me the other one that he posted. I wanted to read that. He had a great suggestion about Larry Ham, I think. He said why we need to put Larry Ham on from the People's Organization. He's right. Larry Ham's a great leader in New Jersey. You're right. It says, my point is, Rev, we have folks joining civil rights organizations with the motive to turn against us for themselves. Selling out to other folks is discouraging for me by all the work done for 30 years. I agree with that now. I agree with that. You and I are on the same page on that, having out say. And you mentioned Larry Hand, who's the real deal. And you have a lot of people that have come through our organizations. He says, having our say, says, God bless you, Rev and Nan. Please invite Larry Hand, People's Organization for Progress, to the platform via phone one day. I'm sure he would love to elaborate on his 30-year topic. You're talking music to my ears. You're absolutely right. And people have used and misused movements. There's no doubt about it. There's no question about that. That's not negative. That's facts. Let's go to the phone that I believe I was calling Wale in Manhattan, New York. Wale.
2: Hey, Reverend Sharpton.
1: Yes.
2: Yeah, you said my name real good. Wale, you know? Yeah, you pronounced it very well. So let's talk about something important. I want to talk about our children, our youth, our teens, particularly the black ones. I don't know if you were on Facebook when they showing you pictures of them wilding out. They call it teen something. They don't call it wilding out. They say teen gatherings or whatever it is that they call them. So you've got all these pictures of hundreds of kids showing up in Tuskegee, wherever, in Tennessee, and all these places, and they jumping on cars, they having these fights, ripping out weaves, and the list goes on and on. Okay. And you got all these black folks critiquing it and on Facebook that our children, the parents need to be arrested in certain cities and states. They're going to lock up the parents because their kids is acting crazy and shooting up one another, and it just goes on and on. Now they were in what's that white area? It's predominantly white. It's a beach. I forget the name of it. Not Coney Island. I forget the name of it.
1: Go ahead. You talking about a beach out?
2: I think it's in Jersey or Long Island.
1: Oh, okay. No, I don't know. Go ahead. We'll go with.
2: And, you know, and they showing all these colored kids running around, just wilding out, shooting one another. And so I saw some black children today, and because I want to know why they were all this black. What's the purpose of all this black? She said, well, you know, it's just, we, you know, one do it, and it's just like a trend or something. She says, but it can be gang-related depending on who it is. So I says, okay, when they in these packs, okay, say a kid that don't belong, in other words, when they whistle to their homies and we all meet up at the same place, if there's somebody who ain't in our gang and a person that's standing behind the person that's not with us, that we need to hit, we need to shoot, we shoot at that person. But if we miss and hit the wrong person, meaning the person who wasn't supposed to be there anyway, it's usually the way it goes. Okay. So, because I've been asking these kids, all right, I want to know what's all the black about. I says, is it gang-related? Because the young lady says, well, you know, there are Bloods and Crips, and I think the Orange is for the Young Lords and all this kind of thing here. I says, what do the black? She says, some black is gangs. Some black is gangs. She said, because my whole point in what I'm trying to say is, we're going to have to do something. We can't just continue. Like I said, you know, Reverend Sharpton, you know I respect you. I respect you. You have your platform. Nobody can come on and say, yo, Rev, I think you need to be doing it this way. We can't do that, as much as we may want to. We can't. This is your platform. And so we all going to have to start our own thing. If it means setting up on the street corner, if it means going into the malls or whatever, we cannot continue to act as if nothing's happening. Because granted, people got to work two and three jobs. You know, you hear these different actors that say they was latchkey kids when they were 16 and their parents put them out. All this kind of stuff that you hear. Our people, we come from working people, working class. Okay, we got that part. But now we're being depicted, Reverend Sharpton, on these social medias. I've even heard a gentleman say there's only two ways for these young people. Either we're going to have to eliminate them by killing them, this is what the so-called brother said, or they're going to end up in jail. Okay, so he's saying, he's supposed to be black like you and me, he's saying we got to kill this generation. They have no more use. They're told it's a wrap for them. There's no hope. This is what he said out of his mouth. Okay, so now everybody's talking that, oh, our kids are unreachable, they just a lost cause, and there's absolutely nothing we can do about them, but they're going to end up in the cemetery. That's their lot. Okay, so that means everything we preach, and all the youth is the youth of our future, and our youth will have to leave our legacy, all this kind of stuff that we're talking, but yet our kids are being smoked every day, all day, and nobody seems to talk about it. No one seems to want to talk about it. You got gun buybacks. You know where that money goes? Them cars that they give out, Reverend Sharpton. Okay, well, we're going to get the DA's office. We're going to give $500 gift cards. You bring your guns. We don't want to ask you no questions. We don't even have to know your name. Just bring us your guns. And the day that they give the gun buyback, that night, one of our kids are going to be smoked. Not only shot, but stabbed.
1: Well, let me say this.
2: Them lights that they put out in these housing projects, the DA's office, that comes from the money that they get from criminals.
1: You again, Wally. People don't know what you're talking about, the DA's office. You're talking like you're only talking to New York. You're talking to the country. They don't know what you're talking about, lights in the project. But anyway, the point is, you're right that we... Wait. Put on hold, because I'm trying to answer. I let you talk 3 minutes. You cannot not let me respond. There are youth programs. We have one in Nan called Huddle. I know other organizations doing it. So don't say no one is talking about it. Say that some of the people talking are not going to these programs, and you're right, then they should form their own. But you cannot write off children talking about kill them. They thought my generation was bad when I was coming up. They thought the generation behind me that were on crack was bad. Every generation is threatened by the misbehavior of the youth of their generation. It is your job to help solve it, not kill it off. And I think that you're absolutely right to raise the issue, and I think all of us need to respond to it. But there are some of us. You can go to Huddle every Monday night, just in our Harlem chapter, and see dealing with young people. So there are some that are trying to deal with it. Let's take a break. We'll be right back. Keeping it real.

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1: It's Sybil Wilkes with what we need to know. A manhunt is underway in Ohio after gunmen shot 12 people at an outdoor festival in Toledo. Several hundred people were enjoying the annual Old West End Festival Saturday when sudden gunfire erupted, injuring a dozen victims ranging in the ages of 14 to 61. Investigators believe the shooters were targeting each other. Two victims remain in critical condition, and the Sunday festival events were canceled as police search for the suspects. In a dramatic media clash, President Trump abruptly ended a taped interview with NBC's Meet the Press. The president walked off the Wisconsin set after being challenged on fraud claims and his controversial Department of Justice fund by moderator Christian Welker. He accused California officials of cheating in their primary, calling the program crooked before leaving the set. On the hardwood, the New York Knicks are just one win away from a commanding lead in the NBA Finals. They host the San Antonio Spurs for Game 3 tonight, and they are ahead 2-0. Jalen Brunson sank a clutch free throw late in Game 2 to secure a one-point win following a catastrophic turnover by Victor Wembanyama. No team in league history ever overcame a 3-0 deficit. And Scary Movie 6, winning, secured the number one spot at the box office with a $55 million opening. The hit parody reunites Marlon, Sean, and Damon Wayans Jr. alongside Anna Faris and Regina Hall. Masters of the Universe followed in second place, pulling in $29 million. To subscribe to my free daily newsletter, please visit SybilWilkes.com. For all the news 24/7, go to News1.com. I'm Sybil Wilkes. 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

0: Between 1990 and 2005, Philadelphia was a mecca for music and culture. This is the story told by the people who lived it. 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
1: So my name is J. Michael Harris Son. I am a host and producer at WRTI 90.1 FM in Philadelphia. We were blessed to see so many talents emerge on the Philadelphia scene. You saw elements of jazz, elements of hip-hop culture, organizations like the Black Rock Coalition, you know, again, the spoken word scene. You started to see, I think, more activity of them establishing a level of curiosity and sharing. So for me, you know, I think one of the best examples right here in Philadelphia is what you saw out of the Roots. You know, what the Roots represent Ted back then and now. You know, what they were doing as a band, you know, as an instrumentalist, you know, teaming with MCs. That was, you know, to a certain extent unique. I mean, you know, hip hop culture started to really gain traction, but to get to that level of what the Roots were bringing to the forefront, that was special.
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0: CriminalActionNetwork.net. We're joined now, and as we are every Monday, he was busy, but he's got in for the tail of the show by the, of course, esteemed political analyst, Brother Antoine Seawright. Antoine, first of all, how you doing? Second of all,
1: it's good to be on the program. Sorry I'm so late, but delayed don't mean denied.
0: That's correct. I had over the weekend everyone from Hakeem Jeffries to our McIver, Congressman McIver, and others, and VC from Texas, and all around the redistricting fights and the need to vote in these races. Talk about how even if you're in an area, it is very important, that has been rezoned to redistrict, you still need to vote so that the part of the area that is still our community has to feel the weight of our presence, which is why a lot of our Republicans are resisting, saying, this is going to hurt me, not help me.
1: Well, Rev, I think that's all true. I also think that this is a once-in-a-generation moment that we're experiencing, and I don't think America understands this, and the more I talk to African-Americans outside of the world that you and I maneuver in, I don't think they understand the gravity of this moment. That's why we've got to have a very much so elevated urgency about what this is, because in some cases, people feel like because Jim Clyburn's seat was avoided and because they're delaying Benny Thompson, that we've won some kind of war. Well, we won a battle, but the war is not over. They're going to come back at this next year, and it's not just going to be congressionalized. It's going to be state house, state senate lines all across the country, and don't be surprised if they start to dibble down to county commissioners and school board and city council districts, because this is a real attempt to reorganize power in this country for the next 100 years, and they're very unapologetic about saying that in their meetings, and that's why we've got to elevate our level of seriousness around this, Red.
0: No doubt about it. Let's go to the phones. Let me go to Disco Brian in Philadelphia, Pennsylvania, WURD, Disco Brian.
2: Hey, Rev and Antoine. I want to give a shout out to my stepfather, Don Dewar. May he rest in peace, for taking me to James Brown's 1985 concert in Atlanta at Chastain Park, where I was a 10-year-old Prince fan who did not yet understand the lineage from James to Michael to Prince. But after that show, Rev, woo, I did. James was still slaying audiences in 1985. That was during the Living in America comeback era. So that was that blew my mind and made me an instant fan, and didn't realize history matters, Rev. Gentlemen, I would like to ask you both, have y'all seen any of Hunter Biden's new video posts, which have gone very viral over the weekend, where he talks very openly about addiction, recovery, imperfection, forgiveness, and trying to reach people across political lines?
0: I think two of them. I've not seen them all of them, more than that. I've seen two of them.
2: Antoine,
1: I have.
2: Yeah, you know, I just want to say I find it really moving. I appreciate his candor, and I appreciate anybody who can say, you know, I know who I am. I know what I've done. I know the amends I need to make and the forgiveness I need to seek, because that's really resonating strongly with me personally, because I'm on my own journey of trying to live up to moral standards I have failed in the past, especially before I met my wife 10 years ago. And I think that his larger message is really important, that addiction and recovery touch millions of families, and that people need to know that redemption is possible. But my concern, which I'd love your reflections on, gentlemen, is this. As Hunter starts doing more media and building a new public platform, and he's named himself Hunter 2028 on Twitter and says it's a parody platform, I don't know if he's thinking about running for president, What concerns me is I love his message, and I've never seen a public figure be more vulnerable and honest than he appears to be being right now. But he needs to be careful, in my view, about whose platforms he's going on, because so far, the only black creator whose platform he's gone on is Candace Owens's, the neo-Nazi lady who wore the White Lives Matter t-shirt and has been openly admiring Hitler for the past decade. And he went on there in good faith. So, Rev, or Antoine, is there any reason either of you can think of that Hunter or anyone else who is striving toward redemption and honesty and sincerity should pursue finding common ground with people who are as opprobrious as Candace Owens? Do you think it going on to those platforms and not pushing back kind of justifies or validates that person? And is there a problem that you see potentially there? That's my question for today, gentlemen.
0: Well, I think that there's nothing morally wrong with going on those platforms if you also go on other platforms. I think that if he was doing so-called progressive platforms or black radio platforms and did Candace Owens, I could see him saying, I'm being non-judgmental and I got a message that goes everywhere. But if you only do that, then one's got to wonder what are you doing, and what is the basis of that being selective. The other thing I think, though, is the reverse of that, is the fact that Candace Owens, who condemned everything Biden ever did, would give him a platform means she should be questioned as much as we question Biden. Because is she just going for an audience and likes? Because why would she give Biden a platform when she did everything she could to destroy his father's presidency? So I think that knife cuts both ways. Antoine?
1: Well, I'll just say to this, I think it's important that we not box ourselves in on the platforms that we go on, even some of the most extreme disco, Brian. I tell you why, because those people have an audience and they have a followership too. And sometimes we miss the opportunity to either set the record straight or to define the record, if you will, on certain things that have been divisional in our community. They tried to demonize, they on the right, including Candace Owens, tried to demonize Hunter Biden and his family, his dad and mother, mm-hmm. and the administration as well. It's a good idea for him to go there to set the record straight on these things and not be afraid. That's why you see me pop up on Fox News when I'm asked, because I think it's important that we go on those platforms and tell the gospel from our perspective. Otherwise, they will only know the gospel from the perspective they get.
0: It also disarms. Amen. It also Amen. Disarms these people. Before I had the MSNBC show, they would always ask me to come on O'Reilly when he was the biggest thing over there in Fox, I'm having a blank on his name, but I always did
2: Hannity,
0: O'Reilly.
2: Hannity.
0: I did Sean Hannity. Hannity and I used to go to dinner together, and we didn't agree on anything.
2: Wow.
0: But
2: wow.
0: The reverse is goes to Antoine's point. It was then more difficult for them to discredit me when they kept having me on their show. And if I was this crazy radical trying to burn down the country or hate white folks, then why were you going to dinner with them, Sean Hannity? So you can give them a problem with their base. They don't have to answer this if you say, I'm not talking to you. And that's one. Second, I have seen some of us, me included, mistreated and castigated by the, quote, progressive and liberal media as bad as the right wing. So if you start choosing that, you'll be sitting home talking to your puppy dog. You got to just be ready. If you're going to be in the public, handle all of it as it comes. Let's take a break. Be right back. Keeping it real. Shopton. Be right back.
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4: Hi, I'm Kim Holderness.
5: And I am Penn Holderness.
4: And we're here to remind you to get your cancer screenings.
5: Now, we don't have cancer, but we do want to keep it that way.
4: And while you don't have to race to the doctor.
5: Oh, but I like races, honey, especially when they're amazing races.
4: I see what you did there. But you do need to make time for routine screenings. I schedule my annual mammogram and gyno appointments every year around my birthday and then treat myself to lunch.
5: Well, that sounds like fun. Can I get in on that? I mean, I like lunch.
4: Well, you have a colon and you're over 45, and you have lungs.
5: Yeah.
4: And didn't you smoke in college?
5: Yeah, a little bit.
4: Okay, so seriously, Penn, if there is something, early detection can make all the difference.
5: Okay.

0: I am your host, Reverend Al Sharpton, Antoine Seawright, our co-host. Antoine, put on your political analyst hat. Tell me how you're reading the count that's coming in slowly, but coming in the gubernatorial primary in California and the mayoral contest in Los Angeles.
1: Well, I'm glad you asked that question, because I want to start with the mayor's race. Somehow or another, Republicans have this idea they only love this country when they win. There's nothing fraud about what's happening in California. The truth of the matter is, and I said this on TV yesterday, I think it was, there are 1.3 million registered Democratic voters in L.A. on just over 326,000. So it's no surprise to me that Spencer Pratt will not be in the top two candidates advancing, because just by the mere fact of numbers, there's nothing fraud going on with that. It's certainly no surprising to me that Javier Becerra has emerged as the top vote getter and will emerge as the number one person in the gubernatorial race, because he's pragmatic. California may be liberal, but they're not extreme. He's pragmatic. He's served statewide before. People know his name, and there's a large Latino and population of color in the state who supports him in a pragmatic agenda. And so there's nothing fraud, waste, or abuse going on with the elections in California. We go through this every cycle in California. It's that the Republicans want to draw a distraction in order to use this as a way to make the case for the SAVE Act, or even to try to set the pathway to say that elections are rigged when they lose.
0: Yeah, that is their safety point. They're going to go to that no matter what. Now, the controversy around the Democratic candidate in Maine, how do you read that?
1: Well, I'll say just about Planter. I certainly don't need lecturing from the party who nominated Ruck and Morley Bankrupt Kim Paxton in Texas. And the fact of the matter is that primary will take place tomorrow night. And so whoever the Democratic nominee emerges from that, certainly we should all wrap our arms around. Why? Because this is about a binary choice in November, them versus us. There's nothing Susan Collins has done to advance the agenda for Black Americans or for the Democratic Party, who by and large support what's good for Black Americans. And so we've got to stop trying to act as if we have this somehow high moral compass when it comes to our candidates, and Republicans can nominate who they want, and we're just supposed to let them jam their agenda down our throat. If he emerges as a Democratic nominee, as imperfect as he is, I think he would do a better job of serving us than Susan Collins will. And that's for the people of Maine to decide, because the elections are won on K Street and Main Street. On Main Street, my street, not on K Street.
0: Ezekiel in Georgia, you're keeping it real with Sharpton and Seawright. Ezekiel.
2: No. Good afternoon.
0: Good afternoon.
2: Yes, sir. Yes, I just wanted to bring out a few little Black history and American history facts. On the 1st of June, slavery was abolished in all U.S. possessions in 1862. And that was some of the background for why the Civil War was fought, because the Confederate

0: you know, states would not abide by slavery being abolished. And it's a sad part of U.S. as well as black history, especially U.S. history, that people had to die unnecessarily because of the unjust institution of slavery. I mean, it's just a sad commentary on the contradictions of this country that talks about how much they believe in freedom and democracy. You know, it's just a shame. And you know, part of what I see a problem with Trump and his administration is they can't handle the truth of all that. They can't handle the truth of anything, including the Indian Removal Act of 1830, to force the indigenous people off their lands, east of the Mississippi to west of the Mississippi. You know, these people just cannot handle the truth, but the truth can handle them. You know, and also Saturday, June 6th, was the tragic anniversary of Robert F. Kennedy being assassinated in 1968, just 2 months after Dr. King was assassinated. So that, I didn't want to talk too long because I know you have...
1: Those are two historic facts. Thank you for your call. One of the things that people need to understand is that, and I've been rereading a lot of history in that period. It's interesting you brought that up, Ezekiel, is that when the Civil War started, Lincoln was reluctant, if not adversarial, to deal with the issue of slavery. And when they hit Fort Sumter, and he had to respond, and the Confederate states had begun picking up steam, Lincoln did not want to deal with the issue of slavery because of the border states. I talked about this at the Saturday rally. Kentucky, Missouri, Maryland were the border states that also had slaves. So he was afraid that if he came out against slavery, the border states that were still with him would join the Confederates. So he had to walk this tightrope between having to deal with the fact that they were losing to the Confederates, needed to reinforce the Union Army, but at the same time couldn't lose the border states. Eventually, he started meeting with black leaders in Washington and said to them, why don't we just send all blacks back to Africa? I'll make a deal with Liberia. Frederick Douglass said, no, I was born here, I'm staying here, we need to reap what we did. It was only after continual battles that they were losing and got as far as Richmond, which was a last-ditch effort by General McClellan of the Union Army, and got beat there, that he gradually started letting blacks join the Union Army. First as second rank, then fully, and then he fully reluctantly embraced the idea of emancipation. But his first inclination was to send us back to Africa. And so that's why when a lot of people try to act all super militant with a back to Africa thing, Abe Lincoln and others wanted to do that. The question becomes, and that's where the reparations argument has legitimacy to me, is the if we pick up and go back, first of all, where in Africa are we going? What African country can handle 20, 30 million people coming in? And what happens to the people that are already there, the Africans? What happened to their jobs and their resources? And are we saying then that the 400 years of the labor, 246 years of that free labor, the rest under segregation, we're just going to write that off as a loss? We don't want nothing for that. We don't want no kind of consideration. So I think sometimes, Antoine, we kind of misjudged what somebody's saying as sounding revolutionary or militant because they yelling louder. But when you get down to the basic questions, they can't really answer that. I just want us to go back where we came from. Well, Africa's a continent, not a country. So which country did we come from? Which country did you come from? We all come from Africa, but what part? And Has those countries said they can handle millions of us or thousands of us, where many of those countries are struggling with their own citizenship? And those of us leaving are saying, well, I don't want nothing for what my great-great-grandparent built and never got paid, or my great-grandparent, or my grandparent, or my parents. Y'all got it. I'm donating that to y'all, a white America. A lot of us ain't not ready for that.
2: Well, not only are we not ready for that, we're not serious about what the issues are in front of us. We get so caught up on chasing these things that are romanticized on things that are not really reachable in the now. What we have in front of us is a tremendous opportunity to win some elections and to govern. We can romanticize about all the things we want to do and need to do, but in reality, we cannot govern if you do not win, and losers don't legislate. And sometimes we get so caught up in talking about what we need to be doing, what we're going to do, as if we have the power now. We don't have the power, so we've got to focus on what's going to expand, put together a coalition that's going to help us win in November, so we can have the opportunity to face the challenges that we deal with every single day, and that's this affordability crisis that's been created by your neighborhood Republican Party led by Donald Trump.
1: Raj in Cleveland, Ohio. Raj.
3: Hey, thanks for getting me in, Rev. How you guys doing? You know, that interview that Trump did, that was just recently with the young, that one reporter, journalist.
1: Christian Welker, yes.
3: Yeah, Christian Welker. He got up and walked out, and she didn't even really scratch. She was barely scratching the surface with her questioning, her tough. You know, if you want to look at it like she was being tough on him, because that was a great opportunity for her to. When he said, the election was rigged. These elections are rigged. I would came push back and said, "Oh, you mean like when you last year? I mean, when you went to the court 60 times, you know, and lied and said that you know the election was stolen from you? Like when you made the phone call to get down to Georgia to steal?"
1: She did push back in her way. I think she did a good job. She said there's no evidence of that. She said she pushed back.
3: Yeah, but I would have nailed
1: it. I think we get into semantics. No, well, I mean,
3: okay.
1: I wish somebody would have said this or said that. I don't want you to get the impression that she gave him a pass. She pressed him to the point where he got up and walked out.
3: That's true. Like, but he said he ran one by a landslide. I would say if them Kamala 3.5 million votes, the Kamala ballots didn't get discounted, you would have lost, and you barely won with the 1.5, and you lost the popular vote by almost just about 3 million to Hillary, and you definitely lost to Biden. So where did you win? It was the Electoral College that got you to.
1: Yeah, but again, Roger, and I think you're wise in what you're saying, but she was interviewing him. She was not debating him. And she had to stay within the range. She went right to the border of being adversarial. I think she did an excellent job as a journalist. I do my show as an opinion show. I'll debate people. That is not her show. And I think she stuck it to him as much as she could as a journalist by raising the facts and not getting argumentative. And even with just doing that, he couldn't take it and got up and walked out.
3: I know.
1: Her strategy, whatever it was, he couldn't handle it. All right, let me go. I hear the music. Thanks for getting in, Rod. Let me thank Antoine C. Wright. Let me thank all of you that called in, listened in, you that called in and couldn't get through, but hung in there anyhow. Remember, whatever you do, wherever you go, however you feel, tell somebody, tell anybody, tell everybody. Reverend Al told you personally, keep it real. Keep it real. Keep it real. Talk to you tomorrow.
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5: It's Sybil Wilkes with what we need to know. Los Angeles Mayor Karen Bass and her fellow Democrat Nithya Raman are officially on track for a high-stakes November runoff for that city's leadership. Mayor Bass faced a formidable challenge from Rahman following heavy criticism of her first term in office. The two candidates defeated reality TV star Spencer Pratt. In Washington, Senator Mark Warner is pushing back against President Trump's decision to tap Bill Pulte as acting director of national intelligence. The Virginia Democrat labeled Pulte as grossly unqualified during a Sunday news appearance, warning against handing intelligence keys to someone willing to misuse data. Pulte is temporarily filling the role vacated by Tulsi Gabbard. The sports world is mourning the loss of former Chicago Bulls star and veteran broadcaster Stacey King. He passed away at the age of 59. He was a beloved member of the Bulls' legendary 1990s three-peat championship squad, and the team owner, Jerry Reinsdorf, released a moving statement honoring Stacey King as a truly unique personality in the franchise history, and that he was. And finally, Madison Square Garden is pulling the plug on outdoor watch parties for the Monday night Game 3. The hard closure arrives as President Trump is expected to attend the game in person. MSG and Secret Service are enforcing strict TSA-style screenings and an absolute no-bag policy, urging fans to arrive at least 2 hours before game time. To subscribe to my free daily newsletter, please visit SybilWilks.com. For all the news 24/7, go to News1.com. I'm Sybil Wilks. 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
3: That groove you're hearing, it is the music of my next guest. 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Mm-hmm. Talk about what you remember about that time and why Philly has been so amazing as far as talent is concerned.
4: When you was out there, like, you actually felt the vibe going, like the electricity going through your soul, like from being at shows or how close you could get to the stage with a lot of these independent artists. You could actually talk to them and have real conversations with a lot of the Philly artists. You had people going to the Vibe Spot where a lot of people from Philly, like The Roots, Jill Scott, Music Soul Child, a lot of those people were influencers for today's music. I know people talk about vibes today, but back then, the vibes from 90s to 2000s, it was sensual for your soul. It's nothing like the 90s and 2000s.
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6: Welcome to Evening Words. 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
7: Hey, what's going on, Doc? How you doing?
6: I'm good, bro. How was the weekend?
7: Weekend was pretty good. Nice and it was a hot one for sure.
6: It was pretty good. Yeah. I think Chris may have already left the building, but
7: I was getting ready to mention. As a matter of fact, I seen him on the way
6: On the way in, yeah. Yeah, we won the series, but they stole one from us, bro.
7: They did, and they gave us a run for our money too.
6: They did. Yeah, the Chicago White Sox, but we won the series.
7: Beat
6: them 2 out of 3 times. Now we're on to our next series.
7: Which is against Toronto.
6: Yeah,
7: tonight at 7:07.
6: 7:07. Phillies still looking pretty
7: still looking,
6: good, bro.
7: Still looking very good, considering that we had Aaron Nola last night. And then we had, what's his name? It's escaping my head.
6: The reliever, I don't remember either. I'm glad we pulled that one out. I couldn't watch the whole game last night, but I'm glad we pulled that one out.
7: Yeah.
6: To maintain second place and maintain our position.
7: Yeah. As a matter of fact, I was thinking of Andrew Painter.
6: Okay.
7: That Saturday game.
6: Okay.
7: Yeah. Considering that we had those guys pitch like on the weekend, we still came out on top.
6: Except for Saturday. The White Sox stole one from us. That's okay.
7: Yeah.
6: As long as we're maintaining our position, second in the. I mean, we went from the bottom of this division
7: all the way up to second. And also, not only that, also to the second wild card spot as well, too.
6: Yeah, and we're holding fast in that position right now. And so not much to say. We hope the Phillies will be able to pull it out in this next series against Toronto. Mm-hmm. It starts tonight at 7:07 is the first pitch.
7: Yes, and they're in Toronto.
6: Oh, okay, they're away. All right. Mm-hmm. Yeah, so we'll catch the latter after the game when we get out of here.
7: Yes, sir.
6: In Sixers news.
7: Yes, sir.
6: Gansey is at his first press conference.
7: Yep.
6: Mm-hmm. He seems to understand the challenges of the team.
7: Mm-hmm.
6: Jameer Nelson has been promoted to GM. As you said that was going to happen.
7: Yep.
6: But now we're getting some conflicting reports. Either Elton Brand is being found another position somewhere in the Harris Blitzer organization, or he's out. I don't know which one it is.
7: That's to be determined. Well, we shall see pretty soon, I want to say.
6: Yeah.
7: Because, I mean, he's going to want, it seemed like he was pretty content with the spot that he had, so he's probably going to want to take an open position elsewhere.
6: Right?
7: Yeah, if there's an opening of the same spot that he had.
6: So you don't think he'll stay within the organization?
7: Yeah, unfortunately, I don't think that's going to be the case.
6: What do you think Jameer Nelson brings to the general management role?
7: I think he just brings, some of the things that he learned when he took over the GM spot with Delaware Blue Coats. He takes some of that, and also just his, I want to say his experience in the NBA, because he knows exactly what it's like to have a great team, because he was with a great Orlando team at the time when he was playing in his career. So, and also like a different series of other teams that he was on as well, too. So,
6: Elton Brand had NBA experience too, but does it make a difference having a GM now who is a former guard versus a GM who was a former big man? Because this is no longer a big man's team. Mm-hmm. Shout out to Joel Embiid, but it's not really.
7: So it's
6: a guards team now.
7: Yeah, and that's the other thing. It's like you kind of, I think it was just for the Sixers, it was really just time for a different voice. Kind of like similar to the Phillies, it was time for a different voice.
6: But it's still Coach Nurse, though.
7: That's true.
6: But I feel like he's on a short lease, bro. I feel like Nurse is 1 year. Let's see.
7: He is, yeah. Right. What he had to work with last season.
6: Yeah.
7: I mean, there wasn't really much he could do because he didn't really have any shooters on the team. Until he traded away Jared McCain. I was getting ready to get to that, too. But, yeah.
6: Complete shakeup in the front office for the Philadelphia 76ers.
7: Yeah, so I think it was time for a new voice in that department. But okay, we'll have to see what they give Nick Nurse and see how Nick Nurse responds to that.
6: The draft's coming up in a couple of weeks. They're going to add a player or two. We'll see if they'll even make the team. Mm-hmm. I feel like as GM, Jameer Nelson's going to have he's got big shoes to fill in terms of scouting talent and doing all the things that I think Elton Brand did that just happens behind the scenes, so doesn't get a lot of credit for. But he's been a pretty decent scout if you think about the talent they've tried to bring in, either through the draft or not. Now Jameer Nelson's got to do that. But also, I would imagine that Ganzi wanted he probably wanted someone new to partner with.
7: Right.
6: Right? Like, just like, the only thing that doesn't make sense is that they have the same coach.
7: Exactly. Yeah. And so, that, I mean, and that kind of made me question why Nick Nurse was still here.
6: I'm not a fire Nick Nurse guy. That's the rest of the Evening Words team. I am not a fire Nick Nurse guy. The rest of the Evening Words team, you know.
7: It's, kind of 50-50.
6: Yeah.
7: Yeah.
6: So, yeah, so that's a Philadelphia a sporting news. There's all kinds of things coming out about A.J. Brown now, which is just, I don't even want to.
7: At this point, I just don't feel bad for him. I just don't feel bad for him because it's like you just hear about how he still has he has a Patriots rug in his house while he was playing for the team. And then all of a sudden, all the talk he did on the social media.
6: Yeah.
7: I just can't feel bad for him.
6: All sorts of stuff coming out. I mean, again, you just don't want that guy playing here if he doesn't want to be here. Terry Tillman just came in to remind us that
7: this is not a sports show. That's right.
6: Not a sports show. This is Evening Words. This is a news show. We have a great show lined up for you today, folks. First and foremost, on this day in history, in 1953, civil rights icon Mary Church Terrell successfully led a legal battle to desegregate lunch counters and restaurants in Washington, D.C. As you all know, this is a little microcosmic piece of the broader national movement to desegregate lunch counters across the South. But this particular victory paved the way for subsequent Supreme Court rulings that dismantled the Jim Crow policies of that era, folks. That was probably the last time we had a relatively progressive Supreme Court in this nation's history. Ain't been the same since then. Supreme Court that we have right now would not have ruled in favor of civil rights icon Mary Church Terrell and other complainants in 1953. Again, the Supreme Court that we have in 2026 would not ruled in favor of this civil rights case spearheaded by Mary Church Terrell. They would have ruled against it. They would have maintained the segregation. This is how we have to understand the moment that we are in. We have a great show lined up for you all today. Later on this hour, we'll be speaking with Philadelphia Sheriff Rochelle Bilal. She's been in the news recently. She'll be joining the show to respond to a recent Philadelphia Citizen article and talk about the reorganization plan for the sheriff's office that she did a press release about earlier today. Looking forward to that conversation. In our 5 o'clock hour, we're going to have this week's Centering Progress segment with Trevor Higgins, the Senior Vice President of the Energy and Environmental Department at the Center for American Progress. I don't think that Trevor is going to be giving us any good news about the cost of gas, but we'll ask anyway. Then at 6, we'll have representatives from the Revolution School, Gina Moore and Akeisha McCanns, to talk about the little school that could. An important education update here on Evening Words. And then later in our 6 o'clock hour, with all the different sports things going on in the world, including the FIFA World Cup coming to town, all the different offseason machinations of the Sixers and the Birds, and the emergence of the Philadelphia Phillies as a playoff contender this season. We'll talk about all of that with Renee Washington. We may also have to talk about the Knicks, who are up 2-0 against the San Antonio Spurs in the finals. They come home with a 2-0 lead. Who predicted this? Nobody. All that sports conversation with Renee Washington in our 6 o'clock hour. Right now, though, let's get to headlines and highlights.
3: It's about what's hot and what's happening. 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
6: Headline and highlight number one for today, Monday, June 8th. ICE will stop reporting deaths of newly released detainees. Not sure. I wasn't sure I understood this headline at first. U.S. Immigration and Customs Enforcement are ending the policy that required ICE to report the deaths of former detainees that occurred within 30 days of their release from federal custody. The policy, which was put in place under the Biden administration, directed ICE to review and report all detainee fatalities, including those that occurred post-release, at least within 30 days. The Trump administration has reversed this policy after scrutiny from lawmakers and immigrant advocates and organizers over the rising death rate of detained immigrants in federal custody. So let's break this down a little bit. Both the Biden administration and the Obama administration have been pretty aggressive on deporting folks, despite what the Republicans will have you think. It is true that the Biden administration relaxed some of those immigration policies and tried to take a more holistic approach to immigration reform. That didn't work out so politically for them, so well politically for them. But this is something we should be paying very close attention to, because not only have we seen detainees die in custody, we have also seen some die within 30 days of release, meaning that the conditions that they endured while they were in U.S. Immigration and Customs Enforcement detention, the inhumane conditions of those facilities may have exacerbated health conditions or otherwise accelerated their own mortality. Now this administration says they don't have to report on that, which means we can't track it. This is being reported by ABC News, Washington Post, and other news outlets. Headline and highlight number two, Department of Justice quietly hires the lawyer who represented George Floyd's killer. I'll say this again. The DOJ quietly hires lawyer who represented George Floyd's killer. The Department of Justice has hired election denial lawyer William Moorman, who also happened to represent former police officer Derek Chauvin, the former officer from Minneapolis, convicted of murdering George Floyd. Over the past few years, this attorney Moorman attempted to block the certification of Biden's electoral victory in Arizona and Georgia, as well as in Congress. You know, we don't need any more examples of this administration revealing to us its very explicit anti-black card. We don't need any more examples of this, but this is another example of that. I mean, how the DOJ is supposed to be a cadre of lawyers, bureaucratic and otherwise, who are nonpartisan and committed to the most objective approach to justice for these United States. Historically, it has not really ever been that, but that's what it's supposed to be. This hire is a mockery of that. This hire is an absolute mockery of that. William F. Moorman, who was an election denier, who represented a law enforcement officer who brutally killed an unarmed African-American man in the middle of the street with camera rolling, is not the kind of attorney that you want in the Department of Justice. Moorman has joined a growing list of attorneys who support Trump and worked to challenge the 2020 election results. Now, if you had a minute to watch Kristen Welker's interview with the president, which is a travesty by any definition of the term, you'll notice he really was digging in on election fraud. And so what they're trying to do here is put lawyers in the DOJ and seed the media with stories, comments, and punditry to create a context for calling election fraud in the event that they lose. It's not fraudulent when they win, right? Only when they lose is it fraudulent. Moorman now will join the DOJ and join their mission to illegally obtain state voter data in an effort, blatant as this is, to disenfranchise voters. I mean, the anti-blackness is smacking us in the face. This is being reported by Democracy Docket, headline and highlight number 3. Philly Parks groups tell city council they are tired of running things on quote-unquote love and duct tape. Local groups pleaded with Philadelphia City Council on Thursday for permanent funding for parks, saying the city's green spaces need more than just love and duct tape. Now, maybe you all didn't know this, but the city of Philadelphia does not have dedicated funding for its parks and open spaces. It's interesting that we just got through another budget cycle with a mayor who, as clean and green as one of the pillars of her agenda, and the parks kind of left out of that process in some ways. Generally speaking, Philadelphia Parks and Recreation, they rely on the overall budget as well as grants, private nonprofits, and the thousands of volunteers around the city who weed the parks, maintain trails and equipment as part of different friends groups. Michelle Lee, a volunteer with the Belmont Plateau Trails Alliance, said Philadelphia depends on volunteers at more than 2 times the national average. Philadelphia's park system is ranked number 27 out of 100 cities. It's not that bad, actually. It's risen in the ranks over the last few years, but the Friends of the Parks believe we could do a lot better. Again, the parks do not get dedicated annual funding. That probably needs to change under an administration that is invested in clean and green spaces. Shout out to the Belmont Plateau where the Roots Picnic was last week. Absolutely amazing. A piece of greenery there in the heart of West Philadelphia. 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Folks, we're going to take a quick break. When we come back from this break, we'll have more headlines and highlights.
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0: Here is your current weather forecast for the Philadelphia area. Mostly clear skies this evening. Overnight lows in the city into the mid-50s. We could dip down into the upper 40s in some of the northern and western suburbs. Winds out of the southeast at 5 to 10 miles per hour. Sunshine for tomorrow. Highs topping out in the mid-80s and coming back tomorrow night with more clouds. Overnight lows, low 60s. Things change on Wednesday with a chance of showers and maybe a thunderstorm by Wednesday afternoon. I'm Jason Lee with Philadelphia Weather.
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4: Good afternoon. Monday drive home, we're seeing delays on the Walt Whitman into New Jersey, down to 42 South Lake Creek Road, the westbound Schuylkill Jan University past the Vine Expressway, and then further west, Boulevard to Belmont, eastbound, Soconchuck to Belmont, then Jan Montgomery Drive to south, 95 northbound, stop and go from the Vine Expressway up to Bridge, southbound Socotman to Bridge, and Jan 420 to 320. Delays on the Blue Route southbound approaching Broomall to Media Swarthmore. Laura Tutella, total traffic.
8: 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The Jefferson Rams athletes play with heart, pride, and purpose on the court, on the field, and in the classroom. The Jefferson Rams work to redefine possible.

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3: Hello, everybody. My name is Kenya Purnell. Back in the late 90s at WUSL Power 99, I was in sales and my maiden name was Kenya Witherspoon. I got into radio at the right time, I believe, because it was when hip hop was just about to really take off. So when you went into a venue to talk about doing a hip hop night, all they're hearing is negativity. It's not good. It's not going to last. It's not going to be here. And I'm saying, it's going to be here. It's going to be great. Look at the ratings. And they're like, they're going to tear up my establishment. And the pushback was unbelievable every single time. And I'm just going to talk about Bahama Bay for a second. The gentleman, Ricky Blatstein, I had a meeting with him and management. We had a meeting. But what we said to him is, if you try it, you're not going to turn back. This venue was an indoor-outdoor venue. It was different than any of the other venues that we went to. It was not known in the urban world. So it had a pool out there. You know, it had palm trees. It was on Delaware Avenue. And he gave us a chance. And he said, you're going to get 4 weeks, 1 month. He said, if I don't see the numbers in 1 month, I'm going to have to take you out of here, Power 99, and put Q102 in. That's what he told us. We said, fine. The first night of the live broadcast at Bahama Bay, anybody that knows this that was in Philadelphia, the line was down the street.

0: was breathtaking.
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14: 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Headline and highlight number four for today, Monday, June 8th. FIFA is under investigation for World Cup ticket pricing by New York and the New York Attorneys General. Now, I didn't even look to see what the prices are for here in Philadelphia because my understanding is that they are already priced above my pay grade for a football game, and so I don't know if there's price gouging going on or not, but according to reports coming out of New York, this investigation is going to be the first major governmental pushback on the global soccer body for this tournament. Their claim is that they're not being honest about ticket sales. FIFA has turned buying tickets to the World Cup into a gauntlet of confusion, fake scarcity, and impossibly high prices, all at the expense of consumers and hardworking New Jerseyans, according to New Jersey Attorney General Jennifer Davenport. The 2026 World Cup is shaping to be one of the most expensive tournaments for fans in its history, and two state attorneys general want answers as to why. I don't know who out there is listening to me, but I wonder, why isn't the Pennsylvania State Attorney General a part of this conversation?
15: Yeah, that beats me, because I think the lowest prices for like a FIFA game was really just like around $1,000.
14: That's insane.
15: That's insane.
14: That's insane.
15: Around $1,000, the cheapest, and they're like nosebleeds too,
14: bro. So again, the New Jersey Attorney General, the New York Attorney General, taking this issue up with FIFA. I would like to know where the Pennsylvania Attorney General is on this issue. And to the Pennsylvania Attorney General's office, open invitation to come on WRD to talk about this issue and others. Wide open invitation. All right. But New Jersey Attorney General Jennifer Davenport and New York Attorney General Letitia James announced Wednesday last week that their offices are investigating FIFA for its World Cup ticketing practices that are driving up costs for fans. But folks, if it's happening in New York and it's happening in New Jersey, it is also happening in Philadelphia. I think we need to be asking our AG, where you at, homie?
15: Yeah, like, where are you? I mean, like you said, New York and New Jersey are speaking up. Come on now.
14: Come on. And again, like, why not just join the suit they already have? Attorney General Sunday, again, the open invitation to your office to come on and talk about this issue and others. But for New Jersey and New York, these attorney generals point to reports that alleged fans may have been misled about the locations of the seats they bought, and that FIFA's public statements and method of releasing tickets may have contributed to skyrocketing prices. This is being reported by the Philadelphia Inquirer, and there is a glaring absence of any commentary here from our very own Attorney General. Headline and highlight number five. Some of you probably saw this over the weekend. A 7.8 magnitude earthquake in the Philippines has killed at least 32. That death toll sadly is expected to rise. Collapses buildings and sparks a tsunami. The United States says it's coordinating with Manila in the Philippines and was ready to support Philippine response efforts. France and New Zealand also expressed support. This being reported by AP News. I mean, the natural disasters and extreme weathers are not going anywhere, folks. The question is, to what extent are we prepared to deal with and respond to them? Our prayers, of course, go out to the families, survivors, and those still trapped under the rubble in the Philippines. Headline and highlight number six. Philly plans to install 800 electric vehicle chargers in the next decade. On average, Philadelphia residents live within half a mile from a gas station, but they live 1.4 miles away from the nearest public electric vehicle charging station. I don't mind them installing more electric vehicle chargers or electric vehicle charging stations in the city of Philadelphia, but I would very much like to see different federal and trade policy on electric vehicles themselves. You know, for all these folks talk about free trade and laissez-faire markets and capitalism and all that, we have not lived in a world where there has been trade and imports and exports unencumbered by tariffs and taxes and the rigging of the game by certain electric vehicle companies to have a global market for electric vehicles, which would dramatically reduce the prices of them. So I think this is probably good municipal policy, but we actually need federal trade policy, and we need to address the cronyism, folks, that makes electric vehicles unaffordable for most Americans. And of course, as it stands right now, we have a couple hundred of these public charging stations. Most of them are in Center City. City officials plan to improve this access through the Charge PHL. This is a 10-year partnership with two businesses that will install and maintain over 800 publicly available EV charging stations across the city. It is true that over the next decade, even with the anti-capitalist, if you will, marketplace for electric vehicles, people will continue to migrate to EVs. The current gas crisis, with or without that, there still are more and more folks who are considering shifting to electric for a variety of reasons. Now, allegedly, and this is again, Philadelphia Inquirer is reporting this, allegedly, this network will be built or would be built over the decade at no cost to the city. These two companies are going to tap their own money and federal grants to cover the installation costs. This looks like something we're going to have to be paying attention to. This looks like something we're going to be paying attention to. Now, remember, right now, initially, you say, hey, 10-year plan, 800 new charging stations, reducing the distance between people who own EVs and the places they have to go to get them charged. And at least according to the reporting right now, these installations will be done at no cost to the city. We're going to have to follow that one pretty closely, I think. We're going to follow that one pretty closely. Shout out to everybody checking in and chiming in on Facebook today. I appreciate you all, as always, for listening with us and rocking with us. And I hope everybody had a great weekend. There's new names here. Ari, Raphael, Miss V. Shout out to Miss V, please. Yep, Miss V. Good to see you. Miss Lucy Lou, Kevin, Miss Cynthia, Miss Lily, Calvin, Joey. Yep, great to see you all. Miss Lucy Lou says, our attorney general is probably benefiting from the high price tickets. I was not suggesting that, Miss Lucy Lou. I hope he's not. I don't think that. I don't know how that's possible. All I'm saying is, is I'd love to have the Attorney General on this program. That I think number one. I'd love to have the Attorney General join us on Evening Wars or any program on WRD to talk about what his record is and what he's been doing in the office. But it's really challenging to read reporting about an issue that falls within the purview of the Office of Attorney General. And you see not one but two regional or neighboring states fighting for the football fans in their own states to try to see, you know, what's going on with the price of these tickets. It would be a shame if they conclude that somehow FIFA is trying to charge U.S. citizens and charge more here in America than they charge elsewhere. But I think it's a legitimate question to ask where our Attorney General is on that, given the price of the tickets here in Philadelphia. I think, I mean, Young Mighty Jordan, we have six matches or five?
15: Roughly five to six matches.
14: Mm-hmm. And so I think that's a fair question, but I'd love to have the AG on this program to talk about whatever he would like to talk about and answer some questions from folks maybe curious about the Attorney General of the Commonwealth, what his agenda is and what's the agenda of his office. Let's pop to the phone lines real quick. We got the good brother Reverend Joe from Mount Airy. Reverend Joe, welcome to Evening Words.
0: Good afternoon, Dr. Peterson.
14: Good afternoon,
0: thank you so much for taking my call.
14: Yes, sir.
0: Black music, June is Black Music Month.
14: Yes, sir.
0: And I thank music for God's gift to the world.
14: Mm-hmm.
0: That music kept the salmon birds in jail sometime and got them out of jail.
14: Mm.
0: Because they say, sing a song. If your group sings a song. And you had a guest on your show last week, Human Relations Commission, I think.
14: Yes, we had Chad Lassiter on the program, who was the former head of the Human Relations Commission. Yes,
0: he was outstanding. Would be out of order to get his name and phone number. I'd like to thank him. He was outstanding. I really think
14: he really was outstanding. And Reverend Joe, I will try to let him know that you said such for sure. We'll reach out to him at least via email and let him know that he gave us a pretty thorough interview and spoke candidly. I would say again, if anyone from the governor's office or from the Human Rights Commission would like to come on and share their side of the story, we're happy to talk to them too, Reverend Joe.
0: And I think I was supposed to be on P. Green's show out of Washington. I don't know if you know that name.
14: Mm-hmm.
0: He was a disc jockey in Washington.
14: Mm-hmm.
0: The week he

0: priority for your boy here on the microphone. It will get better. I'm getting better, Young Mighty Jordan. I'm getting better. I got more rest this weekend than I've gotten the last 5 or 6 weekends put together.
1: Oh, that's good.
0: That's pretty good. Right?
1: Yes,
0: that's
1: sir.
0: Pretty
1: yes,
0: good.
1: Sir.
0: That's pretty good. So Reverend Joy, I appreciate that. Appreciate the concern. For sure. You know, I'm reading a book. It's pretty classic. It's called Freedom Dreams by an extraordinary historian. His name is Robin D.G. Kelly. And Reverend Joe, you'll love this. You know, he's talking about like the importance of black people having a radical imagination, the significance of it, the power of it. And while he's deeply invested in like material change and revolution for black folks, Freedom Dreams is him leaning more into the social poetics of movements and the power of like art and music to drive, inspire, and animate movements. And so you would love this book, Reverend Joe. Again, it's called Freedom Dreams. I forget the subtitle. The historian is Robin D.G. Kelly, a famous historian, by the way. He is a famous historian. At any rate, folks, you're listening to Evening Words on WRD, Progressive Black Talk Media on 900 AM, 96.1 FM, wordradio.com, and the Word Radio app. Watch us on Word TV via Facebook, Twitch, and wordradio.com. Folks, we're going to take a quick break. When we come back from this break, we'll be speaking with Sheriff Rochelle Bilow, joining the program to talk about the recent Philadelphia Citizen article that we discussed here on this program, and her reorganization plan for the sheriff's office. That conversation is coming up next on Evening Words.
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3: Here is your current weather forecast for the Philadelphia area. Mostly clear skies this evening. Overnight lows in the city into the mid-50s. We could dip down into the upper 40s in some of the northern and western suburbs. Winds out of the southeast at 5 to 10 miles per hour. Sunshine for tomorrow. Highs topping out in the mid-80s and coming back tomorrow night with more clouds. Overnight lows, low 60s. Things change on Wednesday with a chance of showers and maybe a thunderstorm by Wednesday afternoon. I'm Jason Lee with Philadelphia Weather.
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4: Monday drive home, we're seeing delays on the Walt Whitman into New Jersey down to 42 south at Creek Road. And stopping of driving on 95 northbound from the Vine Expressway up to Bridge, southbound, so Cottman Pass Bridge. And then further south, backed up 420 to the Commodore Barry, Blue Route northbound, GN 95 past McDade, southbound delays from Altamedia, Swarthmore. Eastbound, Schuylkill, Heavy, Conchuck to Belmont, Montgomery Drive to south, westbound, GN University to Vine and Boulevard to Belmont, and delays on the Boulevard northbound, Schuylkill to Broad. Large to tell it, total traffic.
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1: 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Freedom Journeys is brought to you by Comcast, the Philadelphia Parking Authority, the Philadelphia Funder Collaborative for the Semi-Quincentennial, and supported by the Office of Senator Vincent Hughes and the Pennsylvania Department of Commerce and Economic Development. Folks, I am super excited to welcome to this program Sheriff Rochelle Bilal, sworn into a four-year term to lead the Office of the Sheriff for the City of Philadelphia January of 2020. Sheriff Bilal is the first elected African-American woman sheriff in the 343-year history of the Philadelphia Sheriff's Office. Here to respond to a recent Philadelphia Citizen article and to discuss the reorganization plan of the Sheriff's Office, I want to welcome to Evening Words for the first time Sheriff Rochelle Bilal. Sheriff Bilal, welcome to Evening Words.
2: Good evening, Dr. Peterson. How are you?
1: I'm doing well, Sheriff Bilal. Thank you so much for taking time out of your schedule to come on the program, set the record straight, as it were. You know, we had Malcolm on, I think, last week, maybe the week before. It was last week, Young Mighty, to discuss the Philadelphia Citizen article. I'm happy to have you on to set the record straight on that piece and on that conversation.
2: Thank you so much for allowing me to come on to set the record straight, because it needs to be set straight, first of all, in dealing with the Citizen article. Let me start with this. I'm the first woman ever elected in this position. And 343, some say less, some say more. I'll stay with 343 years.
1: That's a few centuries, Sheriff Bilal. That's significant.
2: What I say. Then this office had dealt with decades of different situations that have been happening. But yet, there's some media outlet that wants to keep putting the past onto the present. So just let you know that when you have journalistic integrity, you don't cut and paste from another media outlet basically to get your point across. You do your own investigation. You do your own research. And for a lot of the things that they constantly try to put on this office since I've been in there, you're talking about past stuff. Just to give you...
1: So, Sheriff Bilal, let's really set the record straight. It is true that the office prior to your election has been exposed for a range of controversies and some would say corruption, right? And so help us understand, like, what are some of those things from the past that you think they're still holding your office accountable for?
2: When I got into this office, you know, in any elected position, sometimes the people leave and they don't even leave a paperclip. Okay, they run out the door and that's it. And so now you have to be able to figure out what is what, mm-hmm. how things operate, what do you need to fix, and how do you need to do that. So me, Business 101 says if you come in and taking over somebody, the first thing you need is an audit. Mm-hmm. So you would know what the problems are, what needs to be fixed, what procedures wasn't followed in the past that you need to correct now. That's the first thing.
1: Sheriff Bilal, can you share with us some of the things that you found in that initial audit, some things that you knew early on needed to be fixed?
2: At the audit came in, and let's go with the key point, the mm-hmm. missing gun. Mm-hmm. Let's do that. Now, let me just say this.
1: Wait, for folks, so Sheriff Bilal, so remember, there are listeners who may not know the whole story, so there have been some accusations that there have been missing firearms from the sheriff's office.
2: They said the missing firearms they're missing firearms under me. Mm-hmm. I came in January the 6th, 2020. Mm-hmm. And I asked the controller at that time that come in to do an audit because I've been receiving information about things and what I need them to do is audited so they can point me in the right direction.
1: Mm-hmm.
2: They came in. If it wasn't for my staff here, they wouldn't have been able to do an audit with the Army. They wouldn't have been able to.
1: Mm-hmm.
2: They wouldn't be able because it was such a mess.
1: Mm-hmm.
2: That you really couldn't actually say that any guns were missing because the records were so bad.
1: Mm.
2: So let me show you. If you, and in these guns, sometimes you go burn them and melt them down, the ones that people don't come back and get, or the court says they can't have them,
1: mm-hmm.
2: then the records would show that part of the numbers is there and part wasn't. So how can you confirm that whether the guns went to be melted or they had gone from the office? You couldn't even, if you could not be able to say that. And then back in those days, some guns were given to those who retired.
1: Mm-hmm.
2: So you couldn't say that they were missing anyway. And those are the things that they came in, they went over, and they couldn't emphatically say that they were missing. Now, I come in January the 6th,
1: mm-hmm.
2: February, they do the report, and they're saying missing guns.
1: Mm.
2: But if I just got here and I'm still trying to find my way to the bathroom, how could that be on me?
1: So Sheriff Bilal, so now have you put in place the proper tracking procedures and protocols for determining when guns are melted down versus when guns are given away for retirement or returned to the original? Is there a system in place now that you believe has fixed that problem?
2: Most definitely. Mm-hmm. It's the state of the art.
1: Okay.
2: In where we hold guns that sometimes are returned, sometimes are melted down when they're over a certain year. Okay. There is a computer system. It's called the Beast. Everything goes in there, is tagged properly. They have different... When I went in there, if I send you these pictures, you're going to be amazed. Because guns was on the floor, they was in file cabinets. You couldn't tell what. And you know what my statement was then? Because I had a press conference that the Inquirer and Daily News did not come to. Mm. Nor did the Citizen. We showed them what the Armory was before and what it is today.
1: Hmm.
2: But they won't put that in any of their papers. They won't put what I came in here and improved.
1: Mm-hmm.
2: They constantly keep equating to the past.
1: Mm-hmm.
2: So they're not going to put none of that in there.
1: Mm-hmm.
2: And I would send them pictures over so you could show what it was before and what it is today.
1: Well, Sheriff Bilal, I'm gonna take you at your word, Sheriff Bilal. I'm happy that you can send them right over to, you know exactly how to reach out to our team, and you can send them right over to us. But I'll take you at your word. But let's move on. There's other issues. Let's move on. You've implemented a system that addresses that concern, and that concern was raised before you fully had a chance to figure out by your own words where the bathroom was. If it came in February, you started in January. That doesn't give sufficient time for your office to figure out the things. And just to be clear, it has been documented and proven, the various scandals that preceded your time there, and I think our listeners, you know, folks have been talking to us about that interview since we did it. I think there are many of our listeners who are also in alignment with you, Sheriff Bilal, that maybe there's some things that the media is hanging around your office's neck that comes from the reputation that preceded you. This is why I'm asking you what's been put in place to address some of those things. Are there other issues that you have with that Philadelphia Citizen article that you think we're taking out of context?
2: What, can you name the scandal so I can deal with them specifically?
1: Well,
2: because I know the missing guns was, and they keep, let me tell you this, when we done had a press conference and showed that we corrected all of that,
1: mm-hmm.
2: after finding that out once I got in here, you know, none of them referenced that. None of them came to the press. Matter of fact, none of them come to any of the press conference that I give.
1: Mm.
2: None of them. I've given a press conference on the 4-year report on what we've done in this office and updated it.
1: Mm-hmm.
2: And then I gave them the last 2 years what we did in this office and updated it. None of them came to this office to the press conference, though they got the invite. They didn't come because you know why? They don't want to come. They don't want to show that we have advanced this office. They don't want to show that we have improved it.
1: Well, let's show some of them. Let's show some of them right now. So there are a couple of things, and these things, these are not my issues, Sheriff. These are things that are being reported, right? So there was an issue about some office party you threw at Chickie and Pete's. Again, I don't think that's super relevant for our listeners, but that's one of the things listed there. There was a claim that you put in a request to double your salary. I haven't seen the full reporting on that. I'm never standing in the way people ask for money in terms of their job anyway. But those are some of the things that have been reported that the sheriff's office, the reporting I've seen, Sheriff Bilout, acknowledges the history of the office prior to you being there. And I think people thought that there would be more reform, again, which is why I'm asking, what things are in place now to provide more transparency from your perspective under the office and your leadership?
2: So what is the outlet that keep harping over the Chickie and Pete thing?
1: It was in the Inquirer. It came up in the Citizen as well. Again, if you want.
2: Inquirer is reported that one specific outlet, that one, mm-hmm. and the Citizen's cut and paste from the Inquirer. Mm-hmm. So they didn't do any independent investigation, period, because we responded to that. When we respond to any of these Inquirers, mm-hmm. like the Inquirer, when I came in, I talked to them. Mm-hmm. But when I found out that all they do is take a one line and then twist it to fit their narrative, I stopped talking to them.
1: Okay.
2: I say, send your questions over. We will respond to it on our website in full. And that's what we've been doing.
1: Mm-hmm.
2: Because they are not fair. Then in 2022, didn't they go around on an apology tour for biased reporting? And yet they continued the same thing.
1: The Inquirer is not without its challenges, Sheriff Bilout, but we're here talking about the sheriff's office. Do you have any clarification? Or, I mean, again,
2: Let me go, because you mentioned Chickie and Pete's, and let's get into it. That was a team-building event. You remember, I just got an office.
1: Yep.
2: I got to get to know my team, know the people they're working for. Chickie and Pete's is a place people would like to go.
1: Yep.
2: My team, we played games. We got to work with each other. People at won little prizes. And we had a good time. And you know what? Mm-hmm. We was there watching the football game for the Eagles. So we cheered on our team. We did team-building. We played games. We talked to each other. And that's how we all got, they got to know me, I got to know them, and that was a team-building event. They talking about Chicken Pea Party. That was a team-building event, and it worked, because everybody started working together. They knew who I was, what my agenda was, and it made it a lot easier for me to start talking to them, and they start talking to me.
1: Makes sense to me. Sheriff Bilout, we got to take a quick commercial break. When we come back from the break, I do want to talk about Sheriff Sales and your recent press release about some of the changes that you have on tap right now, including bringing on a second in command and some other things you're changing to get the sheriff's office in shape under your leadership. 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We are speaking with Philadelphia Sheriff Rochelle Bilout. We'll have more of this conversation right after this commercial break.
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4: They're just making up gas prices as they go along. How do I know? Because this weekend, Israel and Iran traded attacks, the Strait of Hormuz remains closed, and Donald Trump kept moving the goalposts on a deal. All of that should mean higher prices, but yesterday, I got gas for $3.97 for the first time in weeks, all of which means these guys are trolling us. Yeah, I still believe that supply and demand affects prices. Yes, I still believe this war has weakened supply, but I also believe these companies are charging whatever they want. I believe they're making money hand over fist. I believe we're all the victims of a stick-up. Only now, instead of a gun in our face, it's a gas pump. And if we're not careful and things get too hot, that pump is gonna blow up, the prices are gonna shoot up, and Americans will be left holding the bag.
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9: A lot of times I reach my hand out to younger people in the gay community that just didn't have nobody to help them out. They were down and out.
10: Did you know that the roots of the Pride movement lie in a historic riot? In the early morning of June 28, 1969, the Stonewall Inn, a renowned gay bar in New York City, was raided by the police. This incident sparked a series of events that led to the emergence of key figures in the LGBTQ Pride movement, one of whom was the remarkable Marsha P. Johnson. Marsha P. Johnson was born on August 24, 1945 in Elizabeth, New Jersey. She was an extraordinary activist, performer, and self-identified drag queen. The P in her name stood for Pay It No Mind, a motto that reflected her advocacy for living authentically. As a founding member of the Street Transvestite Action Revolutionaries, aka STAR, Marsha worked to provide shelter for transgender youth who faced rejection from their families. She and fellow activist Sylvia Rivera fought for safe housing for these vulnerable individuals. Aside from her activism within the LGBTQ movement, Marsha was also a prolific performer. She was a member of the drag group Hot Peaches and even became the subject of art pieces by Andy Warhol. Tragically, Marsha's life was cut short in 1992, and her death remains a subject of concern and ongoing investigation. However, her legacy lives on as a symbol of resilience, authenticity, and the ongoing struggle for LGBTQIA rights. This Pride Month vignette was brought to you by Comcast.

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1: 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Sheriff Bilal is the first elected African-American woman sheriff in the 340-plus year history of the Philadelphia Sheriff's Office. Sheriff Bilal, welcome back to Evening Words.
2: Thank you for having me back.
1: Yes, ma'am. So I don't want to make this about the Inquirer at all, but we had a comment come in on Facebook that said that the Inquirer may have some axe to grind because you reduced or removed advertising from the sheriff's office with the Inquirer. Do you have any comment on that, Sheriff Lowe?
2: That is absolutely correct. What I ran on when I ran in 2019, I ran on not spending $7.5 million on advertising taking people's home. And in that, my team met with all the advertising people in this office, and one of the ones that refused to reduce their price no longer get off. So we brought that advertisement down immensely in that. And on the other part of that, we also got information for people on how to save their homes. I built an internal unit called the Constituent Services Unit. And their job is to get all the programs, local, state, and federal, on how people can save their homes. And that's been getting out there, and that's been working. So, yeah, they're mad because I took that money out of their pocket. They no longer get the sheriff's sale advertisement. And they have been relentless on trying to harass us and bully us. But like Dawn Staley said, she a girl from North Philly, she's built like that, and so am I.
1: I'm happy to have any representative from the Inquirer to come on and share their side of this. But Sheriff Block, go into a little bit more detail about this piece of the sheriff sales process, right? Because a lot of people think about sheriff sales. All they really think about is, oh, can I get a cheap piece of property? They don't think about what you're talking about here, which is trying to keep people's homes from becoming sheriff sales. Talk a little bit why you are making that part of what the office is doing.
2: Because that's a process that I went through personally. Mm-hmm. And that needed to develop a program to basically give. Because when I came in here, most people didn't know anything about the sheriff's office. Mm-hmm. And all they knew about was negative. That we went and took people's homes, and that when they got these posters on their house, they just went in, shut the door, and praying that it go away. But it don't go away. God gave you eyes, ears, and a mouth, and everybody got a cell phone today. And so in that constituent services, we developed a brochure. And if you want to know anything about the sheriff's office, all these brochures, everything that I'm talking about, go to phillysheriff.com. We are there. We developed that. We started giving it to the people. And just to show you, when I first came in that first year, even while the pandemic, we gave that information out. There were 700 properties up for sale. When we gave that information out, only 17 of them went. Mm. So when people know the information, they get it in their hand on the programs that are out there to help you with these problems, they're more likely to use that, and that's what they've been doing.
1: So during the early stages of the pandemic, your office helped to facilitate 600-plus homes getting off the sheriff's sales list.
2: Basically.
1: Hmm.
2: They learned that the programs is out there. There's a lot of services in this city,
1: mm-hmm.
2: and a lot of things go on, and a lot of people do not get that information. So that's why I made sure that we have an community engagement unit.
1: Mm-hmm.
2: That unit specifically is out in the community with all the brochures that are up on our webpage to give it out to families and everybody. Even if you don't go through it, you will have it in case a family member goes through that situation, that information, they can reach out and help themselves.
1: So, Sheriff Bilal, the Inquirer is reporting that your recent notice about reorganizing the office is in response to pressures coming about the different things that people have been saying about the office. How do you respond to how the reporting on your press release has been by the Inquirer, and I think the Philadelphia Tribune also reported on it as well?
2: So basically what we're trying to do, see, reorganizing doesn't happen overnight.
1: Mm-hmm.
2: And this office in decades, the changes in here takes money and time.
1: Mm-hmm.
2: And you have to get the talent to do so.
1: Mm-hmm. Mm-hmm.
2: So that doesn't happen overnight. So reorganizing, whether they say whatever, had to take time to get the right players in here to want to be here,
1: mm-hmm.
2: get the right talent in here, get the expertise in this office, and get those that have the specific skill set to do this. So because they went around, they've been harassing this office forever. I'm not going to say any of their criticism. What I needed to do internally took time to get to this point.
1: Okay. That's fair enough. And so talk to us about some of the changes. Have you identified who the new undersheriff who's going to be overseeing daily operations? Have you identified that person or any of the personnel that are part of this reorganization yet?
2: We will announce who they are soon.
1: Mm-hmm.
2: Until they have...
1: You don't want to... Sheriff, well, you don't want to break news? You don't want to break news on my show?
2: Until they have that payroll number right here, we announce who they are. And I think everybody will be pleased with each and every person that basically went through the rigorous interview with me and other stakeholders to be able to do this job in here. And once you see that, you will see.
1: So, Sheriff Blau, you're not going to break any news on my show and let us know at least who the undersheriff is or who the finalist is or the finalists are for the undersheriff role?
2: Sir, you didn't give me the opportunity to come on when you let that citizen guy, that cut face in there. I had to hear it from everybody else. So when we announce it, we will announce it. And I may have to come back on your show just to announce it before everybody else gets it.
1: That is fair enough. Talk about what you believe this reorganization is going to do about the transparency around these processes. So some of the complaints have been that it takes a long time to process the deeds coming out of these sheriff cells. I'm assuming there was a backlog when you came into office, but talk to us about why the process takes so long and how will this reorganization create more transparency and expedite that deed processing for the sheriff's office?
2: So when you talk about the deed part, you got to look at the fact that when I came in, this was a manual thing. They went to a building, they auctioned and bid there. Now, the process of sheriff sale is online.
1: Mm-hmm.
2: You can do it from your smartphone or your home. There's no longer where you are intimidated by the buyers or sellers, where one person or auctioneer could be biased against you.
1: Mm-hmm.
2: They don't know who they're bidding against, so now it's online. So now the technology you have to bring in takes time to, like, circumvent, takes
1: mm-hmm.
2: time to adapt to all the conversations that has to go in it.
1: Mm-hmm.
2: We have a new system where the sheriff sales is online,
1: mm-hmm.
2: and we are developing a new tracking system for the deed. That's going to be historic. Once we finish, because right now some of it is manual,
1: mm-hmm.
2: once we as we upload in this whole new system, once we finish putting that system in, that's going to take care of all that the situations dealing with deeds sometimes taking a long time. But mind you this. It's not all on the sheriff's office being delayed.
1: Mm-hmm.
2: Some of these people don't want to be right forth or tell the truth that sometimes it's them.
1: Mm-hmm.
2: That anytime you buy a property, you got a certain amount of time to settle on it.
1: Mm-hmm.
2: And if you don't settle on it within a certain period of time, your deed is delayed. You got to pay the fees first before we even start the process.
1: Mm-hmm.
2: So
1: mm-hmm.
2: some of it is disingenuous because some of it is on them. I'm not saying that the sheriff's office is at fault because we're uploading new systems, and sometimes that takes time. If you know about One Philly is a new system, payroll system for the city.
1: Mm-hmm.
2: That still has bugs in them. Everything that goes tech, high tech-wise, takes time to get a grip, and I think we're almost turning that corner in reference to that.
1: Sheriff, how long will that migration process take? How long will it take for that deed processing thing to be fully digital?
2: Well, right now, first of all, we are up to date on what deeds are.
1: Mm-hmm.
2: We're developing that. So we're having the different conversations to make sure we hit all points for that to go live.
1: Mm-hmm.
2: So it'll get there.
1: Mm-hmm.
2: It ain't going to be a long period of time, but it will get there.
1: Sheriff Blau, some folks have the sense, and you tell me if this is true or not, that unfortunately Philadelphia people are frozen out of the sheriff's sale process, that sometimes because it's online, you can get New Yorkers buying and different people from all over the world bidding in, and it's freezing out some of the local buyers. Is that your sense of the process right now?
2: Say that again. I didn't hear what you
1: said. That there are some Philadelphians that believe they're being frozen out of the sheriff's sale process. That because it's online, people from all over the world or from New York or whatever are buying up some of these properties without giving Philadelphians a fair shot at it.
2: Let me tell you this. The first time when we announced it, they was talking about people was coming from Mars and Venus to buy up everything. But the data does not show that.
1: Okay.
2: The data show Philadelphia, Pennsylvanians are the ones that are bidding here. We advertise here in this city, and they're the most ones. You may get one or two, but the majority of them from here.
1: So you have percentages on that, or you just know that it's majority Philadelphians who are purchasing?
2: I get a sheet every month on showing all who are the winning bidders.
1: Mm-hmm.
2: And the majority of them, and I'd say about 85 to 90% of them, are from Pennsylvania.
1: Mm-hmm.
2: Yeah.
1: Okay. Sheriff Blau, talk to us a little bit about what you've learned in your time as sheriff. I mean, obviously, you've been in the news a lot. The sheriff's office has a lot of moving parts to it. What have you learned? What are some of the things you've learned in your time as the Philadelphia sheriff?
2: Coming into an elected position, and I'm not a career politician,
1: mm-hmm.
2: I say I ran for an office and I got elected.
1: Mm-hmm.
2: So never being in the elected or the political field, you have to learn to navigate this system.
1: Mm-hmm.
2: You have to learn to navigate the different parts. When I came in here, the one thing I've noticed that there's no training for those of us who has not been an aide to a political person, for those of us who have not worked under a council person or a state rep. There's no training whatsoever. There's no training about the Home Rule Charter. There's no training about the state statutes. So you got to educate yourself. And they don't give you no time to do that.
1: They just want to penalize you for what you don't know. They don't want to teach you. They don't want to teach you what you don't know.
2: They don't want to teach you. They don't give you no training. And I hope they listen it because they need to institute that. So therefore, people would get abreast of it a lot faster, especially when people leave out and don't even leave a paper clip. You got to figure all this stuff on your own. So I've learned a lot. One, the sheriff's office is different than the Philadelphia Police Department. I came from the Philadelphia Police Department, where everybody that got promoted got training. In here, they slap you. Once you take the test, they slap the sergeant on you and tell you, go here to be a sergeant. I was like, ho, no. They have to have specific training to be leaders and supervisors. So I had to implement that. I had to send people to training so they can get that type of experience because it wasn't here. Those things we have to put in place here. So a lot of things I've learned that what I was already used to in the Philadelphia Police Department, I had to implement here because it wasn't here.
1: What about the there are some folks who believe that the city operates on the system of patronage, that it's all about people on the inside and there's different deals and things like that. And the sheriff's office has been implicated in that in the past. Are you managing that reputation as the current sheriff? I mean, do you feel like the kind of pay to play accusations that may have dogged some of your predecessors is something that people are trying to attach to your leadership here?
2: Isn't that something that the citizens said in reference to me? And they are emphatically false allegations in reference to that. None of my family works here. None of them. Not one. So that patronage stuff that you tried to go on doesn't. Once I realized that I need specific skill set, you can't put anybody here. You can't put a committee person. If they ain't got an accounting, bookkeeping, or data processing skill, data analytics, then they can't work here, especially in that department. You know what I mean? So when they say patronage, I don't understand, because when I first got elected, well, nobody supported me. The party didn't support me. A lot of the elected officials didn't support me. They didn't support me, so I don't have those hands in my pocket. I can give people jobs because people need jobs, and they need medical benefits. If I got emails or resumes, I looked over and see where they fit it at in this office, and they took nothing into account about anybody calling me from anywhere asking me to get people a job. Not in this office.
1: About how many staff are you supervising, Sheriff Blau?
2: Totally, we have about 459 born and
1: it's not a small office, is the point. It is not a small office.
2: 459 sworn and professional. And it wasn't until that the court order said that I had to hire that started. They've been giving me the leeway to hire people and the leeway to hire deputy sheriffs because they was low when I got in the door. Mm-hmm. They even became lower because people retired and went on to different jobs. Mm-hmm. And so, and our other way that we had to do it is that most city jobs is posted on the city website. Mm-hmm. Who knew to go there? Who knew? So I had to actually put money into advertising mm-hmm. outside of that so people can see that we were hiring, and that's when people start applying.
1: They criticized you for the ads that you put out there to hire people. Do you have any response for those criticisms?
2: Let me get that. They criticized for the boots on the ground. Let me tell you, that was the most popular ad that we put out of there. Because of that ad, close to 2,000 people applied.
1: Wow.
2: And let me tell you what else. Because we made it fun, most of those people was young folk. So when you're talking about marketing, and you want to get young people to add, the one thing we developed and we realized that they need to see something that made fun, mm-hmm. that made it look like fun, mm-hmm. and they applied.
1: So the people complaining about the mascot and the ads, they missed the whole point of trying to compel skilled, competent people to apply for these jobs.
2: And they basically, and the mascot. I'm a child. When I was a child, mm-hmm. they had Smokey the Bear.
1: Yes.
2: Okay. So the mascot is in.
1: I remember Smokey the Bear. I'm 55 years old, Sheriff.
2: Okay.
1: Alon. Yes.
2: And then they had McGruff.
1: Yes. Yes, okay. The crime dog. Yes.
2: All right. So the sheriff's office wanted to relate to young kids that basically law enforcement can be friends of yours. Let's mm-hmm. bring it back to that. Mm-hmm. Because during the time that I came in, a whole lot of things happened. And a lot of people didn't like police or law enforcement, period. But one of the things is a communication tool with young people and basically have fun with them, see that law enforcement can be friendly to mm-hmm. them. Mm-hmm. So that is a community outreach with younger kids.
1: Mm-hmm. Mm-hmm.
2: They miss all the point.
1: Oh, yes, you're setting the record straight, Sheriff Bilal, right now. You said it straight. I think we got through a lot of them. But Sheriff, we're short on time. I just want to, for people who don't understand what all the sheriff's office does, give us a sense of like what that is. What is under your purview as the sheriff of Philadelphia?
2: The sheriff is a sheriff's office and not a department. So here's all the departments within this office.
1: Mm-hmm.
2: You have the real estate department,
1: mm-hmm.
2: the civil main desk, the civil enforcement. Don't forget, we now have all the evictions, which mm-hmm. went from 400 a year to 18,000 service calls in 1 year.
1: Mm.
2: From 400 to 18,000.
1: Is that because of the pandemic? Is that
2: That's because of the landlord-tenant offices that went shooting at people, that they disbanded them, and now we have it all?
1: Mm.
2: That's because of that.
1: Okay.
2: We have the homeowner asset recovery team.
1: Mm-hmm.
2: That's the part that if your house or property goes up for sheriff's sale, you want to contact us to see if there's excess proceeds that you can get back from their sales. You don't have to call a third party that takes a third of your money. You can call us directly because we don't take a third of your money.
1: Mm.
2: We have the community outreach. That's the one that's educating everybody in this city, wherever we can go, on what the sheriff's office does and the programs that can help you save your home. We have the constituent services. Mm. That's the one that developed that pamphlet, and it's updated all the time on all the programs, local, state, and federal, how you can save your home. We have our bike unit. We have our canine unit. We have our fugitive warrant unit, who has now taken on domestic violence task force, because now we are the ones responsible for serving the protection. Although the police still help us, we're the ones responsible. See, they gave us added responsibility, but yet not the money to do it, nor the equipment. But like I said, the work continues.
1: Sheriff Rochelle Belisle, I appreciate you taking time out of your busy schedule to join us here on Evening Words. I hope you come back on more and talk to us about the work you're doing here in the city of Philadelphia. And I hope you feel like you had a chance to set the record straight from the Philadelphia Citizen article and any reporting coming from the Inquirer about the recent press release about the reorganization.
2: And they thank you so much. And they talk about time, but it takes time to get this done. And thank you for having us.
1: Thank you, Sheriff Blau. I appreciate you. 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Folks, we're going to take a quick break here. When we come back from this break, we're going to go to our Citizen Word segment. Our Citizen Progress segment. Our Centering Progress segment with the Senior Vice President of the Energy and Environmental Department at the Center for American Progress. Trevor Higgins joins us right after this commercial break.
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3: Here is your current weather forecast for the Philadelphia area. Mostly clear skies this evening. Overnight lows in the city into the mid-50s. We could dip down into the upper 40s in some of the northern and western suburbs. Winds out of the southeast at 5 to 10 miles per hour. Sunshine for tomorrow. Highs topping out in the mid-80s and coming back tomorrow night with more clouds. Overnight lows, low 60s. Things change on Wednesday with a chance of showers and maybe a thunderstorm by Wednesday afternoon. I'm Jason Lee with Philadelphia Weather.
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4: Watch for slowing on 95 southbound Street Road to south of Woodhaven. I just got rid of a crash there. Further south, heavy bridge to the Betsy Ross and 420 to the Commodore Barry. And north on 95, stop and go from the Vine Expressway up to Bridge. Westbound, Schuylkill Jan, University of Vine and Boulevard to Belmont. Eastbound, Soul Conchuck into Belmont. And Jan Montgomery Drive to south. Blue Route southbound delays Broomall to Media Swarthmore. Northbound, heavy 95 past McDaden. Schuylkill up to the Turnpike. Liars are telling total traffic.
5: It's getting so hot. Between 1990 and 2005, Philadelphia was a mecca for music and culture. This is the story told by the people who lived it. This is Beats, Flows, and Neo Soul. When you think of 90s soul and you think of artists from Philly, some people like Jill Scott, Music Soul Child, and Jasmine Sullivan will come to mind. Their vibe was greatly influenced by the architects of the original sound of Philadelphia.
6: My name is Ashley Scott. I'm a singer, songwriter, and also I work behind the scenes in the industry. The Gamble, Huff, and Bell sound of Philadelphia that consumed the airwaves from the late 60s until the early 80s was the blueprint of American music. Throughout the 90s, Boyz II Men captured that sound of the classic groups and dressing in the same outfit, but just more in a more contemporary way. I think the artists of From a Touch of Jazz, they not only were musicians, but they had some hip hop influences, and that music was created, you know, with the Roots and through James Poyser and Jazzy Jeff and Carvin, Ivan, Dre Vidal, Keith, and Darren. They all created a newer sound by 2000, and it was centered around, again, Music Soul Child, Jill Scott, Eric Roberson, Lady Alma, Kendrick, The Family Soul, Carol Riddick, Vivian Green, Bilal, the Jazzy Fat Nasties. And it just took over and brought Philadelphia back around some 30 years later.
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1: 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With expertise in tackling climate change and environmental justice, clean energy, and the Inflation Reduction Act. Oh, how beautiful things used to be. Happy to welcome to this program Trevor Higgins to talk about Center for American Progress's plan to save households money and energy costs and build a better energy system that saves American families billions in the years to come. Trevor Higgins, welcome to Evening Words.
10: Hey, thanks for having me. I appreciate it.
1: It is great to have you. The piece is called A Plan for American Electricity Affordability. But before we dive into it, I kind of want to just back out a little bit, because obviously the price of energy, the price of gas has been in the news a lot, Trevor, as you know. And I think the perception for a lot of our listeners is that these price hikes are like self-inflicted, like the rescission around some of the Inflation Reduction Act policies, the selective wars, the different things that cause the price of energy and other things to go up. Before we even dig into the plan, help us understand what's exacerbating energy costs writ large for Americans right now.
10: Yeah, people are feeling it right now. Energy prices are getting high. You can see it at the gas station, like you said. A lot of that's because of this war of choice that the administration launched in Iran. Even before that, people were feeling it in their electricity bills. And this, you know, for the last decade, electricity prices were pretty stable. Mm-hmm. People got used to that. Mm-hmm. But in the last year, electricity prices have risen at twice the rate of inflation. That means now there's one in six households are behind on their electricity bills. Mm-hmm. More than 13 million people have faced shutoffs. Mm-hmm. We did a poll. We found 70% of Americans in the last year have reported that they've had to change their behavior because their electricity prices are too high. So they're using less air conditioning, or they're choosing when to run and when not to run. Mm-hmm. That's really unprecedented in this change. And under current policies, it's getting worse, not better. And we could see average prices jump another 18% during this president's term if they don't change course.
1: So Trevor, let's get the input factors on the table here and rank these as best you can. I mean, we have a woefully outdated grid, right? The rise of data centers and the consumption of electricity as a form of energy for everything from artificial intelligence to cryptocurrency. The malaise of deregulation that goes back decades but still continues to dog us because our public utilities aren't very public anymore. And I don't know what I'm leaving out here, but talk about the factors that got us here, because some of this stuff goes back. It is deregulation. It is an outdated grid, but then there's newer things too: data centers, AI, cryptocurrency. What are the factors that are driving this incredible outpacing of inflation rates for the cost of electricity?
10: Yeah, you said it well. I mean, there's so many factors that contribute to the cost of the grid. Mm-hmm. You have to pay for the fuel for the power plants. And when that's natural gas, it can be expensive. You have to pay when extreme weather hits and wipes out a whole bunch of infrastructure. You have to pay to rebuild that. Without disasters, you know, infrastructure wears out over time, and so you have to rebuild that. And for decades, there's been an underinvestment because the companies, the utility companies, make more money when they build something new and they make it shiny than if they just take care of the stuff they already have.
1: There's that deregulation again, Trevor. There's that deregulation that puts for-profit power in the hands of things that should be public. But go ahead. I'm on my soapbox. Sorry, go ahead.
10: You're right, though. And it all has come to a head because, as you said, artificial intelligence has come on fast. Mm-hmm. You know, data centers that run everything like the internet, cryptocurrency, your phone, those were about 2% before ChatGPT was debuted of total electricity power. Mm-hmm. We think that by 2035, so less than 10 years from now, it could be 10 to 20% of all electricity in America will be used to power these data centers.
1: My God.
10: And it's hitting the middle Atlantic area. It's called PJM, is the grid operator. Mm-hmm. That's for Pennsylvania and a whole bunch of neighboring states. It's hitting there fastest because of the way the market is set up there. Mm-hmm. So you can really see it. So last year, when the grid operator put out a call for new power plants to come online to try to supply all the planned data centers, it raised costs $9 billion for the Mid-Atlantic states. And the way the system is set up right now is all of that money gets taken out of your bills. It's all got to be paid for by ratepayers. And we don't treat other infrastructure that way. You know, like the roads and transit, you pay for that partially out of the federal government's budget.
1: Of course.
10: Broadband.
1: How can you do that when they deregulated all of the electric utility? Okay, I'm sounding like a broken record. Okay, so how much money have the AI billionaires and the cryptocurrency billionaires contributed to the renovation and innovation of the electric grid?
10: So sometimes nothing. It depends on each case. Sometimes they're starting to feel the heat, I think, and you're hearing a lot of the big tech companies are announcing plans that they'll negotiate to pay for the power plant by power plant or line by line for their new data centers. But a lot of them aren't. And if they don't pay for it all up front, that cost falls on the existing customer class. That means all the rest of us, homes and businesses and factories.
1: So Trevor, I'm just trying to understand this and help my listeners understand. So basically, the public will pay for the expansion or renovation or innovation of this grid to support these private companies. We're talking about multi-billion-dollar companies in terms of AI and cryptocurrency. And all the profit will be private.
10: Yeah, and if we just let them do that, that's what would happen. But the thing is, we don't have to let that happen. I think states, and we're arguing in our new paper, that the federal government also should be standing up to make sure that that doesn't happen, that those data centers should pay their fair share for the power they're going to use.
1: So let's talk about that, because we definitely want to think with you all about solutions. And maybe we'll start at the state level, because I don't know if you're going to get this federal government to get the AI tech bros or the cryptocurrency tech bros to do anything, at least for the next couple of years. What can happen at the state level when these data centers or these companies are coming and saying, hey, we need these data centers here. They want to use public resources to advance their private profit. This is the terrible thing about unchecked capitalism, by the way, folks, is that this happens all the time. But this is happening on a scale that maybe we haven't seen in our lifetimes when it comes the electric grid and these huge multi-billion dollar companies. What can states do, according to your reporting and the policy efforts at CAP, to hold accountable some of these companies attached to these data centers?
10: So there's a lot of things that states should be trying to deal with when it comes to data centers: their water use, the noise, the taxes that they need to pay. But the specific thing they need to do on the electricity sector is they just have to say to the data center companies, they have to pay their fair share. That means they have to pay upfront for all the costs of upgrades. And once they're connected to the grid, they have to pay for their fair share of the cost of maintaining the system. It's not that complicated. I mean, the regulators get into the details and the companies have to negotiate, but it's not that hard. And sometimes you see companies will do this. They'll even announce partnerships with specific clean energy firms or transmission builders, and they'll start making those deals. But it doesn't happen unless the public demands it and the states back it up.
1: Have you seen any states that are doing this the right way? Any governors, any state legislatures that are doing this the right way that might serve as models for other states like Pennsylvania to follow?
10: Yeah, so there are about 29 states that we have found that have started to entertain this idea. Sometimes call it a large load tariff, but basically it just means that the electricity rates for these big data centers are going to be set in a fair way. So that I think is a promising trend. Microsoft is feeling this pressure, and they just intervened in Nevada to ask for new rules so that they apply to everybody, not just case by case. In Nevada, they Google and a geothermal company called Fervo announced the deal to try to specifically supply one of their data centers. So this can happen. The flip side can happen, though, too. I mean, I think one of the worst examples is near Memphis, Elon Musk's company, XAI, together...
1: It can't be Musk again. Wait, Trevor, it can't be Musk again. It cannot be Musk again.
10: Yeah, that guy doesn't seem to take other people's needs very seriously. And they put in 35 jet engines and just bolted them to the ground and turned them on, and they called them temporary. And according to a lawsuit filed by NAACP, they didn't get a single Clean Air Act permit. And overnight, they became the worst source of what's called NOx air pollution that causes asthma in the whole county. So, you know, these things, if you just let these data
1: centers... At the same time, they're disenfranchising black people in the very same region. But go ahead, Trevor. That's a different story.
10: That's right.
1: Go ahead.
10: No, that's exactly right. Well, you know, it all sort of comes from the same place. And people need to kind of stand up and say that that's not acceptable, and that these big companies and the state regulators and the federal government all need to figure out how to make sure that these data centers come onto the grid so they don't pollute local communities. And when they do, they need to pay for the infrastructure and the energy that they're using.
1: Yeah, it just makes simple sense. I mean, we cannot have public investment for private profit. That's socialism. I thought these folks were against socialism. I thought they were against socialism, or it's a corrupted form of socialism. So Trevor, let's talk about the federal side of this. In the event that this regime at some point

0: offshore wind, and they've stopped permitting for wind and solar projects out west. And
1: wind and solar could be almost immediate in terms of alleviating the pressure on this grid and providing a cheaper form and cleaner form of energy.
0: That's right. It's the fastest thing to connect to the grid. It's the cheapest, and it doesn't cause local pollution. I mean, it's a no-brainer. And instead, this administration is propping up coal power plants and forcing, and there's an example of a power plant, the Campbell Power Plant in Michigan, mm-hmm. which the administration is forcing the state to keep open to the tune of $1 million a day. They don't need that power plant anymore. It was set to retire because they had so much other clean energy ready to go. And, you know, this is the other day the administration was announcing some of these like pro-coal moves. And that was, people may have seen, that was where the president was falling asleep at the Oval Office desk. But like, this is across the board, they're pushing this approach that costs more money, causes more pollution, and isn't going to be able to keep up with the increasing demands on the grid. So that's the, when you ask,
1: why is Make America Great Again always the opposite of that? Why is Make America Great Again always the opposite of that?
0: Yeah. Well, you know, I think there's a very limited number of people who profit from this approach, and that's not right because there's a way to do this that's going to benefit everybody. So once we get past that, the real answer to your question of what does this look like, we just have to build a bigger grid. The future is increasingly about electricity. Fuels are just not as reliable. And the bigger we can build this grid, the more we can deal with everything that's coming. We can deal with bigger storms. We can deal with more data centers. We can have more electric vehicles. You can, everything that's going to come down the pike, more manufacturing, it all requires cheap and abundant electricity. And we've got to build that. And we can do it in a way that puts a lot of people to work with good jobs. We can build it with clean electricity. And we can build it with money that doesn't have to come exclusively from ratepayers. Just like we do for other infrastructure, the federal government can chip in. And that's what the Inflation Reduction Act started to do. It said up to 50% of the costs of new power coming onto the grid could be paid by the federal government if you were using domestic manufactured goods, if you were using clean energy, if you were using union-built construction. We could put that formula together and do it not just for new power generation, but also the grid infrastructure itself. And that's basically what this paper we wrote is. You know, it's kind of a long paper. We went through a lot of the details. But the point is, there's a lot of good ways the federal government could do those investments, get these things built in a way that benefits everybody at the speed we need it to.
1: Who knew that the Biden-Harris administration had actually had some good policies in place prior to what we're experiencing right now? The piece is called A Plan for American Electricity Affordability. Trevor Higgins, thank you so much for taking time out of your busy schedule to join us here on Evening Words. We really appreciate all the great work that you all do at Center for American Progress. We do.
0: Thank you. It's a pleasure to talk with you.
1: Yep, same here. Trevor Higgins is Senior VP of the Energy and Environmental Department at Center for American Progress. That's our Centering Progress segment for this Monday, June 8th. 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
3: Here is your current weather forecast for the Philadelphia area. Mostly clear skies this evening. Overnight lows in the city into the mid-50s. We could dip down into the upper 40s in some of the northern and western suburbs. Winds out of the southeast at 5 to 10 miles per hour. Sunshine for tomorrow. Highs topping out in the mid-80s and coming back tomorrow night with more clouds. Overnight lows, low 60s. Things change on Wednesday with a chance of showers and maybe a thunderstorm by Wednesday afternoon. I'm Jason Lee with Philadelphia Weather.
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4: We've got a crash jamming up traffic on the eastbound Schuylkill. Stop and go Montgomery Drive to south. The right lane is blocked. A westbound Schuylkill jam there to the Vine Expressway. And approaching City to Belmont. Boulevard northbound delays Schuylkill to Broad. 95 northbound. Stop and go.

0: Southbound, not too bad. A little bit slow. Bridge to the Betsy Ross. And then further south, 420 to 320. And delays on the Blue Route southbound. Broomall to Media Swarthmore. Lara Tortella, total traffic.
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11: 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And yes, folks, yours truly will be in the building once I'm done with this incredible program. And I will not be out that late, but I will definitely come through the City Winery at 990 Filbert Street. 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Folks, let's pop over to the phone lines. Where we have Miss Sadie from Philadelphia. Miss Sadie, welcome to Evening Words.
12: Good evening, Dr. Peterson. Thank you.
11: Good evening, Miss Sadie. How are you feeling today?
12: Hi. I was just wondering, over the weekend, I noticed a lot of programs, sports programs that were on, and golf mainly took up a lot of the bases on TV.
11: Mm-hmm.
12: But my concern is, with FIFA coming, how many small Black-owned businesses are going to be showcased for their contributions and other things that they put together to be a part of this 250th celebration.
11: Mm-hmm.
12: I remember October of last year when Sarah Lomax and a few of the people from, I think it was city council or at least some offices downtown. I don't have my notes in front of me. Mm-hmm. And that was the purpose of the meeting. I was present. I took notes. Mm-hmm. And I'm just wondering, is it going to be broadcast? Is anybody going to have any kind of program centered around mm-hmm. businesses that are going to be a part of this celebration? And if so, at the end of it all, you know, when they tally up, mm-hmm. will we know how our small black businesses, being a part of this, how well they did?
11: Mm-hmm. Mm-hmm.
12: I don't know. That concerns me. I'm kind of like a little... I'm concerned. You know, we get picked up of this magnitude.
11: Mm-hmm.
12: And
11: mm-hmm.
12: it seems like we always get shut out.
11: Mm-hmm.
12: Yeah, I'm looking at the players that they have in the countries that they represent.
11: Mm-hmm.
12: And the media is already promoting who is in front, you know, who mm-hmm. the crowd loves and so forth and so on.
11: Mm-hmm.
12: But how do you, well, for me, I can't speak for other people, become a part of this celebration when you're really not included in it?
11: Mm.
12: So that was my comment. It's, I don't know if it's in the form of a question or not, mm-hmm. but mm-hmm. it's been on my mind.
11: Thank you, as always, Miss Sadie, for the call and the thought-provoking question. That I think there are two issues here. One of them, the question of whether or not and or how black folks mark or commemorate or otherwise celebrate the 250th. Miss Sadie, I don't have enough time to answer that question here. Something I've been writing about, and I can come back to that. In due time. The other question, though, I think warrants an answer. So since that initial kind of kickoff, Miss Sadie, which I think took place at the Barnes, someone will correct me, WRD has been fully committed through a range of programs. One of them is called Ready, Set, Grow. And we have been doing those here on Evening Words, and other programs on WRD have been doing them, where we actually highlight the small businesses. I'm going to work with Terry Tillman, though, Miss Sadie, so that we can get a full list of the different guests and the different businesses that WRD has specifically highlighted. A lot of them have been through the partnership with Chestnut Hill Local to highlight some of these small businesses. You will also remember, Sadie, I think you came to see me at one of these Friday shows for the Shop the Block initiative, where we actually used our resources to go out into the community to broadcast live from a variety of small black business corridors around the city, including Point Breeze, including North Philadelphia, including the Northwest section, Africatown. I'm not remembering all of them, Miss Sadie, but we have, you know, we've brought our platform directly into the community to highlight black businesses. And you know what? I'll get a full list of those and we'll share it out. I think I only did two, but there were like several of them, Miss Sadie. They happened on Fridays. They were incredible events where WRD was in the community, specifically there to highlight the small black businesses in those communities. We interviewed the business owners, interviewed the local historians, talked to people on the streets of those communities across the city. And it's worthwhile for us to share that list. So, Miss Sadie, that's what WRD has been doing. To make sure that small black businesses are part of all the things that are going on here, including the semi-quincentennial, Major League Baseball's All-Star Game, and FIFA. We're continuing to do that here as well. We're still doing Ready, Set, Grow segments and still supporting our black business here locally. We would hope that folks would include WRD in the same sentiment that Miss Sadie is talking about. But Miss Sadie, this network, this station has a pretty good record of leveraging this platform to support as many small local black businesses as possible. And that's in addition to building the black agenda. You all know Building the Black Agenda, led by our very own Solomon Jones, has also been going out into the community, broadcasting live, platforming black businesses. And so I Miss Sadie, we're going to do this on Evening Words. We're going to get a list of all the black businesses that we've supported over the course of the last calendar year. It's a pretty extensive list, but I just want to remind folks that so that we can still go out and continue to support them, regardless of who's coming to Philly or not. Right, we still need to support those businesses, and there's a lot of great businesses on this list. Farmer John is on this list. The Cultural Exchange is on this list. Barbershops, beauty salons are on these lists. There's so many great businesses And so I'm going to ask our team here at Evening Words to compile that list for us, Miss Sadie. We'll share it out. Let's take one more phone call before we go to break. Go to Mike from Ohio. Mike, welcome to Evening Words. Mike, are you there?
13: Yeah, I'm here, brother. Good afternoon.
11: Good afternoon, good brother. How you doing?
13: I heard some, maybe even most of the interview with Rochelle Bilal.
11: Mm-hmm.
13: I voted and worked on many specifically black elected officials' campaigns from 1976 until I left in 2018. Mm. That office has been the sheriff's office.
11: Mm-hmm.
13: Has really been a terrible place for many years. But mm-hmm. let me just say this about Rochelle, because I followed her career.
11: Mm-hmm.
13: So she was the Guardian Civic League president.
11: Mm-hmm.
13: And from there, you know, a police officer kind of went into politics.
11: Mm-hmm.
13: That sister is not very well liked. She is a tough, bright sister. She ain't perfect,
11: mm-hmm.
13: but I can tell you that she, when I was in Philadelphia from mm-hmm. 76 to 18,
11: mm-hmm.
13: she probably, in my mind, was the best sheriff for that office, making those changes, putting mm-hmm. stuff online.
11: Mm-hmm.
13: I don't know the sister personally. I just don't like what I'm seeing.
11: Mm-hmm.
13: I think it's ironic that there's feet under the fire of Bob Brady, and folks are going to start to fall. Things are going to start happening, but I because I lived in Philly for so long, I continue to watch it,
11: mm-hmm.
13: and it's really a shame what's going on in Philadelphia and the focus that I see politically,
11: mm-hmm.
13: and. Again, I've been around. I'm talking from a place of pain,
11: mm-hmm.
13: for the most part, seeing what's going on in Philadelphia.
11: Mm-hmm.
13: And it's really a shame. And I know a lot of the leadership, because like I said, I either voted or participated
11: mm-hmm.
13: on campaigns from 1976 to 2019.
11: Mm.
13: So I'm familiar with your mayor.
11: Mm-hmm.
13: I'm familiar with the city council person.
11: Mm-hmm.
13: And just familiar with what's going on in Philadelphia. Well, on one hand, there could be a tremendous opportunity
11: mm-hmm.
13: to really focus and help communities of Philadelphia. I don't see it.
11: Thank you,
13: so
11: Brother Mike.
13: I just wanted to call because I listened, and it was very painful, and it's very painful for what she's doing. They're trying to do to her. She ain't perfect,
11: mm-hmm.
13: but she ain't. The problem is she ain't weak. And she don't take no stuff. And she would probably be the best police chief in Philadelphia
11: wow.
13: today if they ever. I'm telling you, I know your police chief too.
11: Brother Mike, I got to go to break. I appreciate the call. Mike, this is the reason why we had Sheriff Bilal on today, so she can respond to the different pieces that have been written about her. We talked with the author of that Philadelphia Citizen piece last week. We talked with Sheriff Bilal today with the news coming out of her office about the reorganization. And so you all heard it directly from her right here on Evening Words. 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Folks, I am looking forward to this next conversation. When we come back from this break, we'll be speaking with Gina Moore and Akeisha McCanns from the Revolutionary School, a small, innovative high school right here in the city of Philadelphia. That conversation is coming up next on Evening Words.
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11: Councilwoman Nina Ahmad, welcome back to the program.
17: Lackinac is the only environmental science curriculum school in the city of Philadelphia, one of two in the state. This is a school that does GIS training, has children going out in the wilderness and collecting bee venom from which they get DNA, which has anti-inflammatory and anti-cancer properties. This is children from every neighborhood who can come to the school school and think about agroecology as a career, which they would have never thought about before, which is a completely different path. And in this world of global warming and climate change, we need environmental stewards. So that's what drove me.
11: And GIS is Geographic Information Systems.
17: I've seen the children. They have mapped where things are on the 17-acre piece of land that they have. Mm-hmm. This is a land lab. I actually went to Lankanal well before this was on the closure list. And I have gone there to celebrate children who were going to go to a national conference in Chicago for some environmental effort they had made, and they were recognized they were going. This is the only school that has ever won some Albert Prize at the Horticultural Flower Show. This is like a phenomenal school, taking children who come here very much so to escape problematic areas and spaces they come from, because this is a pristine, quiet, calm place in the middle of nowhere.
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2: 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I am so excited to introduce my next guest. Gina Moore and Akeisha McCanns from Revolution School, a small, innovative high school in Philadelphia whose core academics are taught at the honors level. They have a project-based model that empowers students to build a portfolio of interest-driven, real-world work that enriches their coursework and adds a personalized, compelling layer to the traditional transcript. Here to talk about Revolution School's values and visions for the Philadelphia students, I want to welcome to Evening Words from Revolution School their founder and CEO, Gina Moore, and their head of school, Ms. Akeisha McCanns. Ms. McCanns, Ms. Moore, welcome to Evening Words.
3: Hello. Thank you.
4: Yeah. Thank you for having us.
2: It's great to have you both on here. I'm going to go to you first, Miss Akeisha McCanns. You know, running a school these days is not easy work. It can be sometimes thankless. Talk to us a little bit about what drew you into the role to lead the Revolution School.
4: Well, it's quite an interesting story because I started with Revolution School as one of the founding two teachers. Mm. So teaching English and history. Mm-hmm. And so it became like it's an interesting road where at one point I was no longer a teacher at Revolution School, but very much in education as a professor with CUNY, mm. but also as an unschooling mom of two of my four children mm. who brought me back to Revolution School when my oldest daughter said, I want to go back to school. How about Revolution School? Mm. And she applied. And she applied with her younger brother, and she graduated in the class of 2025 last year. Mm. And so that's how I ended up back at Revolution School.
2: So you tried to get out, but they pulled you back in. They pulled you back in. Gina, for folks unfamiliar with Revolution School, talk a little bit about the mission and talk a little bit about the founding of it in the first place.
5: So, you know, Revolution School started as this seed of an idea about how do we take some things that were happening more prevalently in the Philadelphia community in younger years of education, this notion of progressive education. What's progressive education? It's really learning in the world. It's learning by doing. It's learning by experiencing the community that surrounds you. And we thought to ourselves, you know, just when kids are getting going, oftentimes there isn't an option for them to do that in the high school realm. Hmm. And this is when they can really start to dig into the things that are happening in our city and the people and become a part of what changes that city and hopefully keeps them a part of that city. So that's the idea behind breaking down the walls between learning and life. That's our motto. And, you know, it really is something to behold when you can see these high school students having this opportunity as they are now at Revolution School. Mm-hmm. I think another important thing that I'll say is not only did we want to do this with the city as our classroom, but we wanted to do it with the students of our city. Mm. And so we have this thing that we call zip code diversity at Revolution School. We're not just in one neighborhood. Mm-hmm. We're in all the neighborhoods.
2: Akeisha, before I forget, for the parents and grandparents listening to this interview. You're like, hey, I never heard of Revolution School. How do I get my child, grandchild, niece, or nephew to apply? Let's give folks the information about, and is it, are there enrollment cycles or enrollment period? I mean, it's obviously a small, fairly exclusive school. It's inclusive, obviously, but it's a smaller school. How do folks get into that cycle and get their children or family member involved?
4: So we are rolling admission, which means that if your student is looking for a different kind of experience, a more individualized experience, a more in the world, breaking those walls, you can apply anytime, including today. Visiting revolutionschool.org to find out more. We welcome our young people into our school, and we're located at the Six Man Center, the home of PYB, Philadelphia Youth Basketball. So we are in a hub of our community. And so, yeah, apply today.
2: Gina, for folks, what kind of student is the kind of ideal student for this kind of experiential learning, right? Because there may be some people listening and like, maybe I want my child or my grandchild to go here, but I'm not sure how this is different from what their traditional neighborhood school is. And what are maybe some of the benefits for, particularly for folks for young students who maybe just are not taking to what a traditional sort of conventional education might be?
5: You know, James, let me tell you something that I think that I'm going to say about Revolution School in terms of who it's appropriate for, and then I'll let Akeisha be more specific because she's in the classroom with the students every day. And you know, my view on traditional school comes from being an investment management business owner and thinking about what happens once students leave school, and the idea that you need to be able to have excellent preparation. You need to be able to be an excellent communicator. You need to be able to engage with all kinds of people in order to execute and demonstrate what we're expecting of you out in the world of work. Well, you know, all of those skills aren't what you get from studying AP US history and what our students affectionately refer to as a push, right? Because you're pushing through that US history course and memorizing what's happening, and sure, you get it out on the test. Our goal is really to have them experience what it takes to bring themselves and their ideas to the next level.
2: And Philadelphia is so extraordinarily rich terrain to do AP history when you're doing it experientially in this city. Akeisha, for folks maybe don't understand the project-based learning system, give us an anecdote. Tell us a story about an incredible project-based learning experience that either you taught or one of your teachers at Revolution School have shepherded students through.
4: Oh, I mean, there's so many, but one that comes to mind is our English unit led this year by Sydney Schwartz, was about the criminal justice system throughout Philadelphia. And instead of just picking up text, which of course they did, read books.
5: Third in Indiana.
4: But also going into, we were in the world. So in the courthouses, witnessing, you know, what happens behind the scenes. The judge visited our classroom, doing immersion into the criminal justice system. What happens when you're released? What do you need? Panels that were led by people talking about quiet and loud advocacy, just bringing this conversation to a place where it wasn't just the book, it wasn't just the conversation that you had amongst your peers, but it were people outside in the world who were living these stories, people who had been incarcerated, people who had found freedom after 27 years of being wrongfully accused. I mean, it was an absolute learning through living experience, which is really powerful, especially for young people, as they were co-authors and creating projects that were responding to what they were reading, but also deepening because they had questions to ask and they had the people who were willing to show up and answer them.
2: That's amazing. Gina, for parents having questions about, well, this all sounds good. What Ms. McCann's talking about sounds wonderful. But are my children still going to be able to take the SATs and go to college from Revolution School?
5: Absolutely. In fact, I'll tell you, I have a personal experience. So my daughter is a graduate of Revolution School, a class of 2023. She is in a biochemical track at University of San Diego on her way into pre-med. Mm. And she's one of the success stories of Revolution School. In fact, we're so lucky that our graduates are have such a commitment to the school that in our recent celebration of learning, a handful of graduates all came back just to support their former classmates.
2: That's incredible. Akisha, I see you nodding your head there. Are there plans to expand? How many students do you all serve right now in Revolution School?
4: We serve 100 students, but currently we have a small class of about 50. Mm-hmm. You know, so we have room for more mm-hmm. to join us, mm-hmm. grades 9 through 12. Mm-hmm. And we are also a very much place-based group. So we care about being in our city. So we're expanding to add more campuses for more opportunities for students to engage around the questions that they have and their interests and all of the ways that the people of Philadelphia make this city work.
2: Akisha, any thoughts about, I mean, we've done so many segments about this, but I'm just curious from you, and the same question to you, Gina, but we'll go to you first, Akisha. Any thoughts about the whole school closure piece? I mean, there's so much that has been, I don't want to pull you into any of the politics of that, Ms. McCanns, but just, I'm just curious your thoughts about it, because it feels like the entire conversation about strategic planning, closing schools, facilities, it feels like we're having a conversation about education from the position of scarcity, right? That's what it just feels that way. And when I talk to you and I talk to Gina and think about Revolution School, it's from a position of like abundance. Like we have these things that we want to bring. Talk a little bit about how you see that debate and where does Revolution School kind of fit into that? Where can it help at a time where people are feeling a lot of anxiety about school closures, about the school board? You know the discourse, but I'm curious as to where you see Revolution School in that situation.
4: That's a really great question. I mean, it's heartbreaking. So many families are being let down by the school district, and there are so many teachers who are here to do good work and are kept from doing that work. I mean, it's an uncomfortable conversation, but it isn't new. If we go back to the beginnings of history of education has been hard won for so many generations of people, going back to blacks, newly freed, fighting to get an education. And even when we get in a school, doesn't mean we're getting an education. And that's the thing. And it also is that we may be getting an education, but the education isn't necessarily what we deserve or want. And imagine if the conversation also included the young people who have a stake in this greater than we can imagine, that they want something. And maybe we, the place of revolution is that the revolution is allowing them the voice as we develop our curriculum. The voice of our young people influences us. We have the ability to be responsive as an independent school to the concerns of our community members, of our children. We have the ability to go depth as opposed to breadth and covering X, Y, and Z, because that all comes out. You know, that's the power of education if you're doing it right, is that everything you need shows up for the most part. So we have this ability to be a little more free, a little bit more courageous about what it is we talk about, and allow a lot more space for our young people to have a word.
2: Gina, Revolution School is an independent school. Is it public, private, charter, some hybrid? How do we define it?
5: It's private. And so the decision to be private was a tough one, I have to say. But on some respect, it was easy. When you think about the students and the children, the decision to be a private school was because we wanted to have that freedom and flexibility around the curriculum. We are accredited by the Pennsylvania Association of Independent Schools. So there is validity behind what we're doing from an accrediting body. But that freedom of how we execute and our ability to make a lot of choices independently is what's important to us. I think the challenge is staying nimble, recognizing where we can eliminate costs. One of my favorite things to talk about is the public library system in Philadelphia. Mm-hmm. We don't need to rebuild a library. We have the first library system in the country. Mm-hmm. And so let's use that library system and let's not spend money bringing those resources inside the castle, inside the moat. Mm-hmm. Let's go out into our community and be a part of it. Mm-hmm. And the other thing I'll just say is we need our community members because they're smart and they can teach us things. Mm. And they can become an active part of our education through a community that we're building called Revolution Network. Mm. And that idea is be a part of the resources that we lean on to bring this education to life, to break down those walls.
2: Mm-hmm, mm-hmm. Akeisha, are there summer programs at the Revolution School?
4: Yeah, currently we have a summer program in partnership with PYB, in which we'll be offering a very creative experience in the middle of all that basketball that also highlights the importance of literacy, mm-hmm. because we have a real literacy issue here everywhere, quite frankly. And that's my first love as a writer, is how important it is to read to young people. So mm-hmm. we're going to be reading all summer. Mm-hmm. And so you can sign up today as well. Through PYB and or reach out to us at Revolution School.
2: So you speaking to my heart right now, Akeisha, because we do a lot around literacy here on Evening Words. You guys probably heard my live read about our Evening Stories segment. That's one of two and soon to be three different segments that we do focused on literacy. It is a crisis. We've been working with the PA Literacy Coalition to try to figure out how we can leverage this platform to do more. Talk a little bit more about that literacy piece, though, Akeisha, because I don't think we can say enough about it. It is a crisis. It's 52% here in the city of Philadelphia across all demographics, but it's a national crisis. Yes. What do we need to be doing at the school level to address it?
4: I think we need to be reading together mm-hmm. a lot more. Mm-hmm. I think there's a stigma around ability when it comes to reading that often keeps people from moving to the next chapter. Mm. So we want to invite community members, our young people, to read to each other this summer. We have some junior counselors who are going to be reading with third, fourth, fifth, and sixth graders, and then engaging in meaning making around what it is that we read and how does it connect to who we are mm-hmm. and who we aspire to be. I think the conversation of literacy is about who I am. My story matters, and my story can be found amongst the stories of others.
2: I love
4: so this. Uplifting that is really important to us. It's important to me. Mm-hmm. It's going to be fun mm-hmm. also, because I'm an applied theater practitioner. So the fun of reading is that you get to make meaning with it. Mm. And so this summer, we're going to have some moments in the day for young people to read.
2: I love this. Gina, obviously you have an extraordinary leader at the helm of the Revolution School right now. What's your team's vision for it going forward?
5: You know, I think we like the idea of a 100-person school, mm-hmm. but we hate the idea of turning kids away. Mm-hmm. So if we can have a series of 100-person schools around the city, we love our home at PYB, and one of the things that we're most excited about this year as we get into our second year of residence there at that specific location mm-hmm. is about building a basketball curriculum alongside the rest of our curriculum mm-hmm. and really going deep in the notion of basketball and sports and athletics and what does that mean, not just to be on the court, but how does that inform your life? Mm-hmm. Well, we want to do that with the arts. We're already doing that with students at the Curtis Institute of Music. So we want to keep expanding the opportunity for our students to be exploring our city, but also going deep when they figure out what their passion is.
2: Mm-hmm. That is
5: so at the end of the day, look for us in every corner, in every neighborhood. That'll be our goal.
2: I love this. Gina Moore, founder and CEO, and Akeisha McCann's head of school, both from the Revolution School. First, congrats on all the success. Akeisha, congrats on the new role. I want to like ear hustle these literacy sessions this summer. I really do, but
4: come on down.
2: We might have to talk about that, but I appreciate both of you taking time out of your busy schedules to join us here on Evening Words to talk about this important school. We really do appreciate you.
4: Thank you so much.
2: Thank you. 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Folks, we're going to take a quick break here. When we come back from this break, we'll be speaking with national sports anchor and reporter Renee Washington. Returning to our program for our weekly sports update, that's coming up next on Evening Words.
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0: Here is your current weather forecast for the Philadelphia area. Mostly clear skies this evening. Overnight lows in the city into the mid-50s. We could dip down into the upper 40s in some of the northern and western suburbs. Winds out of the southeast at 5 to 10 miles per hour. Sunshine for tomorrow. Highs topping out in the mid-80s and coming back tomorrow night with more clouds. Overnight lows, low 60s. Things change on Wednesday with a chance of showers and maybe a thunderstorm by Wednesday afternoon. I'm Jason Lee with Philadelphia Weather.
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6: Busy on the Vine Expressway, eastbound Schuylkill to Broad, westbound stop and go 95 to the Schuylkill Merge, and the westbound Schuylkill Jan University to Vine, and so City to Belmont, eastbound Soconchuck to Belmont and Girard to South. Earlier accident cleared. A watch for delays, 95 northbound, Girard up to Bridge Street, southbound 95, so Cotman to Bridge, and approaching Ridley Park to 320, 42 south heavy, while Whitman to Creek Road, liar to tell a total traffic.
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10: Daryl DeBrest, archivist. I thought I was a videographer until I met Mike.
11: And I guess I'm Michael Dennis. And, you know, we captured a lot of live events, me and Daryl, specifically at Black Lily, but at venues all around the city from, I'd say, what, late 90s, like 99, 2000 to the present. From the early 2000s, for about 10 years, it was just vibrant. The one word I would describe the Philly music scene being during that time period would be vibrant. And the reason I say that is you, at a certain point, and Daryl, you know, there are at least five or six venues that were showcasing young talent at the time. You know, most notably the Black Lily, for $5, you could see the top artists in the city from the roots down. You know, $5 in 2003 could get you a ticket to see what in one night, who, John Legend, Jazzy Fat Nasties,
10: early Anthony Hamilton, Kendrick, Jill.
11: Yeah, you know, it was a vibrant scene.
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0: McCarter Theater's Jazz in June opens on June 5th with Catherine Russell and Sean Mason. 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
2: 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I'm happy to welcome back to Evening Words, Renee Washington. Renee, welcome to the program.
3: James, always a pleasure, especially now. We've got so much to talk about in Philly sports.
2: There's so much. I want to start with the Birds because I think that's the shorter story of the couple that we need to get through here. So I'm already have AJ Brown fatigue. Okay, he's gone. All these different stories coming out, the rumors. I don't want to talk about any of that. I'd love to understand your assessment of the skills positions, especially the wide receiver room of the Philadelphia Eagles for the upcoming season. What does it look like to you?
3: Yeah, I think this is where a lot of people are right now, and I'm, you know, AJ Brown's a great talent. He's not someone you're going to replace, as much as now changing a little bit of the culture. Off the field, we don't know all the details exactly what happened, but we do know is there was something going on, and that has been a distraction and taken away from this team.
2: Hold on, Renee. This is a little bit of news here. So you're confirming some of the drama that's been reported off the field that infected the locker room relationships.
3: Yes, there have been some more. There's been rumors. There's still a lot that hasn't been fully confirmed, so I don't want to feed into it too much, to be honest, because, you know, I'm not one to chase rumors.
2: But same.
3: Where there's smoke, there's fire, essentially. And so regardless of what is true or what is not true, it is a distraction. That we do know, because rumors are just as detrimental to a team's culture, their locker room, and honestly the organization they're building. And this group has honestly made a shift, it feels like, with this move, moving on from A.J. Brown, and now having the opportunity, Devontae Smith can be elevated to be wide receiver one. He's definitely shown he can be that guy. He's a good leader, not as vocal, not as emotional, but he's very steady. He's very consistent, and he's someone that, for the receiver role, can be that wide receiver one. But then also, the Eagles have made a number of moves in terms of rosters. None of them are flashy. Again, you're not replacing AJ Brown player for player. But someone like Hollywood Brown and some other one-year deals, there's no long-term commitment, no pressure. Maybe a change in depth, I think, is what we're actually seeing. Yep. And it's not just in the receiver role. But to be honest, the Eagles have done a number of moves. Andy Dalton as a backup quarterback.
2: Yeah.
3: Adding some other pieces, even extensions like Jordan Davis, Jalen Carter getting the fifth-year option, Nolan Smith. So they're doing a lot, in my opinion, to build the depth and the culture. It's not just about talent in sports. I always tell people that. You can have the best talent, doesn't guarantee wins. It's about having the right balance of veterans, youth, you know, a mixture of contracts, and an overall change for what this team's going to look like.
2: Okay, so there's no replacement for AJ Brown, at least for years from now. Even who they drafted, the rookie out of USC, not a direct replacement for you, but wide receiver by committee, Hollywood Brown, is it Mekhi Lyons? What's the name of the rookie who they drafted, Young Mighty?
4: It was Mekhi Lemon.
2: Yep. Yeah, Mekhi Lemon, Hollywood Brown, a couple other pieces there. So, and this is a smaller wide receiver room without AJ Brown in it, but still, you're saying a potential to be effective for Jalen Hurts.
3: Yeah, I mean, they had the chance to add in Lemon, Brown, Elijah Moore.
2: Right.
3: Elijah Moore, also picked up Dontavian Wicks, some pieces. Their depth, their speed, their versatility, even, because somebody like Elijah Moore can play in a couple of different roles. Outside in the slot, just have some different options of how they can change the look of their play calling. But I think overall, it's an inexpensive move. It's ability to now build some depth and have some flexibility. And also for this group as a whole, I think that's where the Eagles' philosophy is. Rather than just getting big-name, high-profile players, popular players, it's strengthening the locker room, getting more consistency from the coaching to the players to make some changes that are necessary around leadership, chemistry, and accountability.
2: Speaking of big moves, there are some tea leaves blowing in the wind about the possibility that Howie Roseman has some big moves still left in him, maybe getting going after Max Crosby. And I'm hearing Nolan Smith. I don't like this at all, but have you heard anything about the possibility of the Eagles getting into the Max Crosby sweepstakes?
3: Listen, Howie is one of the best at his job for a reason, and he does a really great job of being able to stretch a dollar, mix and match contracts, and to be honest, as we were just highlighting all the inexpensive moves, I think a flashy one like a Max Crosby is possible. You know, we just saw Myles Garrett get moved to the Rams. We're seeing some bigger moves happening around the league. Of course, Andrew Brown was a big one, too. But I do think that this might open the door in terms of salaries, contracts, and possibilities. I don't know what Howie's up to. Nobody ever does. But the fact that Max Crosby is someone that's name is back out there, I do see validity in him moving. We saw this before from him, and I think now is a good time to try to jump it on that 6-6. I don't mind the Eagles' name at least being in the mix. Why not? You know, you need to bolster some areas on both on all phases of the game. And now there are some potential moves that the Eagles can make, some draft pieces, Nolan Smith, there's some moving they can do to bring in a guy like Max Crosby. I did see that, too, of some reports of some potential trades that are possible for the Eagles. And with Howie, don't sleep on Howie Roseman. Anything is possible.
2: That's a pretty nasty defensive front with Max Crosby, Davis, Carter. I mean, that the potential of that is that could be devastating for offenses.
3: Well, I think looking at the move, to be honest, Myles Garrett moving to the Rams, in my opinion, for anybody in the NFC, especially for the Eagles, you now need to look at what your defensive front is looking like, because that's a massive move in terms of not only this division, but having a deep postseason ability team to bring in a player that's going to be a game changer like that. There are very few on the defensive side of the ball that have the ability to truly change the game, and on the offensive side. And so I think someone like Max Crosby, what he can bring, he's still in a great, I mean, obviously has had an injuries coming off of, but still in a great prime in his career, would be an awesome piece for them to add. And I think now we are getting some of those big moves because we've had the draft, we've had a chance for things to settle a bit, for the dust to calm. And that anytime a massive move happens, teams are looking at the Patriots just bolstered their offense with A.J. Brown. The Rams just got stronger with Myles Garrett. Now another name like Max Crosby out there. I think Howie's going to truly try to push the chips all in to make it happen.
2: Yeah, allegedly they were in the sweepstakes for Myles Garrett, but they wanted Jalen Carter, and Howie was a hard no. A hard no on moving Jalen Carter for any reason whatsoever, because he's already changed. He can change any game with the way that he's playing. Shifting gears a little bit here, Renee. So the Sixers have cleaned house, at least in the front office. What do you think about Gansey coming over from Cleveland, the promotion of Jameer Nelson? And we can't figure out what the status is of Elton Brand at this point in time. What are you hearing over there in Sixers world?
3: Yeah, I think, to be honest, the common theme for the day is depth and building, because we are seeing teams that are no longer just trying to get one big game, but a lot of good depth pieces. And I think what Mike Gansey brings, coming from the Cavaliers and what he's done with them, he was able to build a franchise that had stability. They had player development. They had a good roster construction, a good long-term vision. If you think about the success of the Cavs, it hasn't necessarily, I mean, yes, they have a Donovan Mitchell, and I guess after that, you could say, who's James Harden? You know, they haven't always had the big-name superstar since the Kyrie Irving, LeBron James era. It's been a lot of developing players. They're one of those teams, much like the Thunder, the Spurs, some others that have been really developing through the draft and through younger players. And that's what the Sixers need. They don't need an overnight, you know, big move to try to change things. That's what kind of got us in this situation to begin with, in my opinion. So I do think that Mike Gansey's hire, but also the changes of Jameer Nelson, who's I'm a good friend of Jameer Nelson. I won't say we're best friends, but very great guy, does a tremendous job, understands Philly basketball, understands the city, the area, obviously an NBA veteran, has been a broadcaster, he's been in a number of different roles beyond even just front office and, of course, playing, but I think he brings perspective and respect, and I think they needed a new voice in terms of the decision-making. So regardless of what's going on with Elton Brand, I just think the Sixers are in a new chapter. They're trying to figure out, how do we reset the ship after the process clearly did not work, to now build true long-term vision, taking a page out of probably honestly OKC, and the Cavs are a group that were in that same boat of building through younger talent development that you can now build around Tyrese Maxey and VJ Edgecombe and some of the young talent we've seen. So I like the move. I think he's got the experience, the credibility. He's shown that he's been smart and tactical in his way of structuring the Cavs, and why not take a gamble on a new era of Philly basketball?
2: I love this. And for folks unfamiliar with what Jameer Nelson will be doing as general manager, what is that role? Because my understanding of Elton Brand's role is that he was a scout, so he was out there identifying talent, suggesting talent, you know, maybe even lightly recruiting talent. But he was also a troubleshooter on the back end for dealing with players. He was like a manager. What is the role from your perspective, and what do you think specifically Jameer Nelson brings to that role?
3: Yeah, so I think the assistant general manager role is a little bit unique because it is a little confusing, and it also varies sport to sport. So specifically for the NBA, he is going to be in more of a role that allows him to be like the VP of basketball ops. So anything around community-facing things, team-facing things, he's going to be the guy that can help bridge the gap, too, for the players to the front office. Mm-hmm. It's a big role he'll play. He also will be someone that will be able to help of just development planning for what the team's going to look like. So I think it makes sense to have somebody in that role that's been in their shoes, has the respect, understands the franchise, understands even how to work with Harris Blister, Sports and Entertainment, all the different, you know, moving pieces, that he's going to be able to kind of bring all of the different components of players, coaches, front office together and be the liaison within that.
2: And he's a guard, and this is now a guard-centric team.
3: So I do think he's just helping with the overall, the draft, the development, honestly, the planning. And he's already been in that role. I just spoke to him a couple months ago. Actually, I saw him, and he was saying how he's been so actively helping with on the G League and the development side. So he's already been actively in that role. He's now just able to do it in a bigger way.
2: Yeah, he probably already knows who in that G League needs to be considered for coming up to the big leagues. What are Ganzi?

0: a big. Which player, and I'm not going to lie, I have not had a chance to deep dive my draft names yet with all that.
1: Let's go position.
0: We've got time, but by position, they're going for a big, without a doubt. This is the time to start to build for who's truly going to take over. You have a lot of young, talented guards. Mm-hmm. I think that is why they moved away from Jared McCain. And to be honest, that was something that in the initial nobody understood and still doesn't fully make sense, to be honest. But the whole thought process was we need to start transitioning to open up some capital, some money, some draft options towards big, because you didn't want to just be a guard-heavy team. So allegedly, the long-term plan was to be able to bring in some more a true big that's going to take over for Joel Embiid, learn through Joel, learn through the system, and maybe isn't ready day one, but is someone that can be a stable, consistent piece for the future.
1: Okay, well, I mean, if they pick a guard at 22, my head will explode. But if you're telling me, Renee, that the Jared McCain trade is to look towards the future, to build and get some wings and some big men who can be young and grow with this team, allegedly, that's the story we're going. It's crazy, but we're out of time, Renee. Just shifting to tennis real quickly. Serena Williams returning to tennis at 44 plus years of age. What say you, Renee? Mm-hmm.
0: Welcome back, Queen. I love this. There are a lot of athletes that are unretiring. That's become like a normal part of our vernacular now. Mm-hmm. 44 is the new 34. You know, there are a lot of athletes that are now playing into their 40s. And I think what's great is she had a chance to stop, have, you know, build her family. Her daughter's older now. I was actually around Serena a couple months ago, and she looks at that, and I'm like, she looks like she can step on the court and still play. And I'm saying it jokingly, but here she is unretiring. So I do think that for Serena Williams, and also what helped her is Venus did it. Let's not forget, Venus came out of it.
1: That's
0: she was
1: dealing
0: with a ton of health issues, and she was able to come back, play. She's been enjoying it. And I think when you're at that phase of your career, you have a different perspective on it, where now you're just, you know, you're now a mom, you're growing your family, but you also can just enjoy it because you recognize how fleeting it is. So I'm excited for her. Go ahead and play until you cannot play any longer. Why not? We're seeing it more on men's and women's athletes that are playing into their 40s and still successfully doing it, not out there dragging injury plague. So I'm happy for her, and I think it's actually a great time because women's sports is at the forefront. As a black, strong female, as a talented female, as a pioneer that to help lead those conversations, I think it's actually right on cue that she's going to help boost even more than she already has done. The tennis world and women's sports specifically as well.
1: Renee, if you're not covering the finals tonight, can you give us your pick? The Knicks, I think, are on a 12 or 13 game win streak in the playoffs. They're literally the second best playoff team in NBA history somehow. Pick for tonight.
0: Yeah, you know, I'd like to go with, and out of pure hope that we have more than a sweep, but I would love to see the series go 5 or 6 games. The Spurs, I'm going to say, win tonight, especially after Victor Wembanyama had that terrible mistake at the end of game two, the turnover, then the foul against Jalen Brunson that ultimately led them to lose by one. That thing, that hurts. They were seconds away from a possible game-winning play to giving up a game-losing play. So I'm going to say the Spurs, they obviously need to win. You lose today, it's over. But also, I think for the Villanova Knicks,
1: Knicks, I love this.
0: It's been great to see the Philly jersey, as much as I'm still very irritated of not only them sweeping the Sixers, but how they flip the Sixers. This run was built back with Jay Wright with Villanova. You know, this is the chemistry, the experience. You cannot manufacture this. The trust, the pressure moments that they can just rely on each other and lean on each other. And then someone like Carl Anthony Towns, who's also from New Jersey. This is like putting Philly, New Jersey basketball.
1: Look at Renee giving Philly all the credit for the Knicks' success.
0: Yeah, I'm going to give all the credit. That is like the other thing. You know, I'm bitter still, but I'm going to try to spin it. This is Philly basketball that's thriving on the big stage and that we're watching this historic moment. But it is crazy to see the run that they're on. This is years in the making, from college to even their playoff exits earlier on in the past few years, that primed them to be able to take advantage of a very young, inexperienced in terms of postseason first team. But the Spurs, please win tonight so we can have this go at least 5 or 6 games.
1: I know that's right. Renee Washington, national sports anchor and analyst with FIFA, ESPN, and NBC, professional speaker, former 3-time All-American and Soccer Hall of Fame. We didn't get to the Phillies. We didn't get to the Union. Renee, we got to get you back here soon. We got to get you back here soon, okay?
0: Sure. We'll keep this going. Thank
1: Absolutely.
0: You for having
1: me. Thank you for coming. Always, always. 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

0: 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Phone lines are open, folks. We'll take one or two calls before we get out of here at 215-634-8065. That's 215-634-8065, or toll free at 1-866-361-0900. A little bit more Evening Words coming up right after this commercial break.
1: AURN News.
2: A judge has struck down a Trump administration immigration policy that has been making it significantly harder for immigrants from dozens of countries to enter and remain in the U.S. Now, the ruling affected asylum applications, work permits, green cards, and citizenship, the full pipeline of legal immigration. The judge didn't mince words, saying that the new policy threw countless lives into what he called indeterminate legal limbo and accused U.S. citizenship and immigration services of flatly ignoring the law. Nearly 1 in 10 black Americans are immigrants. The Trump administration had already paused visa processing for 75 countries, most of them on the African continent, with no timeline for resumption. Somali communities in Minnesota and Maine were targeted by aggressive ICE operations earlier this year. Haitians are still fighting in the Supreme Court to keep their temporary protected status. Today's ruling is a legal win. Advocates are warning it's one ruling in a much larger war. For AUR in News, I'm Ebony McMorris.
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0: 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Let's pop over to those phone lines. We have Miss Jones from Philadelphia. Miss Jones, welcome to Evening Words.
10: Thank you so much, Dr. Peterson, for taking my
0: call. Thank you for calling.
10: Mm-hmm. I want to mention about the interview. I didn't watch it because I knew it was going to go crazy, like all of his interviews do.
0: It's worth watching at least how he exits. I mean, she really, I don't think he deals well with black women anyway, but she really got to him. He got frustrated and literally walked out on the interview.
10: But my point is, yeah, I have to untrump myself sometimes. Much coming so quickly, and we all have our personal lives. Yes, you know, but you know, and that's what he wants. He wants us to be tuned into all of his ignorance. If he cannot take a reporter's question, a very professional reporter, they all are. We know what happens in these negotiations and all the knee-jerk decisions that. A president has to be more self-control, exhibit more self-control. Shows us, and we should be extremely concerned because he does it all the time. He goes on these interviews, also ill-prepared, talking from his burger head, and doesn't know what he's talking about. Someone should ask him the first question. You are the only candidate, Mr. I'm calling president. Why were you asking for 1,100 votes, you know, and you're calling... election, you know, a fraud, because he knows he stole 2016 and 2024, so he's paranoid. You know, so therefore we just have to don't always, you know, tune in to the madness. I did see The View, and that's when I finally saw what really happened. Ignorance and stupidity I cannot take for so long. And if he was an intelligent president, you know, doing a lot of interesting things, I would say, oh, you know, this is very smart. But he's the dumbest one. And I'm going to stop here because I've never had to speak like this before. And it becomes a waste of my time, to be perfectly honest with you, to a large degree. Because you can almost predetermine his behavior. And to be exposed to that on a regular basis, that behavior with the negative energy, you know, can become ours if you're not careful. And America realize a lot of this crazy stuff that's going on is all the negative energy that's coming out of that White House, that's coming from the so-called president. He didn't attend his son's wedding, but he can attend the finals, you know, because it just doesn't make sense. The Iran war is still going on, and missiles are being exchanged. So he always lies because he's not family-oriented. He's a very lonely man, and that's why he texts all, or whatever he posts, all times of the night, and sleeps in these meetings. Biden did not sleep like that. He's actually sleeping and tuned out, and people around him making all these decisions, like Miller, have all those people in detention center. I couldn't help but cry when I saw Sharpton's show. People dying. I don't want to see him on purpose. Bye. I didn't mean to go there.
0: That's okay. Thank you, Ms. Jones. We appreciate the call. Stay on the phone lines. We got Ms. Wanda from Germantown. Ms. Wanda, welcome to Evening Words.
11: For taking my phone call, I guess we have about 3 minutes. So I want to say thank you, Sheriff Rochelle Bilal, for clearing up everything for people who didn't know. Now they know. And thank you for being there, because I believe the facts will show that far less homes are being lost and snatched at sheriff's sale because she's in position stopping all the devices, or many of the devices.
0: She's estimating hundreds. She's estimating hundreds of homes.
11: No, she's not. She's telling the truth, because the facts are there. Like she said, all those houses were up for sale. It was 1,700 when she got finished. It was something like only 717 went to sheriff's sale, and that was during COVID. And I had an incident during COVID because they were very slick during COVID in how they were snatching things. But I wanted to mention the share ride situation and to bring attention to people to Google how many share rides Philadelphia has per month. And when you look it up, I looked it up, it was 2-point-something million. And if that number is true, then you just calculate a dollar, and then you ask yourself, if the mayor was pushing so hard for this, why is it that this money coming in? Because they're not going to stop at just 350 or the 48 million it was going to make. Where was all the other money going that the dollars were going to bring in, number one? And that's what we have to start looking at.
0: Oh, no, hold on. So that by your math, though, Ms. Wanda, even let's be clear, that got defeated. City Council defeated that. But even
11: I know that. But I'm saying nobody was talking about where all this money was really going. They always mention the schools and then mention a deficit. But if you really wanted to stop this deficit overnight, you could literally close 18 charter schools, or you could make the charter schools operate with the same budget as the public school, and that alone would save $1 billion per year for Philadelphia. And that's the information I looked up. I'm not just saying it off of the top of my head. I did some research.
0: I believe you, Miss Wanda.
11: About the children.
0: I believe you, but I gotta go. That music means I gotta go, folks. I want to thank all of today's guests, Sheriff Rochelle Bilal, Gina Moore and Akeisha McCanns from the Revolution School, Trevor Higgins from Center for American Progress, and National Sports Anchor Renee Washington. Folks, make sure you tune into us tomorrow. We got Priscilla Kolor from Mobile Holistic Healing Services, Tuesday Teaching with Jessica Galson from Cumin Chestnut Hill Branch, and Joe Illich from Milestone, the first black-owned imprint of DC Comics. All that's coming up for you all tomorrow. Right now, though, stay tuned for Tavis Smiley, folks. Stay tuned for the Tavis Smiley Show. Keep your radios locked here on WRD. Me, Young Mighty Jordan, Terry Tillman, will all be back here tomorrow, God willing.

0: This is Freedom Journeys, celebrating the lives of 250 phenomenal Philadelphians. This is the story of Ursula Rucker.
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2: Call me poet. From behind me, walking down the street, I'll respond. Being a poet is being Ursula. I'm so glad that I didn't miss the signs and when they were waving at me, hey, you want to be this weird thing? You're this weird thing. You don't want to be this thing. You've been this. Somebody commissioned me to do a work I had never done, the one that I wanted to do, the one that was sitting there. And I did a whole one-woman show that I did for several years, thankfully. My father's daughter, one of my favorite moments in my life that I got to actually write something that I had been thinking about for 20 years, the things we hold that we dream of, right? Don't know when I would have gotten to it or how or if. Personally, rage is not something that I can bypass. My loving Italian mama, my wild loving somewhere down there deep inside. Father, two older brothers, oldest brother murdered when I was 18 by a pharmacist in the suburbs because my brother had an addiction to codeine, cough syrup. I wish it were the say their names time when my brother was murdered so we could have got a little help, guidance. And it was very scary when my homie Tim Motzer sat in his basement, cried every day to write this. Looked up the music, researched the music of my parents' time, maybe dug in, you know, Nancy Wilson, the Orioles, blah, blah, blah, to tell a story of my mother's life and then my life juxtaposed with my mother's life, but my mother's rough ass life. And what I, how did I get led into this? I didn't. Oh, I'm a sensor, I'm a sponge and a beacon for this kind of stuff. Okay. But I can tell you that Sonia Sanchez taught me greatly about harmonizing the rage. Cause when I was all at Temple, all, hey, I'm learning all about my black soul. I'm mad. Hey, you ain't tell me. But Mama Sonia was doing this humanity thing. Then I went to a reading with her and Ted Jones. I was like, wait, we have to love everyone? How can we do this when we're mad? She taught me. I got a lot of love in my heart is how it happens mostly. It's everything. The art is everything. It's my way of life. It's how I wake up, how I do everything. Why I do everything. This is me.
0: You've been listening to Freedom Journeys, celebrating the lives of 250 phenomenal Philadelphians. 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
6: White people go around, it seems to me, with a very carefully suppressed terror of black people. They don't know what the black face hides. They're sure it's hiding something. What it's hiding is American history. What it's hiding is what white people know they have done and are doing. White people know one thing. They know they would not like to be black here.
0: James Baldwin is a name we will never forget in literature and civil rights. Born August 2, 1924 in Harlem, New York, Baldwin emerged as a profound voice of his generation. He fearlessly addressed the complex intersections of race, sexuality, and identity while adeptly writing about social injustices. An essayist, novelist, and playwright, Baldwin's esteemed works still hold truth and meaning today. Some of his most notable works include The Fire Next Time, a scathing critique of American racism through two letters, one addressed to America and the other to his nephew. Giovanni's Room, now considered part of the LGBTQ canon, Giovanni's Room explores a story of same-sex desire set in 1950s Paris. And Notes of a Native Son, an insightful collection of essays about race, popular culture, and more in America and Europe. Baldwin's activism was not confined to the page. He was known as a prominent civil rights and gay liberation activist who paved the way for Black queer thought, writing, and art. His legacy lives on today as we celebrate the brilliance of our Black LGBTQ ancestors. We wish all of our LGBTQIA listeners a month filled with joy, celebration, and pride. This Pride Month vignette was brought to you by Comcast. 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

0: live from Historic Red Park in Los Angeles, California. I'm Tavis Smiley, and I'm so glad to see you and me, back in stride again. 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Another great show on tap for you today in our second hour, two conversations up first. It's Monday and school is out for the summer. So Dr. Cornel West is back home here in California and joins us live in studio again today for the hour. How blessed are we, Cornel West, for the entire second hour on the B side of our two. Newly appointed president and CEO of the Rainbow Push Coalition, Youssef Jackson, will join Smiley and West to preview the Rainbow Push Annual Conference. This year's theme is Fulfilling the American Promise. This is the first conference post the life of Reverend Jesse L. Jackson Sr. So we'll talk to Youssef today, Dr. West and I will, on the backside of hour two. In our third hour, a conversation with Alabama Democratic gubernatorial nominee Doug Jones. Alabama seems to be ground zero once again in the fight for civil rights, certainly voting rights. So we'll head down south to Alabama in our final hour today. In case you don't know who Doug Jones is, he's a former U.S. Senator from Alabama. Before that, though, he was the U.S. Attorney who successfully prosecuted those Klan members for the 1963 bombing of Birmingham's 16th Street Baptist Church. You recall, all those decades later, they went after Byron Day LeBeckwith for the murder of Medgar Evers and handled that successfully in Mississippi. And then Doug Jones reopened the case in Alabama and finally brought to justice those Klan members who killed those precious four little girls in the 16th Street Baptist Church. That's who Doug Jones is. And now he's running for governor in Alabama. We'll welcome him to this program in our third and final hour today. But in this first hour, let's talk politics and more with the president of ASALA, the Association for the Study of American Life and History. She's also founding director of the Carson Institute for Race, Peace, and Social Justice at Loyola University, Maryland. And she is my favorite talk show host in Baltimore City. She is Dr. Kay Wise Whitehead. Kay, how are you today?
1: I'm doing well, Tavis Smiley. How are you, sir?
0: You know me. If I complained about being ingrate, he can hear you. Say hello, Dr. West. He's sitting right here.
1: Hello, Reverend Dr. Cornel West. As always, it's a pleasure to be in your company, sir.
2: My dear sister, I salute you. You're doing a mighty, mighty work in the legacy of Carter G. Woodson and a whole lot of other grand freedom fighters. God bless you.
1: Thank you so much. How can I make sure? Was that recorded, Tavis? Let me just say that back on days when I go down. That's what I need to hear.
0: Miles and Faraji, make sure that Dr. K gets that clip, gets that audio. We will send it to you today, K. Don't worry about it. It's on the way. Let me jump right in. I think I want to do this first. This is all the news yesterday. Donald Trump knows how to make headlines. I mean, he's a master at it. He did it again yesterday. And this clip I'm going to play you was Donald Trump is a walking off the set of Meet the Press. Now, it particularly matters to those of us here in California because the issue on which he was upset, or he's acted like he was upset, has to do with California politics, and put it that way. So just take a listen. The clip explains itself, and then we'll go from there.
3: See, you think it's appropriate that they have an election and 5 days later they're nowhere close to picking
4: State and local officials acknowledge they are slow. They're urging.
3: No, they're crooked.
4: They're urging the votes to be counted quickly. That's how they vote in California.
3: They're crooked, just like you're crooked. Your press is crooked and Meet the Press is crooked.
4: To be fair, I'm not crooked, but let's
3: really?
4: Let's
3: well, continue. You play right into their hands.
4: Let's continue.
3: You're either crooked or you're stupid. You play right into their hands with this rep. You know that these elections are rigged. Your network knows that they're rigged. You know that I won an election in a landslide, and I got 94% bad press.
4: But, Mr. President,
3: you know why I got that?
4: Presented
3: because you have no credibility.
4: But you've never presented evidence that it was rigged. Let's keep talking about. I want to talk about Todd.
3: You have more evidence. There's more evidence than ever presented.
4: Let's talk about
3: your elections in this country. We're like a third world country.
4: But, sir,
3: your elections are crooked, and you're crooked, and Meet the Press is crooked,
4: and
3: so is ABC and CBS. And CNN.
4: But Mr. President,
3: your one-sided crooked network. Sorry, let's call it quits because I've had enough. Thank you, darling. Have a good time.
4: Mr. President, let's please. I traveled all the way to Wisconsin.
3: I've traveled all the way to Wisconsin. On and off in the rain, and I've given you enough time. You ought to straighten out your press, because you know what? A country can never be great with a dishonest
4: press. Listen, he traveled all the way to Wisconsin for this interview.
5: Lord have mercy.
1: Y'all heard that.
5: He called, this is Kirsten Welker, host of Meet the Press. Donald Trump called her crooked and stupid to her face. Then he said, you ain't got no credibility. Your network ain't got no credibility. None of the other networks have any credibility. Then he walked up and said, I'm done, darling. Then he insults her, calling her darling, and then he walks off the set. That was Donald Trump talking, of course, about the elections here in California. It is a slow process here. We still haven't figured out yet who the two finalists are for governor. Javier Becerra is in. Who's number two? We think still Steve Hilton, Republican. Not exactly sure. It's taking a week. Tomorrow is a week since Election Day. In the mayor's race, we know Karen Bass is in. We think it's going to be Councilwoman Nithya Raman. Then again, last week we thought it was going to be Spencer Pratt, the Republican. So we don't know. So it's taking a while here in California. So Trump is saying, no, they're crooked. And they're trying to steal the election from Steve Hilton. They're trying to steal it from Spencer Pratt, these two Republicans. And so he walks off the set. There's your setup. I'm going to let Kay loose for the rest of the hour when we come forward on Tavis Smiley. We are celebrating June as Black Music Month every single day this month. Dr. Cornel West is here. Last week he was here and he curated a whole 3-hour show with the best of Curtis Mayfield. Today we are celebrating, per Dr. Cornel West, all 3 hours, The Whispers.

This show was built for you, for the community, for the culture, for everyone who wants more than headlines, for everyone who wants meme. Tavis Smiley has always believed that

0: Between 1990 and 2005, Philadelphia was a mecca for music and culture. This is the story told by the people who lived it. This is Beats, Flows, and Neo Soul. The Philadelphia music scene in the 90s and early 2000s was a whole vibe. I mean, the vibe wasn't just about the sound. It was also about the look.
1: Okay, my name is Sarita Scott, and the role that I played was, I was the hairstylist for Neo Soul. Okay, what did a scene look like? What did fashion look like? You

0: At that time, we were trying to figure out how to be natural and how to be sexy. And that was my thing for Duafe. It was to teach people the culture. It was to teach people that they can be as sexy and natural as possible. It was an emergence of natural hair. So it was cornrows, it was bantu knots, it was lock cultivation, it was two-strand twists, it was honestly threading, it was braiding hair with yarn. I was able to create. People sat in my chair and I was able to thrive in making them look authentically, authentically beautiful.
1: To discover more about the history, impact, and influence of the Philadelphia music scene from 1990 to 2005, listen out for the next episode of Beats, Flows, and Neo Soul. 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

best of the Whispers all 3 hours of our program today. I hate stepping on the Whispers, but I got KY's Whitey standing by. But we're going to be weaving in and out of these conversations all 3 hours today, as we do every day in the month of June with the... Ooh, that sounds good. Okay, turn it up, turn it up, turn it up just a little bit.

0: serious dialectic going from the whispers to Donald Trump. But you're the best. You're the best at this talk radio thing. So you, maybe you can weave it. How, I do not know. I'm tempted to play a game, but I won't. That Donald Trump clip, I'll probably play it again when Dr. West comes on in the second hour. But it's worth just hearing again to dissect the way he goes in. And there's so much in there. You got to listen to it a couple times. I've never heard anyone insult anybody that many times on camera in 60 seconds. My colleague Dominique DePrima, who happens to be the daughter of the great Mayor Baraka, her brother, of course, Raz Baraka, mayor of Newark right now. She's my morning show host here in L.A., okay, and she's still in the building, so she popped in to say, Tabish, what would you do if Donald Trump had done that to you? Dr. West and I sat here sort of chuckling. First of all, you got to know Secret Service is off to the left and to the right. Yes. So you might get a smackdown if you pop off too hard. But at the same time, it raises a question for all of us. When Donald Trump or any president confronts you like that live on camera, how do you handle it? And that's got to be part of the frame for how we assess whether Kirsten Welker did the right thing. But anyway, I'm going to pipe down. It's all yours, Kay. Run with it any way you want, and I'll follow you.
1: Thank you so much for that. And I do love the whispers, and it's hard going from the whispers, which is about being in a space of peace mm-hmm. and thinking about what it means to settle yourself, to thinking about 47. Mm-hmm. And the fact that he is about confusion, he is about chaos, he's about things being unorganized and disorganized. Like, that is a part of the platform that he uses, which throws people off when they're dealing with them. I just believe, I think it was Maya or Tony who said, hey, when people show you who they are, you believe them the first time.
0: Oh, yeah.
1: The Trump that we saw on that story did not surprise, because that's the Trump we have seen all the way through. You push back, you resist, you insult, you get angry, you talk over the person, you insult them again, and then when you can't seem to get another word in edgewise, or you run out of words, then you leave. That is what he does. So to kind of break this down into four parts, I'll start with the question about what I would do. Because like you, I interview people all the time. One of the things I probably would not have done, I probably would not have said, well, I've traveled this far, because you can't appeal to someone mm-hmm. who has no sense of sympathy or empathy. Mm-hmm. You can't appeal to, do you see how hard I'm working? That does not in any way cut through to a person that never sees others as individuals or as worthy of their time. So that is something I would not do. Two, you go into it already knowing that it is going to get confrontational, it is going to get loud, and you have to find a way to not let this person out talk you, because he does that very well. He does with the power of the sexist voice by raising your voice louder to drown out the person on the other side. The use of the word darling, which is around condensation, which is a power play that you use to diminish a woman's authority. Like, that is exactly why he used it, and why he tends to go in so hard, particularly when he's dealing with women. He insults them in that way, or he'll call them names, like when he says, you know, use the word piggy when he was mm-hmm. talking to a woman, mm-hmm. knowing exactly what he's doing. You're diminishing the woman's power, and you're looking to throw them off their game. You go back to, well, what is the long-term strategy coming from Project 2025 when it deals with the media? They're very clear about defunding public media. Mm-hmm. They're very clear about treating media access as a privilege rather than a right. They're very clear about aggressively targeting perceived political bias. That's been Project 2025's mission and motive since the beginning, and he is right in line with that. So you come into the interview saying, what do I want to get from him? If I want to push him to where we have that happen, she did an excellent job, because sometimes pushing the button and having him respond that way is what helps make a clip viral, and it just kind of pulls the blinders off for people to know exactly what we're dealing with, who's in the White House, and how quickly and how easily they can rise to the level of ire, even with basic, simple questions. And that is actually the piece I want to end with, because I applaud the one thing she did there. She kept coming back to, if this is true, then give us the proof. Where are you seeing this? Tell us where it's happening. When you push him up against the wall to prove what he's saying, rather than just spout out lies of, oh, a deal is coming, and oh, I've done this, and oh, my numbers are there, but making him prove it, that's when you get the attitude and the anger that you see because you can't prove what's not true. It's something that I heard when your show started, that the idea that the truth doesn't cost, but a lie is very expensive.
0: Mm-hmm.
1: The lies that have been woven around this administration are the ones that are costing us the most.
0: Let me completely flip the frame. First of all, everything you said, I'm just saying amen. I'm sitting nodding my head. Dr. West sitting there nodding his head. We are in total agreement with KY's Whitehead and her analysis. But let me flip the flame right quick here. Part of what allowed Donald Trump or gave him an on-ramp to go off in the way that he did is that in California especially and in other places,
1: yes,
0: it takes so long to count these votes. Now, I recognize California is a big place. It is the largest state in the union. I realize there are millions of ballots that have been cast. I get that. But when you take a week and longer to let folk know who the final, there are 40 races, 40, yeah, 40 races in this state that we still don't know who the two finalists are. And tomorrow, Tuesday, is a week. So that when you have something stretched for that long, it gives folk an on-ramp to say, you're crooked, you're trying to steal the race. And when the numbers start to shift, when you see Spencer Pratt, this Republican here in L.A., you know, neck and neck with, you know, with Karen Bass, and then all of a sudden, 4 or 5 days later, he's fallen to number three, and Nithya Raman, the city councilman, has moved to number two. And in the governor's race, Steve Hilton is here one day, and Javier Becerra, days later, passes him up. It starts to create a narrative that allows a person like Donald Trump to lean in the way he did, to call you crooked, to call you a bunch of names, say you have no credibility. I understand, I'm sympathetic to the folk who are doing the counting here in California, but you do take my point. We can put a man on the moon, Kay, and we can't figure out how to count votes faster than this?
1: I am agreeing with that, and I would say yes, but. Yes,
0: it is
1: taking too long.
0: I'll take it. Give me the butt.
1: California traditionally takes too long.
0: Yep.
1: But the yes, but I would argue is the amount of time it takes to get it finished does not mean that it's crooked. Does not mean that it's fixed.
0: Agreed.
1: Does not mean that we can't trust the process. And this has been an ongoing trope that he rests in. None of the processes can be trusted. So when I lose or when they lose, my people lose, it's because the process is rigged and it can't be trusted. Now, when we win, mm-hmm, everything works fine. It's only not to be trusted when we lose. Did we not see this ongoing trope about the stolen election that started back when they counted those ballots and it was declared that Joe Biden was the winner? We heard it then.
0: Mm-hmm.
1: And it got even louder leading up to January 6th. This is what happened when they steal the vote, go down, and what were they yelling? Stop the count. Stop the vote. Because the process can't be trusted. He has said that all the way through. He has raised his voice even louder, getting ready for the midterms, because it's clear if they don't rig it, if they don't twist the process, then they're probably going to lose seats. He's already telling people if we lose seats, it's because you can't trust the process. And when he says we've got to push back because they stole the election, it's going to lead to another January 6th, because you're already seeing the groundwork being laid. Not just the billion-dollar slush fund, but also all the pardons. So if something happens, I got you on the back end when you stand up for justice, when you stand up for what it means to be an American. This is a long, twisted plot that he has been laying out through Project 2025 long before he said it on this show over the weekend.
0: This is
1: how he's laying the groundwork again.
0: No, to your point, again, we say amen. And yet I am curious, looking forward, whether or not California, again, does give him,
1: yes,
0: the on-ramp, does give him the frame that he needs,
1: yes,
0: to say to his MAGA base, you got to get ready for the midterms. They're going to steal this. And that's why we're going to put ICE agents at the polling places, et cetera, et cetera.
1: That's all I'm saying.
0: Yeah, he's setting it up.
1: Why
0: he's setting
1: are we
0: it
1: giving
0: up.
1: Him things to,
0: yeah,
1: use?
0: Yeah.
1: I'm with you. I know I'm talking over you.
0: No, go
1: I'm
0: ahead.
1: So excited about this.
0: Go
1: thing.
0: Ahead.
1: Why? You? Well, I keep trying to tell people, you don't give wood to an arsonist.
0: Mm.
1: Like, if you don't want a fire to get started, don't give them wood. Don't give them matches. That's what we're doing. And California, unfortunately, knowing that he has his eye on places like California, places like Maryland, when our ducks are not in order, to use that analogy, all it does is give further fuel to the fire, because he can look and say, California is the reason why we have to go out and protect these voting booths, because if not, this is the process, because they're probably stealing votes, manufacturing votes. He's got that idea in people's head, and California is just bearing out what he's already saying, unfortunately.
0: A blind man can see it. I mean, it is so abundantly clear. The frame he's creating for the midterms this fall, using California as his foil. So get ready for it. But California is exhibit A in his argument that they are stealing the elections. The big steal continues. Speaking of Donald Trump, let me stay with him for a couple more minutes here. Here is Trump. Again, I ain't got to explain the clip. Just listen to it, and I'll let Kay respond.
2: While the unemployment rate has been steady at 4.3%, the black unemployment rate has been 7.3%. When you ran for president, you courted black voters and talked about what you described as black jobs. How do you describe why this disparity is happening? What can you do to close that?
3: Well, we're doing very well with the black jobs, African-American jobs. I saw some numbers that we're doing really well. But where we're really going to do well is when all these plants are open. You know, we're building many car plants. We're bringing cars back from Germany. We're bringing, you know, we lost a car industry years ago. 54% of the industry went to Germany, Japan, Canada, Mexico. It's all coming back. It's amazing. And where your black worker is really going to do well is when those factories open. So I think they're going to be great. We've been doing very well. It's been a big focus for me.
0: There you hear Donald Trump saying that we're doing well with the black jobs. We're doing very well with the black jobs. It's amazing. It's amazing how we're doing with the black jobs. And we're going to bring more black jobs when these factories open. We'll let Kay Wise right here respond to the black jobs comment by Donald Trump when we come forward. You're listening to Tavis Smiley. We continue today celebrating the best of the Whispers. All 3 hours. June is Black Music Month. It's different artists every day. And today, our artists in residence are the Whispers.

0: In a world full of noise, one voice cuts through. Tavis Smiley has never backed down from the hard questions, never shied away from speaking truth to power and to the powerless, and he's not about to start now. This is the show people talk about, the one your co-workers quote, the one that gets under your skin in the best way. Tavis Smiley, nationally syndicated, unapologetically progressive, unapologetically real.
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0: ride and ride and ride. Let me paint a picture for y'all. Since this is a radio, you can't really see me. And you can't see Dr. West. So one, he's sitting there just dancing all around the studio. What's cool about it, though, he was on a plane last night coming back to L.A. I was on a plane last night coming back from L.A. Two different places, two different plane rides. I'm reading, trying to get ready for the show today. He's on his plane ride, writing down all the Whisper songs he wants to play for all 3 hours. And if you were here, you could see his sheet, his handwritten sheet of all these Whisper songs that he's going to play over the course of this 3-hour show today. And you have to know this about Cornel West. He obviously is the boys of our time. His brilliance is not debatable. But he's a music lover. And I just get a kick out of knowing him for 40 years and knowing this about him. But this Negro can go deep in anybody's music catalog. And he's playing tracks you ain't never heard of, or certainly ain't heard in 30, 40, 50 years, because they don't play them on the radio. Only Cornel West can curate a show for 3 hours with Whispers tracks you ain't never thought about. He's doing an amazing job. I'm glad Dr. West is here. I'm also glad Dr. K.Y.S. Whitehead is here, president of ASALA, founding director of the Karst Institute for Race, Peace, and Social Justice at Loyola University of Maryland. My favorite talk show, as I always say, in Baltimore, Maryland. Honored to have her on. The documentarian. She wears so many hats. Ice cream maker. She has so many titles, and I'm honored to have you on this program. I played a moment ago, in case you just tuned in, Donald Trump saying he's doing an amazing job with those black jobs. He's promising more black jobs, and I'm reading some of the comments, Kay. Here's one comment. So the only option for black folk to do well is by way of a factory job? Now, I get that Dr. King was right. There is dignity in all work, but how do you read his commentary about the black jobs and that the black jobs he's promising are factory jobs?
1: So I go back to a couple of things. Under former President Joe Biden, black unemployment was actually dropping. It actually hit somewhere between 4.6% to 4.8%, and it was dropping. When J2025 hit and Trump handed over the Doge bros and gave them the power through Project 2025 to begin to cut and slash through those government organizations, there was a particular focus, although people don't talk about it, on black women and then black men. Over 700,000 black women lost their jobs through those Doge cuts over the last year and, 6 months or so. 500,000 black men have lost their jobs. So that's over 1.2 million black folks out of jobs. And that is really the base of the black middle class. We are now at unemployment rates of anywhere from 7.4% up to 7.6%. Mm. And the unemployment rates are rising. Mm. So when he talks about the black jobs, first of all, the idea of only saying there's certain jobs that black people can have, and then associating those jobs with these so-called factories that are going to come back to America, you're actually talking about trying to A, build factories, B, pull business, have cars manufactured here. The car industry has completely changed. You have more AI involved, more robotic skills involved than ever before. So those are the jobs you want us to pin our hopes on. If people don't start to realize that what we're hearing is about making sure that the black middle class gets decimated, that black folks don't have access to college education, and that black folks are only going to be in a subservient position, if they don't see the groundwork being laid for that, and instead they're believing the lies that they're being told. You can't believe the lies. You have to believe your eyes and believe the power of your own research so you can push back against what he's telling you, because he's not rooted in anything that's actually taking place across the landscape at this moment.
0: Speaking of black folk, let me stay in this frame for a moment. I again on the plane last night from New York, got a lot of reading in, 7 hours and 8.5 hours, including the delay. Gives you a lot of time to do some reading. So I got a lot in last night. Got home late, but got a lot of reading in the process. I was reading a number of stories about New York Times had one of the big ones. Their headlines, I recall, Kay, is the Democrats' big decision, black representation or more blue states. The Democrats' big decision, black representation or more blue states. This, again, is the fallout of SCOTUS gutting the Voting Rights Act. Now Democrats have a decision to make. Do you try to protect these black seats, or do you craft a plan that gives you more Democratic seats but might not necessarily be represented by black people? So more black representation. Christian or more blue states. That's the conundrum that Democrats find themselves in. And if you had something to say about that, and I'm sure you do, you'd say what?
1: So I'm starting to quickly realize, and I've been saying this on my own show, that we need to have a better Democratic plan. What is Project 2029 for the Democratic Party? And I've looked at the first draft of Project 2029, and it's not covering some of the issues that we are being faced with at this moment. So what we're talking about is sacrificing black folks. That's what we're talking about. Sacrificing a black district, sacrificing the collective power of the black vote.
0: Come on, Kay.
1: Sacrificing what we have fought for, sacrificing what ancestors have died for, sacrificing what people have bled for.
0: Come on, Kay.
1: So we can get this bigger victory. What we're talking about is what you're saying is they're gangrene in the leg of black folks. So cut off that leg so we can save the rest of the body. Our leg is the one that's been cut off time and time again. It seems like every victory has to be made at the expense of discarding black people. At some point, we have to talk about what is the long range goal. Not the today goal, but the today goal only seems to be is how can we beat him at this moment. Every time we get to this point, we are the ones that are on the scrap heap for the bigger goal. Set aside your own personal issues as a community because we have something bigger in front of us. What's the bigger goal? What's beyond this? What is the long range plan? You want us to sacrifice in this moment to get what in the end? Because usually we sacrifice in the moment, we get nothing back at the end. We're just farther back every single time. I really do regret that there was not a point. Maybe after Jesse Jackson gave that amazing speech, maybe then we should have been talking about a third party with black people. Because right now, if we are only putting our trust in the Democratic Party, we're always going to be the one sacrificed for the larger goal. When are our issues as committed and as dedicated that we have been to the party? We've made up the base. And don't let me start talking about the 92% of black women and how we have consistently upheld the Democratic Party. And here we are again, right back at this place that anybody could see coming, but they still seem to be very surprised in Washington that this is taking place. Why are you still surprised? Read Project 2025. It's right there. I know I read it, so why are you surprised?
0: To Kay's point about Project 2029, there are a number of iterations of this floating around D.C. right now, and she has seen some of it, I've seen some of it, and I must tell you, it is underwhelming. I've seen nothing of Project 2029 that Democrats are writing in various spaces that is impressive. What I see are ideas and projects that really just lay out Democratic talking points, and that ain't gonna get us there. Back to my plane ride last night, I read a piece by Jamail Bowie, and I want to bring your attention to this. Sometimes Jamail writes stuff, and I quibble with it, but it's the best piece I've seen him write in a long time. Find the New York Times, find the piece by Jamail Bowie about what Democrats need to do right now. I swear to you, when you read it, you'll think he's been listening to Connie Rice on this program. Because Connie, everything Jamail Bowie says in the Times yesterday is what Connie's been saying to you in this audience repeatedly. So find the piece from Jamail Bowie in the New York Times yesterday, Sunday, about what Democrats need to do right now, how they are misreading the moment, and how these Project 2029 ideas are going to fall flat and fall short just a couple years down the road. So again, I highly recommend it. It was mind-boggling for me. I saved the piece, highlighted it. I may raise some up with Doc in the next hour here. But check out that piece. Again, he's echoing in his piece what Connie Rice has been saying and what you hear Kay Wise White is saying right now. When we come forward, we'll talk about Back Talkers Academy. I'll let Kay explain that and a couple of things we'll get to. For I'll let her go at the top of the hour, you're listening to Kay Wise Whitehead, and she is awfully wise on Tavis Smiley.

Every day, somebody somewhere is trying to silence the truth. Not on this show. 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

0: while you check out the whispers, let me read to you very quickly here two paragraphs from Jamel Bowie's piece yesterday in the New York Times. Let it ride, Miles. The piece is titled, What Would Lincoln Do? I want you to read this. Please read it. What Would Lincoln Do? These are the last two paragraphs in this article, two other paragraphs in the article, in the column, I should say. The American people broke something when they gave Trump a second chance in office, and there is no going back to the Union as it was. If Democrats hope to lead the nation to any kind of recovery, much less renewal, they must understand and internalize this fact of the matter. Broken eggs cannot be mended. To try to return to some notion of normality is to court failure. Worse, it is to play a repeat of the last Democratic administration when, in pursuit of the familiar, the Democratic Party all but passed the baton back to reactionaries working towards something revolutionary. That phrase, Kay, jumps out at me. Broken eggs cannot be mended. Trying to return to some notion of normality is to court failure. You agree with Jamel? I do.
1: I actually read the piece yesterday, and I talked about Project 2029 on my show on Friday, and I said it was underwhelming. And for them to be spending time talking about things like stopping spam calls and making it so more women can stay home with their children rather than closing the wage pay gap and dealing with the fact that people are choosing between having to pay rent or even have a phone, like, those are critical and crucial issues that they are not dealing with in this new version of Project 2029. And just from a historical sense, when Lincoln talked about broken eggs can never be mended, he was actually referring at that time to the Emancipation Proclamation. Mm-hmm. He said, once it goes out, you can't tell people they're free and then try to retract the statement.
0: That's right.
1: Because they're going to act with the first thing you say, which, you know, as a parent, I know. You tell your child yes, they'll never hear no again. Like, you've already said yes to this, and they're going to act with the yes. That's this idea that once you put forth the plan, it is hard to go back and change it. And right now, the Democrats are putting forth a plan that tells us that they are either out of touch yep. with what's happening with us, or they're refusing to acknowledge the reality of how much we've actually lost and how much we're losing every day.
0: You're hearing it from Connie Rice. You're hearing it from Jamel Bowie. You're hearing it from Tavis Smiley. You're hearing it from Kay Wise Whitehead. We have seen these Project 2029 ideas, and they are simply Democratic talking points. They are not meeting the moment. So we're telling you this now before they come out and you start reading it. They got a lot more work to do. Again, we are not going back to normal in this country. This is the new normal. Democrats better find a spine. Our remaining moments with Kay Wise Whitehead when we come forward on Tavis Smiley.
2: Who's sitting across from Tavis this week? Leaders, legends, game changers. The people shaping the country and the culture. They come to Tavis Smiley because this is where the real conversations happen. No spin, no fluff. Just straight talk and straight answers. Tavis Smiley. Because the Kingian question, where do we go from here, starts right here.
3: Hi, I'm Kevin Love. People see the NBA career, the championship ring. 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That's why Sony Pictures Animation's film GOAT means so much to me. It's about Will Harris, a small goat who believes in himself and proves

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1: Everyone's always told me smalls can't ball. I'm too blessed to be stressed. 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
4: That groove you're hearing, it is the music of my next guest. 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Mike Davis. The Philadelphia music scene, especially between 1990 and 2005, was popular. Mm-hmm. Talk about what you remember about that time and why Philly has been so amazing as far as talent is concerned.
5: When you was out there, like, you actually felt the vibe going, like the electricity going through your soul, like from being at shows or how close you could get to the stage with a lot of these independent artists. You could actually talk to them and have real conversations with a lot of the Philly artists. You had people going to the Vibe Spot where a lot of people from Philly, like The Roots, Jill Scott, Music Soul Child, a lot of those people were influencers for today's music. I know people talk about vibes today, but back then, the vibes from 90s to 2000s, it was sensual for your soul. It's nothing like the 90s and 2000s.
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8: 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So the Back Talkers Academy, which comes through the African American Policy Forum, that was, of course, launched by Kimberly Crenshaw. Oh, you know her from Intersectionality, Critical Race Theory, and now her new memoir, Back Talkers, an American memoir. What she does and what we're doing every week is we're pulling together some of the best and the brightest, some of the folks who are thinking about these issues, everyone from Jason Stanley, who writes about tyranny, to Stacey Patton, who's talking about lynching of black children, to Ibram Kendi and his work he's doing around the new understanding of America through authoritarianism. We come together every Wednesday for a series of workshops, and I run the homeroom. So I'm in conversation every single Wednesday. 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I mean, Tavis, you grew up in the black house, so you know what it means when grandma says stop talking back. And we're saying that at this moment, we need to reach back to those childhood skills. And we need to talk back, not just in our words, but in our entire attitude at this moment to push back against authoritarianism.
7: Tell me again where they learn more information, Kay.
8: At aapf.org is where they can find everything they need.
7: How's my ice cream coming along?
8: Your ice cream's coming along. I need to send it to you. People love Touch of Freedom and Taste of Freedom. Just like you're going to send me that clip, I'm sending ice cream. It's going to come in a pack of six. Okay. So make sure everyone gets a pint. Don't eat it all, because then you'll complain about the fact it's so good you can't stop.
7: I promise I'm sending you the clip. You better send me my ice cream.
8: I'm going to send you ice cream because everybody loves it. It's called A Taste and a Touch of Freedom. So I'll send you Touch of Freedom. That's the new one. You love this idea around vanilla. Vanilla, of course, was kept from black folks. We could not eat vanilla ice cream during the time of Jim Crow because they felt it was too pure. So we did butter pecan. Well, this year I reclaimed vanilla, mixed it with black cocoa chips coming out of Kenya, and I have this black and white char, a way of reclaiming our history. So I'll make sure you get A Touch of Freedom.
7: Okay,
8: gift to you.
7: Okay,
8: thank you.
7: Dr. West looking at me and saying, Brother Tass, is that true about the vanilla ice cream?
3: Vanilla.
7: I said, yeah, it's true.
3: Lord have mercy. Professor Carsonia Wise Whitehead putting a smile on Dorothy Irene Hite's face from the Delta Legacy and that of Ida B. Wells Barnett, too.
7: Nah, couldn't eat vanilla ice cream, man. That's too much, man. That's too much. And I love vanilla ice cream.
3: Well, I got a whole different attitude toward vanilla.
7: Okay, I got to run.
8: It's good. I'm glad I was able to add some new knowledge to the comments.
3: Oh, Lord.
7: Yes, you did.
3: Knowledge, insight, humor, humanity, creativity, and intellect, our dear sister.
7: Thank you, Kay. I'll talk to you soon.
8: Anytime. Thank you.
7: Good to have you on. We go from one doctor to the other doctor. We thank Dr. K. Wise Whitehead. Dr. Cornel West kicks us off in hour two. 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